0: is the Lars Larson Show.
1: I am asking you to be excited.
0: Honestly, provocative talk radio.
2: What I say is what I say. And honestly, if you don't like it, I'm sorry.
0: Lars.
3: Oh, boys, I'm back.
4: 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He secured the border at a level we've never seen before.
0: Now, here's your host.
1: Wait a minute, I'm talking now, if you don't mind, please.
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5: Hey, welcome back to the Lars Larson Show. It's a pleasure to be with you on a Tuesday. Always glad to get to your phone calls and emails. And there is a lot to talk about today. Two major U.S. Supreme Court decisions today. One very, very good about trans athletes and states that have banned them from competing against girls in sports. That's a great decision. Number two, the decision on birthright citizenship, which is one of the worst things that's ever happened in America. And there are ways to deal with it immediately. Number one, we've got to make sure that this country stops having so many people who are born in this country to become automatic citizens, 320,000 of them every single year. And does that make any sense that now the Supreme Court has said those kids are automatically to be considered citizens? And before you suggest, well, maybe we should have the United States Congress address this, the way the Supreme Court made this decision, you can't address it much through legislation. If you want to really make a change in birthright citizenship, and Speaker Mike Johnson talked about that today, it's going to take an amendment to the Constitution. And there's a reason that there are only 27 times that the U.S. Constitution has ever been amended, because it's very, very difficult. If you don't believe me, talk to some of the people who tried for decades. I thought they were wrong to try and do it, because I didn't think it was necessary. But the ERA, the Equal Rights Amendment, they tried for decades to get that thing passed. They could not get the required number of states to ratify it. Now, do I think we needed the ERA? No. I thought we already had a constitution that says that all are to be treated equally under the law. I don't think we needed the ERA. But there were people who tried for decades to get that done. It didn't happen. How would it have to happen? You'd have to pass a piece of legislation by a two-thirds majority vote in the House, a two-thirds majority vote in the Senate, and then it would go to the states. And three-quarters of them, 37 of them, would have to vote for ratification of it to make it happen. Is that likely to happen in less than, say, a decade? Not likely at all. But I will tell you what can be done in the short run. Number one, we've got a sealed off southern border. That is, we're not letting illegal aliens into the country. And then when it comes to the illegal aliens who are already here, and there we're talking in all likelihood the better part of 25 million illegal aliens, they need to go. They need to leave the country altogether. Now, we've got two and a half more years of Donald Trump. So is he likely to get that done in the next 2.5 years? Not likely. But could we make sure that Americans start to demand that our country has solid borders and that only people who are legally in the country get a chance to stay? The fact is, we've seen what happens when business and industry gets used to a steady supply of cheap, available labor in the form of illegal aliens. Even Republicans like it. Even conservatives like it. I don't like it. But then again, you talk to farmers, you talk to ranchers, you talk to dairymen, you talk to people who are employing folks to do hard physical jobs. They're going to tell you they love having illegal aliens. In the same way that the original Democrats back in the 1800s, they loved their slaves. And boy, were they angry when a Republican president named Lincoln took their slaves away. And these days, they're complaining right now. In fact, I'm already seeing that there are folks who are giving up the crops on their farms because they say they can't hire the people necessary to be able to harvest those crops. This, to me, reminds me of the arguments that were made before the Civil War in the 1800s, where farmers and folks in the South were saying, we can't possibly run things without a supply of slave labor. I think that's untrue. I think it's a slight on America. It's actually an insult to America to say that America only works if it has slave labor or illegal aliens. That should be viewed by any real American as an insulting indictment of our country. And we have a great country. But in any case, I want to welcome you to the show. If you

0: 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And coming up this hour, federal judges can overturn laws, block presidents, and reshape America. But who's supposed to keep them in check? Illinois families already pay some of the highest insurance premiums in the Midwest. Will Governor Pritzker's latest trans laws make it even worse? A devastating earthquake has devastated, deadly earthquake has devastated Venezuela. What role, if any, should the United States play in providing them some relief? Glad to get your calls at 866-HEY-LARS. That's 866-439-5277. 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Let's start with Bob in Connecticut. Hey, Bob, welcome to the program. What's on your mind?
1: Well, it's the 14th Amendment baby citizenship thing.
0: Sure.
1: The last president of the country, the United States of America, was Ulysses S. Grant. In 1871, the Organic Act of 1871 created a government for the District of Columbia and the United States Federal Corporation.
0: I've heard this theory before, Bob, but does this really relate to today's Supreme Court decision?
1: Yes, because every law passed since 1871, starting with the second 13th Amendment, belongs not to the country, the United States of America, but to the United States Federal Corporation.
0: Then I have uncomplicated question for you, Bob. I've heard the legal theory before. Have you been able to get any court in America to buy it?
1: Well, it's a matter of congressional record.
0: It doesn't matter. No, that doesn't matter. What matters, Bob, is if somebody says all these laws passed since the 1800s are invalid, if you can, you want to believe that, go ahead and believe it. Have you taken it to court and had a court uphold that and say that is in fact the law? I understand you've got an opinion on it. I understand you've read opinions of other people on it. But has anybody been willing to buy that opinion and say you're right? That's true.
1: Well, the Supreme Court's not going to, because they're operating under the Act of 1871,
0: which means that the theory is worth nothing, isn't it?
1: No, it's not a theory.
0: It's a circular argument. You're saying if I could ever prove to a court, which you've already admitted you can't prove to the court, that the entire government of the United States is invalid and all the laws passed for the last, I don't know, 150 years are invalid, except you can't get a single court to actually agree that that's the case. So then what is it other than just a theory?
1: Something that was passed in 1871. If it wasn't,
0: if it was law and it was enforced, then the entire federal government and all the laws passed the last 150 years would simply cease to exist, correct? But they haven't.
1: Correct.
0: Which means that if I had a theory that I am the emperor of the universe, but I can't get anybody to agree that I'm emperor of the universe, then what am I? I'm a talk show host. That's what I am, because I'm not trying to be mean. I'm just suggesting people have all kinds of novel theories and they say, but I can't prove any of them. Well, if you can't prove them, then they effectively don't exist, do they? In any case, I appreciate the phone call, believe me. A shout out to our friends in Baker City who catch my show Monday through Friday on KBKR. That's AM 1490. It is a pleasure to be with you. I'm always glad to get your phone calls and emails. Coming up in just a moment, the Constitution never promised judges a job for life, but only on good behavior. So who's actually holding the bad ones accountable? I'm going to talk to one of my favorite members of the United States Congress. That's Louie Gohmert, coming up next on the Lars Larson Show.

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7: Welcome back to the Lars Larson Show. It's a pleasure to be with you, and it's a real pleasure to welcome back to the program, after far too long, Louie Gohmert, former United States member of Congress, currently serving as a senior fellow for political statesmanship with the David Horowitz Freedom Center. Mr. Gohmert, welcome back to the program. How are you, sir?
0: Well, I'm doing fine. What's with the Mr. Gohmert? What happened to Louis, Lars?
7: Well, I'll call you Louis. I'm just trying to, on first reference, I just wanted to give you your due.
0: Because you got to be Louis. Yeah.
7: Okay,
0: yeah.
7: Louis. But tell me this. I mean, yeah, we frequently hear that federal judges are appointed for life, and that's not technically true, is it?
0: That is not what the Constitution says, and thank you for going straight to it. No, the Constitution says, Article 3, Section 1, that they sit, and I'm quoting, during their good behavior. That's it. That's what they sit for. And a lot of people say, well, you know, and we got into this discussion during my 18 years on the Judiciary Committee, you know, well, but they got to commit treason, bribery, high crime, or misdemeanor. Well, if you do the research, that line really, it pertains more to the executive branch. And if you think about it, Lars, the founders were so smart, you know, and they figured, you know, you're going to elect some executive branch people that maybe they're borderline criminal. Let's require some crime to be committed before you can remove them. But judges, they ought to be at a higher standard. Let's say they only get to stay a judge during good behavior. And if you look back during the Jefferson administration, and I'm talking Thomas here, the first judge ever impeached by Congress, you know, that's voted to impeach by the House and then voted to be removed by the Senate, he had some bad rulings, but the big thing was he was intoxicated on the bench.
7: He was
0: drunk on the bench. Yeah, that's not exactly treason, bribery, high crime, or misdemeanor. But anyway, so they voted him off the bench. And I'm not advocating that we come dragging in every judge just, you know, for any small misstatement, but there is this group, a small group of judges that clearly there are some that have been refusing to recuse themselves in cases where they clearly are very partial, they are very biased, and it's not just an ethical requirement, it's actually in federal law. And maybe we can't apply the law to the Supreme Court. There's arguments about that since the Constitution created them. But we certainly, as my constitutional law professor said, you know, Congress created every federal court except the Supreme Court. You bring them into the world, you can take them out of the world, you can get rid of courts, you can create new courts, you can change your jurisdiction. And We have just been negligent and not holding judges accountable for their bad actions and their bad behavior.
7: Louis, is that because it's a little cumbersome because you have to impeach those judges, like Alcee Hastings was impeached way back when, that you have to go through a long process? Should there be an easier way of policing the activities of these federal judges?
0: Yeah, it doesn't have to lead to impeachment, but it should at least require bringing judges in and questioning them. You know, one judge said, I never represented Jeffrey Epstein, and then the Epstein files came out, and it sure looks like he was taking orders from him and as a lawyer. And you've got people that expressed extreme hatred for Trump and his supporters, yet handle those cases. They need to be subpoenaed, brought in, put on the hot seat, and question them.
7: And this is by the Judiciary Committee or by the House or the Senate needs to do that?
0: Yes, exactly. And Daniel Greenfield, the new CEO of David Horowitz, we lost David last year. But yep. Daniel and I went and we visited with most of the House judiciary members and talked to Jamie Comer, and he had said, hey, if the House Judiciary doesn't want to subpoena them, we sure will. But Senator Grassley said, and Ted Cruz is the chair of his subcommittee on oversight in judiciary in the Senate, and they had invited Boasberg and another judge to come testify. And I said, well, and they refused. I said, why didn't you subpoena me? And Grassley said, because it takes 60 votes on the Senate floor to subpoena them. And I'm going, oh, yeah, that's going to be a problem getting that. And he said, what's it take in the House? I said, it just takes a majority of the committee. And he said, yeah, that's where it's going to have to be. And Grassley pointed out, and if you bring them in and that questioning leads in ultimately to impeachment, then some might argue, well, we've already shown bias because we brought them in first. So it really needs to be the House. Members of Congress need to bring these judges in. Now, there are a couple of people that said, well, yeah, but if we do that, then when the Democrats get in charge, you know, they may go after Clarence Thomas or Alito or Kavanaugh. I'm going, are you kidding? They went after them every chance they had.
7: They did.
0: This is trying to get the judiciary back reined in. And for heaven's sake, they're trying to stop President Trump at every turn. And it's got to be reined in. And this is the only way it's going to happen. And it's got to be members of the House Judiciary or Oversight bringing them in. And I guarantee you, if enough people contact their member of Congress and let them know you have got to subpoena these judges, these that are just way over the line with regard to their ethics, subpoena them, question them, put them on the hot seat, let them feel let them squirm and answer these tough questions. And then that should rein some of this stuff in. And if it doesn't, then ultimately you could move to impeachment. And by the way, we've got a website, badjudges.org.
7: Badjudges.org. That's Louis, I've got a break, but that's Louis Gohmert, former member of Congress, badjudges.org, now a senior fellow for political statesmanship at the David Horowitz Freedom Center. Louis, it's always a pleasure to have you on the program. 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
21: 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Dwight writes in with today's question of the day. Lars, I'm pretty sure I know the answer, but do we have any recourse against the Supreme Court when they make decisions that are clearly not what the Founding Fathers intended? There's no way that they wanted us to grant citizenship to the entire planet as long as they're able to get a plane ticket here to have their baby on U.S. soil. Are we just screwed? Well, Dwight, the short answer is Congress can't fix it unless they amend the Constitution, because the way the Supreme Court decided this one, they said, if you are born to somebody, even a person, a mom who is in the United States illegally, you are still automatically a U.S. citizen, which means just passing a law is not going to reverse that. But are there ways to address the problem? There are. Are they going to be tremendously effective? I don't know. Let's go to Damon. Hey, Damon, welcome to the program. What's on your mind?
22: Yes, hello. I'm not a naysayer, but I am tending to agree with one of the previous callers who mentioned that Amy Comey Barrett is probably at least afraid, and she did feel threatened because it wasn't on all the news channels, but there was and the protesters, they call them the protesters, but in this case, you know, the left, you know, it was more than protesting. They set up around her house.
21: Yeah.
22: And they were.
21: Well,
22: yeah.
21: I mean, haven't all of this, the justices been threatened at one time or another? But when you take the job of being a Supreme Court justice, associate justice in the case of Amy Coney Barrett, don't you understand that? That is the nature of the job. And you're accepting that you will do the job until you decide to resign. And she could leave early if she wants to. But what she should not be doing is, if the previous caller is right and she made this decision not because she thinks it's the right constitutional decision, but because she was afraid of, because she was being threatened, then she ought to resign her post and be replaced as a member of the Supreme Court, shouldn't she?
22: Yes, but I also think that maybe she's in a position where she really can't resign and then
21: why not?
22: Over it or anything like that.
21: Why not?
22: I think
21: why couldn't she resign?
22: I think basically it's like strong arm extortion kind of tactic.
21: By extortion by whom?
22: Similar to what the mafia used to do.
21: Well, no, but who is it that is strong arming? You know, if your theory is that a member of the U.S. Supreme Court is being strong-armed into making decisions and not resigning, who is it that's doing this strong-arming? Other members of the court? The President of the United States? Members of the Congress? Who's doing it?
22: Just a simple answer would be the deep state, because when she called the police did not show up. There was no police. And so I'm kind of thinking, what kind of level would that take of involvement to where the what they called the protesters were around her house?
21: Yeah.
22: And then.
21: Yeah, but here's the thing: you're citing reporting on this, and then saying, but the police never showed up. So you're saying reporters showed up to cover the story, but no police were ever there.
22: Her voice was on the radio saying, or not on the radio, but her voice was saying, where are the police? I've called the police, and they didn't show up, and she was crying.
21: Okay. Well, maybe your theory is right. I just find it a little bit far-fetched, the idea that somebody is a member of the United States Supreme Court, but they felt so threatened not so threatened that they would quit the job and move on to something else, which any member of the Supreme Court could do. And by the way, Supreme Court justices, the associate justices, make about $200,000 a year. So if you worried that if somebody quit the Supreme Court, they wouldn't be able to find gainful employment, most of them, if they quit the court and went to work for almost any law firm in America as just a rainmaker, sit in the corner office, people would come by and say, gee, there's Amy Coney Barrett. She would make all kinds of money. I think that starting associates at some of the major law firms in the big cities of America make more than the U.S. Supreme Court associate justices make. But interesting theory if it's true. By the way, Dan writes in by email, Lars, I still listen to you, but I've had the pleasure to move to Idaho. But I had a thought today that had to be forwarded. The Democrats were for slavery, number one. They voted against the 13th, 14th, and 15th Amendments. They started the KKK. Well, I just figured out the following. They have not changed their opinions, only their tactics. They just want more. It's not that they no longer want black people to be slaves. It's that now they want socialism so they can make everybody into their slaves. And that is a truly disturbing idea. Should the president control every agency that wields executive power? Well, in this case, the Supreme Court yesterday gave President Trump sweeping new authority over approximately two dozen multi-member agencies that Congress intended to be independent. Except if you make an executive branch agency and you put it under the control of the executive, in this case, the president of the United States, it can't effectively be independent, because it's part of a branch that is run by the president of the United States. The vote of 6-3, the justices struck down a federal law that bars the president from firing members of the Federal Trade Commission, except in cases of inefficiency, neglect of duty, or malfeasance in office. That law, a majority of the justices ruled, violates the constitutional separation of powers. And why would it do that? Because if the Congress can pass laws that hamstring the executive, then the president of the United States is no longer the head of the executive branch because he's subject to control by the Congress. I think the Supreme Court made the right call, and they should have done it. 866-439-5277. Send your emails to talk@LarsLarson.com. 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
1: Hey, welcome back to the Lars Larson Show. So, what is slowing down recovery efforts when it comes to going after the victims of the earthquakes in Venezuela? I thought we'd check in with Jeremy Locke. He's on the phone with us right now. And Jeremy is the co-founder of Aerial Recovery. Mr. Locke, thanks for taking the time.
2: Thank you so much for having me on. I really appreciate it.
1: Would you mind telling my audience what Aerial Recovery does and what it specializes in?
2: Yeah, absolutely. So Aerial Recovery is a 501c3 nonprofit out of Nashville, Tennessee. I co-founded it with my wife. I'm a retired special forces operator, 20 years in the U.S. Army.
1: Thank you.
2: And what we do at Aerial Recovery, oh, you're very welcome, sir, is we take veterans of the military and first responder community through our program called Heal the Heroes. Those that have been struggling with, to me, it's kind of a lack of purpose. And we retrain them to go out and become what I call humanitarian special operators. And we forward deploy out to these natural and man-made disasters, just like what's going on here in Venezuela, as well as to fight human trafficking.
1: Now, if there are special operators, this almost seems like a pedestrian level of things to be doing compared to what they did when they were in the military. I'm not undercutting them. I'm saying they sound vastly overqualified. Am I right?
2: Yeah, I mean, but the complexities are, they're always there. And that's what I love about special operators, myself being one of them, is the ability to adapt and to look at challenges is just not really an obstacle, but an opportunity to overcome something. So when you get into these countries, and if you're doing a disaster relief operation, you know, getting in at sometimes is the hardest point. Getting into a country like Venezuela, where there's poor diplomatic relations, obviously, with the United States, and you have the best trained rescuers that are willing to go out there and put their lives on the line to help people. And you have these socialist, communist countries that don't want outside help because they don't want to look bad. And you've got a guy with a $25 million bounty on his head stopping a rescuer from pulling somebody out of rubble. So while the challenges are definitely different, they're there. But that's why I have a really great team.
1: I mean, I'm talking to Jeremy Locke, who's co-founder of Aerial Recovery. I guess maybe there's part of me that assumed that in the case of emergencies like this, some of that we don't have diplomatic relations with them would go out the window and they'd say, hey, if you're coming down to help, come on in. I guess I was wrong about that.
2: Yes, you were wrong. You do see that in these countries, you know, like Venezuela, which is really frustrating because there are some really great people out there that want you to come in. We were working with the embassy, the Venezuelan embassy in Panama, and they were very accepting and helpful for us. But, you know, what scares me too is we find this in our own country as well. After the California wildfires, I sent teams out there and we were blocked at every sort of intersection. And even in North Carolina, Hurricane Helene, we got kicked off of sites when we were very much helping and had all the approvals to be there and had to go up through our Tennessee governor just to get back in. So I don't know why it happens, but there's these egos that come out. And I do understand that, yeah, you got to watch who's coming in and keep kind of control of the situation. But when you are on the clock, there are people that are still alive under this rubble and you have rescuers that can get them out. You've got to put those politics and egos aside and let them in.
1: Well, in fact, Jeremy, you talk about the window that is there, and it's roughly 72 hours from the moment of the quakes that happened on the 24th, so 6 days ago. That was quite some time ago. 72 hours is generally the window in which you're going to find people still alive, and it's a rescue rather than a recovery mission?
2: Yes, sir. I mean, 72 hours is optimal. When we were out in Hatay, Turkey, we were able to find a pregnant woman and her toddler after 9 days under the rubble. So, you know, God works in mysterious ways. There are some people that end up getting caught and lucky in these pockets that they're inside of that can still get rescued. So, I mean, I firmly believe that there are still people underneath this rubble that's alive. But that clock after that 72-hour window, that very drastically decreases their chances of survival.
1: Well, in fact, I mean, the water window is generally about 3 days, isn't it? 3 days you can get by without sufficient water, and after that, it becomes very problematic and you're very compromised?
2: Yes, especially for kind of your average human being. Some people that are in a little bit better shape, they can last without they can last a little bit longer without water. You know, you can go 10 days, 14 days without food, but the water is really what gets you. And here in Venezuela, you know, it's humid, right? It's hot and humid. So even being trapped under there, you're going to be losing any of that water reserves you have inside of you just to that, just, you know, sweat and all that. So it becomes very difficult.
1: Well, I realize the special operators can get by on locusts and honey, right? I mean, you guys get by on nothing, right?
2: Yeah. It doesn't mean we like it, but yeah, we're pretty good at getting by on nothing.
1: Okay, so tell me this. What does aerial recovery need most? I mean, clearance to get into these places, and then when it comes to gear, are you in pretty good shape?
2: Yeah, I mean, we have gear. Any of these specialized equipment for, you know, heat detection, the thermal type of gear for those that are under there. Some of these drones with thermal capabilities are super nice to get in. Listening devices, there's different types of extraction with, like, concrete saws and hydraulics and all that stuff are very helpful. But at the end of the day, it really comes down to the access. We're very good at procuring stuff on site when we get places and, you know, using mechanical advantages to move big things quickly and safely. So what we really need most when we go places is just the ability to get in there. So, you know, and that does include donations too. We're a 501c3 nonprofit out of Nashville, Tennessee. So those donations help us get the equipment. They help us deploy the people. They help us stay on the ground longer, and they help us move into our phase two of our operations, which is to thwart any of those human traffickers that are taking advantage of vulnerable people in vulnerable situations.
1: I guess, Jeremy, what I wonder about is if you could get a bunch of countries to kind of sign off and say, when we have a big emergency, these are the organizations that we've already sort of pre-cleared, kind of like TSA pre-clearance or the global entry, what, you know, the stuff you run into at the airport. But if you could walk into a country and say, hey, we're part of this group, and they say, oh, that's the group that, you know, out of 200 nations, I don't know, 100 of them have already said these guys get in anytime they want because we know they're pre-vetted and they're ready to go, and we should take them right to the front line. Any way to get that done?
2: Yeah, I mean, there are groups and ways that does exist, but unfortunately for a smaller, more nimble, agile organization like myself, like Aerial Recovery, it's a little bit more difficult to get involved in those ones. I mean, you get like the larger ones, including USAID and some of those big ones that have millions, tens of millions, hundreds of millions dollar budgets. At some point, these nonprofits are really, they become almost like an extension of governments a little bit, right? But
1: yeah,
2: the bigger you are, inevitably, a lot of times the slower that you move and the more bureaucracy you have to operate under. So when you have a specialized unit like ourselves, we kind of fit in those gaps that are created by, I just imagine those big orgs as large boulders. We're kind of the pebble and sand that kind of that cuts in between there. And we make it just a little bit, everything a little bit more effective.
1: Hey, Jeremy, thanks so much for your service in uniform as a special operator. Thanks for what you do at Aerial Recovery. 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So you can help them out with your donations at Aerial Recovery. Jeremy, thank you very, very much.
2: Thank you so much for having me on.
1: You betcha, sir. That is Jeremy Locke from Aerial Recovery. Send your emails to talk@LarsLarson.com. 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
10: From ABC News, I'm Dave Packer. Today, the Supreme Court struck down President Trump's executive order attempting to end birthright citizenship. Louisiana Democratic Congressman Troy Carter.
11: The history and the gravity of this moment should not be lost on any of us. Make no mistake about it. Today's victory does not mark the end of this fight. It marks the beginning of the next one.
10: Just this afternoon, House Speaker Mike Johnson said Republicans might introduce legislation through Congress to limit who can claim American citizenship. Also today, the court upheld laws in roughly half states that prohibit transgender girls and women from playing in their public school and college sports teams. Outrage in Lexington, Kentucky, where a vacation Bible school staged a mock shooting. ABC's Pierre Thomas.
12: Three individuals dragging a man to the pulpit appearing to be armed. Then the sound of mock gunfire from airsoft rifles. The children heard chanting. Pastor Dwayne Walker defending the scene, saying it was symbolic of killing the devil.
13: I'll be honest with you, if I could kill the devil every day and raise him up and kill him again, I'd do it.
12: But Kathy Crow, a volunteer with the Kentucky chapter of Moms Demand Action, expressing outrage, saying vacation Bible school and our churches should be safe spaces for children. The pastor acknowledging that some may have been offended.
13: Sorry that it did.
10: Big changes are coming to the federal student loan system that will impact millions starting July 1st. It affects the Save Repayment Plan.
14: What it might mean, especially for some lower income borrowers, is that their monthly student debt payments will be higher. The other really big change here is that we're going to see new caps on how much people can borrow for graduate degrees.
10: ABC's Elizabeth Schulze. Intense heat for millions of the Midwest and Great Lakes. At a Chicago farmer's market, Preston Bailey of John Bailey's Honey Bee Wax Candles had to keep his products cool so they didn't melt.
15: My dad's hammered into me that it's rain or shine, we come out no matter what the weather.
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10: LeBron James will join a new team for the upcoming NBA season. ESPN senior NBA writer Brian Windhorst says one team is pursuing him aggressively.
20: I do believe that the Warriors want LeBron James, and I do believe that they worked with Draymond Green in this contract to make LeBron James an offer. What I don't know is whether they will be able to execute and get that done, and they're going to try to get that done today.
10: LeBron can't sign with a new team until July 6th. Two federal agencies are investigating a series of incidents in the same airspace Monday.
21: The first involved a JetBlue aircraft that hit a drone as it approached New York's JFK.
22: You said you collided?
23: Yep,
1: It hit us right above the cockpit.
2: The plane landed safely, but the FBI wants to know who was operating that drone. A few hours later, a helicopter pilot radioed JFK controllers about a near miss.
22: It was just one of the remote-controlled airplanes, a big one at 500 feet.
2: The FAA is looking into that incident. All the audio from ATC.com. Jim Ryan, ABC News.
10: The International Skating Union lifting its ban on Russian skaters, allowing them to return to world championships and Grand Prix events for the first time since the Ukraine invasion. They'll have to compete as neutral athletes. Pope Leo made his first major appointment of a woman to the Holy See hierarchy, promoting Italian sister Alexandra Smirelli to head the Vatican office for responsible for migrants, the environment, and development. Dave Packer, ABC News.
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0: This is the

It must be overridden by a constitutional amendment. Now, there are only 27 of those. To get a 28th that would define birthright citizenship, what it is and what it is not, as I said, the Supreme Court got it wrong today, is going to require a constitutional amendment. And what does that take? It means you've got to introduce legislation, have it passed by two-thirds of the House, two-thirds of the Senate, and then be ratified by three-quarters of America's states. 37 of them would have to ratify that. We're talking about something that is at least a decade away if you can make it happen. And so what did the Supreme Court's decision do? It effectively legalized birthright tourism. And this has been going on for decades now. Even the liberal media used to do stories about this. 60 Minutes did, the New York Times did, the LA Times did, and they documented the fact that there are whole businesses, many of them set up in Los Angeles. And why? Los Angeles and San Francisco. Because they're an easy hop across the Pacific Ocean from most of Asia. And there are wealthy people in Asia who want to have an American citizen child. And why? It's a great retirement plan, among other things, and it may be your escape hatch if someday you decide you've got to get out of communist China or South Korea or some other awful place in Asia, and that you want to come to the United States having an American citizen anchor baby. Well, there are businesses that charge tens of thousands of dollars so that a pregnant woman may come to the United States, have her baby, and now, thanks to the U.S. Supreme Court, thanks to Amy Coney Barrett and John Roberts, the Chief Justice, among others, plus the three usual liberal suspects on the court, thanks to them, communist Chinese can do exactly that. They can get their little anchor babies, and the implications of this are absolutely stunning. Let me get into that in detail in just a moment. First, welcome to the Lars Larson Show. 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But the Supreme Court rejected the Trump administration's attempt to overturn birthright citizenship in a 5-4 decision. Now, how long have we been talking about that subject on this show? More than 30 years, going back all the way to about 1997. And I'll tell you something, it's easy enough to understand. The 14th Amendment to the Constitution was written specifically after the Civil War to make sure that the children of freed black slaves were recognized as citizens of the United States. It was not written to benefit illegal aliens. It was not written to benefit wealthy people from China or other parts of Asia or other parts of the world who want to travel to the United States, pop out a baby, then go back to their home country, and there you've got the retirement plan, the escape valve that will let you escape from some awful country somewhere else on earth. Now, what does that do? The Chief Justice, John Roberts, said, oh no, this was put into the Constitution in 1868. It was not. The 14th Amendment said, subject to the jurisdiction thereof. That applied to people who had a baby, but those people were in the country legally. And in fact, John Roberts, just to be absolutely obnoxious, and he is obnoxious as a Chief Justice, he cited the case of Wong Kim Ark. Now, I've volunteered you plenty of times. I'm not a lawyer. But what did the Wong Kim Ark decision come down to? It came down to a young man who was born of Chinese national parents who were living in the United States legally. And they had Wong Kim Ark. And later he said, I'm a citizen. And the courts decided at the time, yes, you're a citizen. You were born to legal resident aliens in the United States. That is very different from the situation of illegal aliens who come here or the birth tourism people who pay money to come here, pop out a baby, and they get a little American citizen. And there were a number of the justices who strongly disagreed. In fact, Clarence Thomas wrote a 91-page dissent from the majority decision. And Samuel Alito said the 14th Amendment was misinterpreted by the majority opinion. He said the 14th Amendment was meant to mirror the 1866 Civil Rights Act, which conferred citizenship to former enslaved African Americans. It excluded American Indians and the children of diplomats.
And he said those exclusions are proof as to why birthright citizenship cannot be conferred to children of illegal

0: illegal aliens. He said a person who is subject to any foreign power is not subject to the jurisdiction of the United States. Alito got it right. And Brett Kavanaugh, who agreed with the majority's judgment but dissented in part, he said the court should have dealt with the issue of citizenship on a narrower basis instead of involving protections brought about by the U.S. Constitution. And then you've got House Speaker Mike Johnson, who actually got interrupted during a press conference with the news of today's decision. And he seemed particularly concerned about the birthright tourism that's been going on. Take a listen.
1: It's become a tourism, birthing tourism, they call it, you know, a trend where people will just come and you just come onto the soil and have your child, and then they're able to avail themselves of the welfare state and everything else. It's been abused.
0: It has been abused, and now thanks to John Roberts and Amy Coney Barrett and the other three crazy liberal justices, it is going to continue to be abused. In fact, they can almost do it out in the open now. I suppose the only way to fix this, because it can't be fixed by an ordinary act of Congress, is going to be to say you can't visit the country if you're pregnant. And we're going to strictly enforce the limits on visa overstays. But then Samuel Alito suggested something really disturbing. I want to quote him directly. Suppose that a country is a strategic adversary or enemy of the United States. Suppose the child never visited the United States and was inculcated with a hatred of this country. According to this court, that person is a citizen of the United States. Even if he plots to harm this country, he cannot be deprived of his status as a citizen, at least under the current precedent. Justice Alito was saying, in my judgment, the court has made a mistake that will seriously affect the country's future. Suppose a person's only connection to this country is that he was born here to a mother who was present just long enough to give birth and quickly return to her native country. He said, you could literally be born in Guam. You could get American citizenship as a result of that. You could be raised as an enemy of the United States. And now, according to this court, he says that person is a citizen of the United States. He can enter and leave the country as he pleases. He can travel the world on a U.S. passport, and you can't deprive him of his status as a citizen. 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
18: Hey, welcome back to the program. It's a pleasure to be with you. I'll be glad to get to your phone calls and emails in a moment. You know, the Supreme Court's decisions come down, usually the big ones, come down at the end of their term. Well, their term ends at the end of this week. And then they don't come back until, famously, their first day is the first Monday in October. So, what have they decided to do? Well, yesterday, the U.S. Supreme Court said we will hear a case that involves a state law that keeps parents in the dark about their runaway kids who are suffering from mental problems. Let me dig into the details of that in just a moment. First, the process by which cases end up in front of the U.S. Supreme Court. It is complicated, and it usually does not leave the court hearing all that many cases. Thousands of cases are submitted to the court. They only take a very small number of those cases and agree to hear them. This is one of them. The Supreme Court announced yesterday it will consider the legality of a state law in Washington state to protect so-called runaway transgender youth that opponents say tramples on parental rights. I think it's a very easy case to make. Your child goes to school and encounters a social worker, either at the school or a social worker who works for the state. Your child volunteers that he or she believes that they are actually of the opposite gender. And you would think, well, in that case, the school will certainly pick up the phone and reach out to mom and dad and tell them your child is troubled and you need to help your child, and we'll be glad to help you help your child. That's not what they do, because a law was passed. And what it does, the law was passed just 3 years ago, and here's what it allows. So imagine the scenario. Your son, say in this case, your son goes to school, tells a teacher, I'm really troubled about my gender. The teacher says, well, have you see the school counselor or the school nurse, and you volunteer your difficulties with gender to them. And they say, we will make sure that you are able to change your gender identity, and we will keep it a secret from your parents. The law that was passed 3 years ago allows operators of emergency shelters to notify state authorities instead of parents when the children seek refuge. So your son or daughter, who's been counseled by strangers at school to change gender, change name, change their sexual identity or gender identity, whichever one you prefer, and then says, but what can I do? I have to go home to my house. And they say, no, you don't. You can run away, and you'll be sheltered at one of these emergency shelters. Now, it used to be the law that the emergency shelters had to contact your parents and say, your child is here. Your child is troubled. We need to help you care for your child. But they passed a law that literally circumvents the parents. The court is going to take a look at guidelines for reuniting runaway youth with their families, and a law that allows children as young as 13, that's the number, 13, to get outpatient treatment, meaning some of the so-called gender-affirming care, where they'll feed your son or daughter hormones to try to artificially change them as much as medicine can from boy to girl or girl to boy, and that you can do all of it without a parent or guardian's consent. Does anybody think that that sounds right? I mean, the idea that somebody who's working as a bureaucrat, somebody who's working at a public sector job, knows more about what is right for that child than the mother and the father of that child seems absolutely bizarre to me. And they're saying the lawsuit that they brought to challenge this law, because it deprives certain parents, but not all parents, of their fundamental right under the Constitution to direct the care and the upbringing of their children. U.S. Supreme Court, as of yesterday, has agreed to hear that case. It'll be fascinating to see where they go with it, especially after today's big decisions. And if you want to join the conversation, it's 866-HEY-LARS. That's 866-439-5277. Send your emails to talk@LarsLarson.com. Let's go to George, who's a naysayer. George, we love naysayers on this program. What do you and I disagree about that makes you one?
19: The 14th Amendment, I think the way the law was written, it includes the children of illegal aliens as citizens of the United States, because they are both born in the United States and subject to the jurisdiction thereof. If the writers of the Constitution didn't want it to apply to all citizens born in the United States, it would have limited it to the children of slaves, but it was not written as an exception to the children of slaves. It was written for all citizens.
18: Then why did they put in the phrase, and subject to, in other words, George, think about it this way. When lawyers or people who write laws, they don't put in extra words just because, I don't know, you get paid more for putting more words in. Why didn't they just say any person born on American soil is an American citizen? Wouldn't that have been the simple way to say it?
19: Well, in the case of diplomats, they are not citizens.
18: But subject to the jurisdiction thereof, that they had to go back and correct that for diplomats. They also had to correct it for Native Americans because they had inadvertently left Native Americans out, and they meant to include them, even though Native Americans do have their own allegiance to their own separate sovereign nations within the United States. So I don't think that answer works, does it?
19: But if it was written specifically for the children of slaves, I think it would have been written as a law specifically for the children of slaves.
18: Okay, you can think that all you want. Can you find that anywhere in the discussions that came about when they passed the 14th Amendment to the Constitution?
19: I don't know the way that but I can tell you what the way the law was written, it includes the children of illegal aliens.
18: Really? Where does it say illegal aliens in there? Where does it say even foreign nationals who've come into the country illegally are covered by this? Because if you're saying that you have to see it written in there, tell me where you're reading illegal alien between the lines.
19: It doesn't say that foreign citizens were born. It says all persons born in the United States.
18: And subject to the jurisdiction thereof. That's the part everybody wants to leave out. Hey, I want you to imagine this. Your phone rings. It's your child's number. And it's your kid's voice panicked saying, Dad, I've been in an accident. You got to wire me some money right now. Now, ordinarily, you'd move heaven and earth to make that happen. And that's exactly what that scammer is counting on. Because here's how it happens. 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
1: Hey, welcome back to the Lars Larson Show. It's a pleasure to be with you. Well, among other things, with all the other decisions coming down from the U.S. Supreme Court on things like and birthright citizenship, the Supreme Court has also torched a 90-year-old rule that shielded federal regulators. So who really controls the bureaucracy now? Or do we have an executive branch that's actually run for a change by the executive? Imagine that. Ian Murray joins me now, who's vice president for strategy and a senior fellow at the Competitive Enterprise Institute. Ian, welcome back to the program.
2: It's great to be back with you, Lars.
1: Can you believe that we had a country that for a time almost had, I guess, a sort of a fourth branch of government, didn't we? Because we had the judicial, we had the legislative, we had the executive. But then you say, but who's in charge of the executive branch, all the people over there in the bureaucracy? Well, not the president for 90 years. So now the president finally is back in charge of the executive branch. Am I being too cynical to see it that way?
2: No, that's exactly right. The New Deal Court basically set up a whole new class of executive agency in this rule that's just been overturned called Humphrey's Executive. They said that Congress can set up an agency to have executive power, but the president has to defer to the commissioners who we allow to be put in place to run this agency. The president can't fire these people because of policy disagreements or anything. So the president just did not have the executive power that was given to him by the Constitution over these agencies. The Supreme Court yesterday finally got rid of that.
1: Well, but Ian, here's the thing I don't understand. If because every part of government, we say, who's in charge of the military? Well, the commander-in-chief is. That's the president. Who writes the laws? Well, that would be the Congress. Who makes decisions about how the laws and the Constitution are enforced? That would be the judicial. Who was supposed to be in charge, according to the New Deal Court? Who was actually running the bureaucracy if it wasn't the president?
2: Well, this is the thing. The New Deal Court did a sort of weaselly redefinition of what these agencies were doing. They said that they were quasi-judicial and quasi-legislative. In other words, they were just using some of the legislative power that was delegated to them by Congress, and they had this sort of a judicial function for enforcement. But once they started writing rules and insisting that people follow them, then that moved up fair and square into the branch of executive power. So, they have this sort of weaselly justification for it, but they very quickly, the bureaucrats themselves very quickly went outside of those rules.
1: But Ian, for my audience, make it clear for them what the FTC could do, because the Federal Trade Commission writes lots and lots of rules that deal with, ordinary garden variety nuts and bolts, daily elements of life, that they decide how, retailers can advertise things. They decide all kinds of things, and they could do all this and effectively with no oversight other than, I guess if the Congress passed a law and forbade them to do mess with something, that was one way to controlling them. But the president couldn't say, if you don't stop writing rules like that, I'm going to fire you and hire somebody else?
2: Well, the way these bodies were designed was that they had a board structure, which was normally five members. And the idea would be that the three of them would be from the president's party and two of them would be from the opposition party with staggered terms. And so that theoretically was going to reflect presidential power. Of course, in practice, it didn't. In practice, these agencies just gathered more power to themselves and just ran with it.
1: Okay, so now that this has been corrected, how quickly do we start to see it bring about some real change? And can this be abused, I guess, by an executive? I'm sure that everybody who hates Donald Trump, I'm not one of them, but all the people who hate Donald Trump will say, well, he's already wrecking it. But what What kind of change are we likely to see now that the courts have said the president is, in fact, in charge of the executive branch?
2: Well, I think what we're going to see is we're going to see some firings of quite a few commissioners who have been obstructive of the president's agenda. I think that's going to happen. And that will also happen when the next Democrat president comes in. Yeah, they'll also have the power to fire Republican members of these commissions. So what I think this the court has been trying to do with this with these rulings is actually throw the responsibility for oversight of the president on this back into Congress, which is where it should have been in the first place. You know, congressmen just try to get away with not taking the difficult decisions,
1: not doing their jobs,
2: exactly, not doing their jobs by saying these expert commissioners, they're the ones who understand it, they can do this now. No, now Congress actually has to write the law and for the president to execute, which of course is how it's supposed to work.
1: But that's not how it has been up till now. But now it sounds like that's going to be a positive change. And frankly, Ian, you know, if America chooses, say, a very liberal president, that's the kind of policies the people are asking for. They chose a conservative president in the case of Trump. Those are the policies they should get. And he shouldn't be fought by his own bureaucracy. And I'd apply the same the other direction as well.
2: That's exactly the case. This is democracy. This is this is the Republican system that the founders set up. Congress legislates, president executes. For 90 years, we've had this strange, as you put it, the fourth branch of government that existed independent of that system. Now we're going to get it back.
1: Well, I'm just glad to see that because, Ian, frankly, if you say, well, who do these people work for? The president. But can he fire them? No. He can hire them, but he can't fire them, and he can't tell them what to do. Then they really don't truly work for him, do they? Ian, I appreciate the time. That is Ian Murray, who's Vice President of Strategy and a Senior Fellow at the Competitive Enterprise Institute. We appreciate him coming on the program. Hey, are you already dreading those hot summer nights? And you know the feeling. You're tired, you're ready for bed, but instead of going to sleep, you're kicking off the covers and flipping that pillow over and over, and you wake up sweaty at 2:00 in the morning. 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
16: Welcome back to the Lars Larson Show. Well, after years of biological males having a place in girls' locker rooms to satisfy the trans crowd, The U.S. Supreme Court has just drawn the line. Has the damage already been done? And can we fix the damage that has been done? I thought we'd put that question first to John Schweppe, who is a senior policy advisor at the American Principles Project. John, my audience already knows how I feel about this subject, but I'd like to get your take on it, given the Supreme Court's decision today about transgender representation.
14: Well, it's a tremendous victory, Lars. And I'll just take you back 10 years ago. You know, we were in a completely different political situation where it really seemed like the trans movement was ascendant. You'll remember the North Carolina bathroom bill where you had Republicans basically in mass saying they didn't want to fight on this issue anymore. 10 years later, because of Donald Trump, because of the Supreme Court justices he appointed, we now have the ability to say no, no men in women's sports. And it's an amazing accomplishment for the folks who have worked on this and also, you know, for justice, I think.
16: Well, the only thing I wonder about, John, is the Supreme Court specifically said states can outlaw transgender athletes, meaning biological boys competing against girls. The reverse is not so. Because when girls then identify as boys and want to run, you know, or compete in sports, they uniformly lose. But when boys or, you know, boys want to compete against girls as transgender girls or women, so-called, they often do tremendously better. And this argument that somehow all the differences have been erased by hormone treatment and things like that, practical experience in watching Leah Thomas and others who've competed as biological males competing against females, it doesn't work out too well. But given that we've already got that situation, all the court said was a state can outlaw it. Do we then have to sit there and look at the 27 states that have outlawed it and the 23 that have not and wait for the other states to fall into line? Or is there a better solution than that?
14: No, I certainly think the answer, and I actually, you know, my interpretation of the Supreme Court ruling, it was similar in Dobbs where, you know, they said the states, the people in their legislatures can prohibit abortion. That always meant Congress. And I think that also could mean Congress here. And so for Republicans going forward, you know, our priorities on this issue remain. We need to ban men and women's sports, codify it through Congress, get 60 votes in the Senate, ban sex changes for kids. You know, all these things are still, I think, on the table politically, and Democrats continue to dedicate themselves to the trans movement. And so it remains a political vulnerability for them. This is something that Senator Thune, I mean, Speaker Johnson actually has taken these votes, but Senator Thune should be licking his lips at ahead of the 2026 elections. For some reason, he really hasn't been. I'm not sure I totally understand that.
16: Do you have any idea what's wrong with that guy? Because I, for the life of me, do not understand why they don't forge ahead and pass, for example, the SAVE Act, especially given the Supreme Court's decision. You can now count ballots that come in up to weeks after the election. Then all the more reason to pass SAVE. And yet Thune can't seem to get it together. What's the problem there?
14: No, I'm completely. We hear from our folks at American Principles Project all the time their frustration with the Senate. And, you know, obviously we're talking about the Save America Act recently, but it just seems like there's just not much of an interest in politics. And my argument to folks like that is go get a different job if that's the case, if you don't have an interest in playing politics, because we're trying to save the country from the Democrats. And the only way to do that is to hold these guys accountable. But unfortunately, you know, we haven't really seen the type of leadership from Leader Thune that we'd like to see. And I, you know, it's early in his tenure, but he's kind of got to kick it into gear now, I think, and really certainly put Democrats up for tough votes ahead of the elections.
16: Well, is there any likelihood that that you could see Thune replaced by somebody who'd actually be willing to, say, blow up the filibuster, which I hate the filibuster anyway. I'd love to see it gone, but Thune's not going to get rid of it. He could, but he could go to his members and say, look, let's get rid of the filibuster and let's get some things done. But I think a lot of his members say, no, when we don't have to make tough calls, we're more likely to get reelected and we like having our job.
14: Yeah, I really, you know, when he says that there's not the support to do that, I do believe him. Now, obviously, leadership sometimes is pushing people into uncomfortable situations to do the right thing for the American people. And I wish he would consider that a little bit more, especially on the Save America Act. But, you know, I think ultimately it's going to take aggressive maneuvering in primaries and getting to the point where, you know, we saw it in Texas, right? Cornyn losing his seat, Cassidy losing his seat. You know, I think more action like that, where grassroots conservatives are saying enough is enough, I think that's actually really helpful towards hopefully getting someone in there who's more like a, frankly, more like a Mike Lee, who's willing to take these votes and to do the tough things.
16: Well, let me ask you this. Is this a tactic? Because for the most part, John, I've avoided saying the kids should have to pay the penalty. I mean, for years on this subject, I've had people say, well, why don't the girls all say, we're going to sit out if we have to compete against a team with a biological boy on it? I said, then you're making girls have to take responsibility and the punishment for something that's being done to them by adults. It's the adult coaches, the sanctioning associations and all that. Don't make the kids have to pay for the mistakes being made by adults. But at this point, with the Supreme Court's decision, should states like Idaho that have banned transgender in girls' sports just say, we're not going to compete in states that allow biological males on the teams to compete against our girls? It's dangerous. Yeah. It's unfair. And we're just going to decline to do any of, you know, do any of those competitions. Do you think that might get people off the dime?
14: Yeah, I think it's on adults to protect women in their private spaces and, you know, protect these girls in private spaces, in sports. You know, the idea, we had that volleyball player a couple of years ago who was, you know, hurting people. And so I think that's really what you have to do. But the idea that we should put this on 15-year-old, 16-year-old girls, that they should somehow be, you know, the adults in the room when we're the adults, we're the ones who are passing laws, we're the ones who are supposed to be protecting them. I just think that's a little bit too much. Obviously, if a 16-year-old stands up for her rights, that's great and we should applaud her. But the idea that that's their responsibility, I think is just, I think it's absurd, frankly, Lars.
16: John, thanks so much for what you do. We appreciate you coming on the show. That's John Schweppe, who's a senior policy advisor at the American Principles Project. 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
24: From ABC News, I'm Dave Packer. The U.S. Supreme Court struck down President Trump's executive order that would end birthright citizenship. ABC's Stephen Portnoy has more from Washington.
25: In upholding the citizenship rights of all children born in the U.S., except those born to ambassadors, Chief Justice John Roberts points to what the drafters of the 14th Amendment said about the promise of citizenship to every free-born person in this land. We keep that promise today, Roberts writes. Three of his fellow conservatives dissented, with Clarence Thomas expressing his view that neither the Constitution nor the law guarantee citizenship to people born in the U.S. if their parents aren't domiciled here.
24: In today's other rulings, the court upheld laws in roughly half the states that prohibit transgender girls and women from playing on their public school and college sports teams and struck down limits on party spending in federal elections. Progress reported on the Aspen Acres wildfire in Colorado despite having no containment. Pueblo County Sheriff Dave Lucero says evacuations remain in effect.
26: Winds have already begun to increase, and the forecast calls for stronger gusts along with the potential for thunderstorms. Those conditions can quickly change fire behavior, create new challenges for firefighters, and impact our suppression efforts.
24: Chicago is getting baked. The heat index over 100 degrees. Jeremy Strickland got an early run in before it got dangerously hot.
27: I do have asthma, so I try to become active earlier in the morning so that I can rest for the rest of the day.
24: The search continues for survivors buried in the rubble following those two strong earthquakes that shook Venezuela last week. ABC International correspondent James Longman.
28: Dozens of international crews are here, not giving up, searching round the clock and sometimes finding the smallest survivors. This rescuer sharing a moment with the pup he saved before going right back to work.
24: The Associated Press has projected that incumbent Senator John Hickenlooper will win Colorado's Democratic primary for U.S. Senate. 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
24: Justice Department and 17 states have reached a settlement with three major egg producers over allegations that the companies illegally colluded to raise prices. The settlement requires the companies to pay $3.3 million and donate 53 million eggs. Court approval is needed. New Jersey Republican Congressman Tom Kaine Jr. returned to the House floor to explain why he's been absent for about 4 months battling depression.
33: As the over 48 million of my fellow Americans being treated for this illness have come to discover, there is no timeline for healing. There is no timeline for recovery. Only the work of getting better one day at a time.
24: Cain then left the Capitol quickly without answering questions. Ford is recalling some of its most popular SUVs.
1: Certain Fords and Lincolns could unexpectedly roll away if there's damage to the park system in the vehicle's transmission, the company says. That's why Ford is recalling 740,000 Lincoln Navigators and Aviators and Ford Explorers, Expeditions, and F-150 pickup trucks. According to the recall notice, 24 allegations of property damage and 9 injuries have resulted from the issue. Owners will be notified in August if their trucks are affected. Mike Dubusky, ABC News.
24: It's International Asteroid Day, established by the United Nations 10 years ago to better prepare Earth for dangerous impacts. Experts warn more needs to be done. Dave Packer, ABC News.
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Well, hey, everybody. My name is Drew Steele, filling in for Eric today. Truly humbled and blessed to be with you. And wow, what a day. We got a lot to talk about, and we need to get right into it because, you know, it's kind of one of those days where you're thinking, this could be earth-moving, earth-shattering. I think you could use all those words and then some, and then there's the after effect.

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1: And I host a program 3 to 6 p.m. Monday through Friday called Florida's Voice. I'm in the state of Florida, so just to let you know about that. On quite the day. Wow. I'm so glad that I'm here to talk about everything that is going on. I can't believe it myself. The Supreme Court ruling that children born on U.S. soil to parents unlawfully or temporarily present here in the United States. Yep, they are American citizens. And I think a lot of people thought, this is probably not going to change. This is going to stay the same. And the reason why they leaned into that thinking was not about the Constitution, but it was politically. Like thinking to themselves, self, I feel like Justice Roberts is going to be one of those people that is going to lean in whatever the political winds are saying. Like he doesn't want to upset anybody. And it feels like Amy Coney Barrett does the same type of things. The one that, well, the two of them together, siding with the left-leaning justices there on the court. And so, wow. Now, if we're thinking about this and we're looking at this as one of the earth-shattering biggest decisions to come down in a long time, and even something that Justice Alito intimated himself, let's walk through a scenario, if you don't mind. Let's try to figure out that. Okay, great. Thanks. Okay, yeah. All right. So, apparently, we're walking through a scenario right now. And here is the scenario. Let's just say, and I'm just making this stuff up off the top of my head. So if anybody is listening to this and they're like, this guy, he's crazy. It could be. But let me just make some stuff up. So let's just say there are some people who aren't exactly fans of the United States. People that are outside of the United States and maybe a government who's not a fan of the United States that says, hey, what if we were to have people arrive in the United States from said country? And I'm going to make up one. I don't know. Is there a country that you have in mind? I don't know. I'll figure one out. But in the meantime, as we're trying to figure out different countries where this could possibly happen.
2: China!
1: Okay, let's choose China. So there's China. And they say, hey, you know what? You go to the United States, and you've got a little bit of birth tourism going on. In other words, you show up, you come here pregnant, you give birth, boom, you've got now citizens of the United States. You take the babies back to, now again, I'm making this up, you bring them back to the country, China in this case, and you indoctrinate them into believing about communism and anything and everything that is antithetical to what we believe here in the United States and the Constitution and the rule of law. Okay, so now they travel around the world, they get to come back whenever they want, and boom, they turn 18 years of age, and wouldn't you know it, they want to vote. Okay, so now they're ready to vote in our elections, and you could see a whole lot of people coming to the United States that way if it were open up to said country. And next thing you know, this is like a thing. Like, it's not a made-up thing. It's a thing. It's what they're doing. It's what you do.
3: This is what you do.
1: Thanks, Bernie. Okay. So the point is, now we know it's what you do, and that's what they're doing. And so this would be China, in this case, being able to take over our elections. Literally, take over our elections. And yes, I use the word literally. And boy, that would change a lot. Wouldn't you say, fundamentally? Like, when things are happening globally, if things are happening with this president, and people are like, huh, it's strange that China's kind of sitting back. Yeah, they can. It feels like the Chinese Communist Party can sit back because we're doing this to ourselves. Now, I make all of this up, and then I turn to Justice Alito, who kind of said the same thing today. He was not pleased.
4: Suppose that a person's only connection to this country is that he was born here to a mother who was present just long enough to give birth and then quickly return to her native country.
1: That's what I said.
4: Suppose that country is a strategic adversary or enemy of the United States. Suppose the child never visited the United States while growing up and was inculcated with hatred of this country.
1: That's exactly what I just said.
4: According to this court now, that person is a citizen of the United States. He can enter and leave the country as he pleases. He can travel the world on a United States passport. Even if he plots to harm this country, he cannot be deprived of his status as a citizen, at least under current precedent.
1: Okay, let me just stop. That's Justice Alito saying that. It's not just me, Drew Steele saying it, filling in for Eric today. No, that's Justice Alito saying that. I think he knows, and he gets it. And so people are a little upset about this? Yeah, we've got a right to be. Now, the Democrat Socialists, what are they thinking about all of this? What have they been thinking lately? We're going to get to that coming up. All right, my name is Drew Steele, filling in for Eric today. hang out with us a little bit, because we're looking forward to being able to talk about this, among other things, as we've got a lot going on today and quite a busy day.
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Well, hey, everybody. My name is Drew Steele, filling in for Eric today. I've got a show called Florida's Voice, Monday through Friday, 3 to 6 p.m. across the state of Florida. So happy to be here with you today. What a monumental day it is today. I mean, in so many different ways. We're going to get through some of the Supreme Court decisions, talk a little bit about that today. Later on in the program, scheduled to join us, Congressman Byron Donalds, to give his thoughts on this, plus the Save America Act, which you would think right now that might be a big, huge pivot. That would be a good thing, although there are some that don't like that idea of doing that and that kind of pivot. But we'll get to all of that coming up. Plus, you know, we've got to talk more about what Democrats are thinking right now, because when you think about what the future holds in a country where, well, let me just describe it this way, neither the founding fathers nor the authors of the 14th Amendment, nor the millions of Americans who fought and died for their country through the ages intended to establish a nation whose citizenship could be so easily purchased, whether through birth tourism of China's Communist Party members or a vast border invasion enabled by faithless presidents. Yeah, that's not my words. That's Senator Mike Lee's words just a little while ago on social media. So if he's not feeling, as the kids like to say,

0: who they would like to give money to, and the idea of caps for many was a no-no, and 6-3 decision there. So that came up today. The case, multiple cases, actually, there were two cases, challengers on the transgender women issue, men playing in women's sports. That came up today, and so the court holds that schools can determine eligibility from women's and girls' sports, those teams based on biological sex. Also, that the West Virginia, and the case with West Virginia didn't violate Title IX, which bars educational programs that receive federal funding from discriminating based on sex. And the court also said that West Virginia and Idaho did not violate the Constitution's Equal Protection Clause by maintaining female sports teams for biological females. And that was Brett Kavanaugh, who authored the opinion. Justice Roberts, Alito, and Gorsuch, and Barrett all joined in the majority opinion. And Sotomayor filed an opinion concurring in part and dissenting in part. And all you need to know is that this was something that was common sense. Many people believed was common sense. Many people believe that this should have been the case, and that when it comes to men playing in women's sports, that it shouldn't be happening. And now the court would say, we agree. Now, the interesting part of what takes place with those two decisions, mostly on the sports decision, would be how many people, you know, believe in the Constitution. You know, it's just a piece of paper if you don't follow it. I mean, being serious, if you have people in this country who aren't exactly fans of following the rule of law, we got a problem. And I mean, I know there are people that are listening, like, what are you talking about, Drew? That sounds kind of outrageous. Well, for example, how many times have we heard this before in previous administrations? And I'll get to the previous ones in just a second. The current one, as a matter of fact, just yesterday was asked about the birthright citizenship case, which we're going to get to in just a second, which, by the way, didn't go the way we wanted. And so the president, as he was taking questions from reporters yesterday in the Oval, was being asked about, hey, you know, whatever the Supreme Court says about this, you're going to abide by, right?
1: I mean, birthright citizenship is next. What are your thoughts? Birthright citizenship. What are your thoughts? And will you accept it if it rules against you?
0: By the way, can I just stop for a second? Well, of course I can. It drives me nuts when the left-leaning media, I mean, isn't most of it? Yeah, kind of, sort of. But anyway, the ones that are there in the Oval that ask questions like this. So are you going to abide by what the Supreme Court decides today? Tuck that away in your quiver for just a second, what I just said, because I'm going to get back to that. So when asked, the president says,
2: I just have to accept it's the Supreme Court, so I'll accept. I think it's very bad for our nation. We're the only nation that does it. No other nation does that birthright citizenship. No, not even close.
0: All right, so talking about the birthright citizenship case, and if the court decides that you were wrong and birthright citizenship stays, then you're going to abide by what the court says. Yeah, Supreme Court, this is what they decided. Okay. Now, why would a leftist media outlet say that? Maybe they're not leftist. Maybe they just want to know whether or not the president's going to abide. As if there were presidents before that wouldn't when it comes to Supreme Court decisions.
3: Supreme Court blocked me from relieving student debt, but they didn't stop me. So far, I relieved student debt for nearly 5 million Americans.
0: That's right. That's why. See, that's why somebody would say something like that. Drew, are you serious? Why would a reporter say that? I know why. Here's the reason why. Because they go back to the Biden administration when Joe Biden's like, yeah, the Supreme Court said when it comes to relieving student loan debt, I can't do it on my own. But I'm not listening to them. Excuse me? You remember that? So I just wanted to put that out there and mention that after the Supreme Court ruling today, not one that we are very happy about at all, that talks about children born on U.S. soil, whether by someone who illegally crosses the border and has a child here, or someone who

0: temporarily present in the nation, they are American citizens at birth. 5-4 decision. Amy Coney Barrett and Justice Roberts siding with the left-leaning side of the court. Whoa. And I go back to what we just talked about. After hearing this, the president's like, well, before hearing it, yeah, I'll accept it. There's things that we can do that we should be looking at doing now. But yeah, okay. When Biden got the ruling against his agenda and the relieving of student debt, he's like, they blocked me, but they didn't stop me. I don't care what they said. And by the way, when it comes to what they said, it's like, what did you just say? Like, well, what was that? Well, what is that? Anyway, so that's part of what I'm talking about today. And my concerns, which is as we move forward with cases that are won by others, and they look at these decisions like the birthright citizenship case, and they're like, all right, good. When we open up those borders again, when a Democrat administration is in, allegedly, then all bets are off. Oh, and by the way, the whole birthright tourism issue, what's the issue? Now, if you are a Democrat and you don't see what the issue is, then you have to ask yourself, whose side are you on? Seriously, I mean, is that fair? Maybe it's not fair, but it begs the question. And so you see this decision. You've got Mike Lee, who said, this is the cheap and cheated citizenship the Supreme Court upholds today, describing the birth tourism of China, Chinese Communist Party members, or a vast border invasion enabled by faithless presidents. The long fight for a constitutional amendment begins now, and that's the next step. He says we must explicitly exclude foreign nationals who break our laws, violate our borders, or exploit loopholes to make their families American citizens. So somehow we're going to have to do something to ensure that that's the case. We talked about it earlier with Zach Smith, senior legal fellow at the Heritage Foundation, about those next steps. Is that even possible? Can we do this as a next step? Can we just amend the Constitution? We have to hope that that is something we can get on board with. We're not going to deny entry to everybody who's pregnant. Are we going to do that now? And thinking what it is that they're doing here on American soil, and maybe in certain circumstances we have to make assumptions as to why they're here. And it's like, hold on a second. Are you here for what I think you're here for? Like, are we going to do that? What do we do now? So that's going to be the bigger discussion today, obviously. Justice Clarence Thomas's dissent in this case, he said, quote, the court adds to the sad history of the 14th Amendment, which was designed to secure equal rights for the freed blacks, but has instead been repurposed for political projects. Political projects. Is that the case? Well, coming up in just a little bit, I want to get into some detail on that, because it serves us well to look at history and see what was happening when that took place. When you had in 1866 the issue of quote unquote birthright citizenship and the subject to the jurisdiction thereof, I had some friends digging into that recently. Actually, a few weeks ago, assuming that this would be the answer, and then sending that to me. And so I'll share that with you coming up in just a bit. And then also, I do want to play a little bit of the Vice President of the United States on with Bill Maher. And when it comes to Bill Maher, can I just say this? And I will. Don't fall in love with the first lefty that says something that you like. I say it all the time on my program, because people do that. Oh, Bill Maher, you must be getting soft. He sounds like a conservative. No. But he did have the vice president on, and there were a couple of moments that I really want to highlight, because the vice president was spot on a couple of different issues, and I don't want that to pass us by as we got all these other big issues going on. So that's coming up. In case you're wondering, my name is Drew Steele, filling in for Eric today.
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1: And anytime you want to follow me on social media, at Drew Steele Radio on X, at Drew Steele Radio, Steele has three E's. And I do a weekday show, Monday through Friday, 3 to 6 p.m., across the state of Florida. It's called Florida's Voice. You know, I like French things. I like French bread. I like French toast. I like French fries. I like French roast coffee. I like a lot of things that are from France. And this was an interesting story that I guess had to do with climate change or something.
2: How dare you?
1: I didn't even say anything yet. Hold on. Get ahead of it. So everyone knows that if you're listening to the sound of my voice, it's probably hot where you are. And there's a little bit of heat wave going on. Even in Europe, they've got a little bit. I know, it's funny. You're heading into July, and it's hot. I know, it's crazy. I know, it's nuts. And I can't help it if the United States has something wonderful, beautiful, awesome, like air conditioning, and you can go into your Walmart or Buc-ee's or anything like that, and you can be like, it's cooling down. And in some countries, they don't want to do that type of thing, even when there's this big heat dome that's going on in certain areas across the globe, because, you know, climate change and all of this. And so I just thought this was an interesting story, because we've got the air conditioners going. We have people that have come from outside of the country to watch World Cup matches and are noticing a lot about the beauty and the awesomeness of the United States. Especially when for the longest time they heard that we stink and have probably been told by many, many people, you don't want to go there. You don't want, like, really? Okay. And then you show up and it's like, why did you say that? That kind of thing. And so as we've got all of this heat where you have people during a heat wave that are dying a lot, I think there were 1,300 deaths since this heat wave. In Europe, and you have people that have figured out a way to blame us. It's like, wait a second, why are you blaming me? Oh, I mean, not just me, it's you too, like all of us together. How did you do that? So you've got these net zero policies that have been there. And look, I don't know what you think about climate change. For me personally, I just believe that the climate changes all the time, that the climate has changed through millennia. I think that it's interesting to me how there are people who trust science and tell you that science is concrete and absolute. And then sometimes when the experts come along and you're like,
3: Dr. Fauci, give us vaccines.
1: Yeah, you know, like, then it gets a little weird with the experts who tell you things and to do things. And that's just me personally, Drew Steele, talking here. But the point is that we're not allowed to question what is going on with the change in climate. We have to assume that it's man-made, period, full stop. We sure about that? But anyway, Audrey Pulvar is the city deputy mayor for international relations in Paris. Okay. What is a deputy mayor for international relations? I think it's funny that there's a mayor for international relations and they have to have a deputy just in case. Saying that their limited air conditioning and what's going on and why they have to do that is because of the greenhouse gas emissions from us. Dear American journalists and social media influencers, for days, some of you have been criticizing and making fun of Paris because the city doesn't have AC in every room. That is so rich. Listen, we're not making fun of you. You should use it because people are dying due to the heat. As the second largest emitter of greenhouse gas emissions in the world, you bear a significant amount of responsibility for global warming and the consequences we in France are experiencing. So please, enough with the lecture. Just start doing your part. Best regards. Here's an idea. Okay, you could feel that way. How about getting air conditioning there in Paris for the most vulnerable so they don't die? I'm just making that suggestion. Might be outrageous, but I'm just putting that out there. You could do both things at once. Like, you can criticize us and you can save some lives by cooling down buildings. Maybe I'm off base. I don't know. It could be the case. Just ask my wife. Come on, who's with me? All right, that's two today. But anyway, let's take a break. And when we come back, we'll have more on the Supreme Court decisions and some other news that I am following right now. My name is Drew Steele, filling in for Eric today.
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1: And if you would like to follow me on social media at Drew Steele Radio, DrewSteele Radio, on all social media platforms. And I've got a radio show, 3 to 6 p.m. Monday through Friday here in the state of Florida, across the state syndicated, and it's called Florida's Voice. And I'll be ready to hop into the show after I do this great program. And by the way, blessed and humbled to be able to fill in for Eric today, especially on a day like today. Wow. I wanted to talk about this because, you know, there are certain things that we hear about issues, topics, and sometimes it's just a narrative. Sometimes people will say it in casual conversation, and you just kind of believe it because you have seen it yourself, or maybe you read about it yourself, but sometimes there's nuance. And I like nuance. Can't spell nuance, but that's a whole other subject. But I like nuance in topics. And so I was happy to see the Vice President of the United States, J.D. Vance, on with Bill Maher over the weekend. I believe it was like Friday into Saturday. And this was something that was discussed, and I didn't want this to pass by without mentioning it on this show or my show. And it has to do with the nuance of certain issues that are out there. And he's got the vice president on, who, by the way, I believe Bill Maher sees J.D. Vance, Marco Rubio, some others, as someone that he can get along with, agree with. Sometimes, and again, you don't fall in love with the first lefty that kind of leans into the people that you like or says something that sounds really good. They still have their ideology. They're not going anywhere. And this was one of those instances where they were discussing something that I think has a little bit of nuance that you have to check out. And it even pertains to what we're talking about today, with the birthright citizenship issue or the FEC decision from the courts and being able to protect that First Amendment right to express yourself by funding a candidate federally without any limits. But here is this discussion about elections, and there's so much to this, but it's really about a little bit of what Bill Maher said, but mostly about what the vice president said. Here, check this out.
2: Can't run again, and he'd be a little too exciting for me anyway.
1: So, talking about Donald Trump, okay.
2: It's either going to be you or Rubio. Here's my deal breaker for your side.
3: Okay.
2: Okay, under Trump, you guys have two outcomes that an election can be. Either we win or they cheated.
1: No, not really, although we do get concerned about the cheating aspect, because every time we have evidence that there's cheating in elections in some way, shape, or form, it always gets to be this conversation about, oh, come on, it was only one apartment complex in Colorado that was taken over by Venezuelan gangs. Are you serious right now? Like, the scope of things doesn't matter to you? Anyway, so that's Bill Maher, okay.
2: That has to stop.
1: And now he goes and says and blames the Republicans for that. So that's what it is. It's either we win or they cheat. And there's no, and that has to stop, he says to the vice president, which, of course, I have questions about.
2: And that means the person who has to stop it would be you or Marco.
1: I just think that clip is funny because it's all, again, about Republicans and what they have to do to fix things. And it's not on Democrats at all for anything that they've done at all. And forgive me, Drew Steele, filling in for Eric today. But there are some things that just rub me the wrong way. Like, I'm still trying to figure out why there are certain people who maybe should be held accountable for some of the things that they've done before in the past with regard to hoaxes against certain American citizens and presidents and how they tried to impeach and do different things. And
4: you know,
1: I know, Hills. It's true. So talking about the Trump-Russia collusion hoax. But anyway, getting off base here. Here we go.
2: You will do that. Will you bring us back to the middle, at least on that, where we concede elections, where it's not either one of those two options?
1: Okay. Now, here's the thing. Now we get to the nuance of this issue with elections. And I don't want you to miss this, because to me, this was fantastic. This was a great point that the vice president made, that not enough people make now. They've made it in the past, but they haven't made it recently, and the vice president brought this up. So a couple of things that he says.
3: Okay, Bill, so this is where I'm probably going to lose you here.
1: But- and, of course, he says, oh, you lost me a long time ago. Okay, go ahead.
3: I don't think that we should not concede elections, but I don't think that's what's going on. I think that if you go back to the president's core argument, he was making an argument about problems that existed in 2020. And here's the problem that I'm most focused on. The president and I have talked a lot about this, and I think we share a perspective here, but set to the side the stuff that really gets you and your audience very angry about whether the count was legitimate in Georgia or Pennsylvania or any of these other states.
1: Right. Okay, so put all of that aside. So he's not talking about that, but here's what he is talking about. Remember, the nuance.
3: Is it true that large technology companies, some of whom have financial interests that exist outside the United States of America, were they censoring information in the run-up to an election?
1: Right. Did that happen? Did that take place? Okay. Was there censorship from some of the technology companies from outside, whatever the case may be, right? So one more.
3: Biggest criticism I had of the 2020 election is that you had technology companies that were quite literally censoring negative information about the left and promoting negative information about the right.
1: Now, let me just stop. I don't need to play anymore. It goes on for another 30 seconds, but that's good. So follow my lead here. So the vice president goes on with Bill Maher, and Bill Maher is all about Republicans are always about we win or you cheat, and you got to stop that. Well, that's not what it is, and there's no culpability on the Democrat side for anything at all ever, full stop, so spare me. And then he says, what are you going to do about it? And the vice president says, just put all the things that drive you crazy aside, the numbers, all the things that the president has talked about, put that aside for a second. If you have technology companies who in the past were censoring speech, were not allowing media outlets, were not allowing the president of the United States to be on their platform, deplatforming him from being able to speak about his thoughts and what he thinks is taking place in this country. When you have a media who amplifies one candidate and selectively edits another candidate, that's a problem. And that's what I wanted to recognize in that segment right there, because I think it's so important, and I think he's spot on, and I didn't want it to go without saying it. It's this. What about the election interference by social media, big tech companies, in the case previously before Elon Musk took Twitter over, and the media outlets who do exactly what the vice president is describing? Is he wrong? I'm serious. Maybe you think that he's off base, but that's election interference, is it not? When you amplify a message of 51 different people have said that there's no doubt about it, that the laptop was Russian disinfo. And then you're like, I'm not really sure about that. And then you find out that that's not the case, but they continue to amplify that message, like the perfectly fine phone call, until you hear the phone call and it's like, we got to impeach him anyway. Like all of these different things that happen where that sure feels like interference. And I just love that he brought that up. I thought that was important. Now, on the other side of that is this, because there are people that are listening to the sound of my voice, Drew Steele filling in for Eric today. And it's this, you're getting upset and you're like, well, hold on a second. I need some examples. Really? You need some examples on some of what takes place with what I believe is the media and the interference during election cycles when people are selectively edited, or even people that are running for president, we found out, who are selectively edited just to sound like they didn't say what they said and said what they didn't say or something like that. I'm trying to think of who it was.
4: It's not Kamala. It's not Kamala.
5: It's Kamala.
4: Kamala Harris.
1: Yeah, that's who it was. Right. But anyway, put that aside. Here's out of the state of Texas. You've got Team Tallarico. Team Tallarico being James Tallarico, who's running for Senate. You know, he's one of those moderates. Until you listen to him talking, it's like, that's not a moderate. No, that's not what that is. Ken Paxton, who's running for Senate, Republican. Says he often doesn't want to be in Texas and prefers spending time in California where he grew up. Did he really say that? Hold on a second. Oh, boy.
5: I love, like, Jackson Hole. I like Park City. I like the mountains. And I also like, you know, beaches. I like places in Florida. I like places in California, even though I don't like to admit that I go to California. But it's beautiful.
1: Oh, boy. He did say that. But wait a minute. Hold on. There's more. I sound like the ShamWow guy. But wait, there's more. Look it up, ShamWow. You see what I'm talking about. Anyway, the point is that they took it out of context. Wait, are you saying they selectively edited? Yep, that's what I'm saying. Here it is. So here's the deceptively edited clip where Ken Paxton was asked first before he was asked about something else.
6: Your favorite place to go in Texas, not in McKinney, not your home, but like otherwise, what's your favorite place to go?
5: That's a good question. I really enjoy just being out in the hill country.
6: Okay.
5: Just, you know, on the lakes out there.
6: Mm-hmm.
5: Horseshoe Bay, place like that. Just, I don't know. I like.
6: So you kind of like a place that's more kind of laid back, chill.
5: Yes.
6: Okay. Definitely. More serene.
1: Okay. Well, that's interesting. When did the other part with California come up?
6: And what about outside the state? Any place that you really enjoy outside the state that maybe is a hidden gem that we haven't heard of?
5: That you haven't heard of?
6: Yeah. Or even if it's a place that you
5: like. I love like Jackson Hole. I love Park City.
1: Oh, I see what happened. So, Team Tallarico, who's the social media team for James Tallarico, who's running for Senate in Texas, doesn't apparently understand that the interwebs, thanks to Al Gore, might have clips on it to prove that they're doing something deceptively. That's a weird thing. I wonder if that person should still have a job. Anyway, so what they did was they clipped out the first part, which is like, what do you love about Texas? I love this about Texas. Okay. What about outside of Texas? And then that's what he said. And then they make it seem like he said he loves California before he loves Texas. Now, the thing is, look, the bigger 30,000 arching, overreaching, however you want to say it. And sometimes I don't like when people say that, but I just did. Can't take it back now. When you look at it, it's like, why would you do that? This is kind of what we're dealing with politically. I mean, it's only going to get worse with a lot of these political decisions, things that were made by the Supreme Court, especially with birthright citizenship. But I just want to remind you how you can not only have a media that deceptively edits certain people's conversations to make it seem like they said something when they didn't, which to me is interfering in elections. But on the other side of that, you also have the camps themselves that are doing things. And the humorous part is, like, you didn't think you were going to get caught? Apparently not. That's all. Just want to put that out there. All right, let's take a break, and we'll have more when we come back. My name is Drew Steele, filling in for Eric today.
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1: Anytime you want to follow me at Drew Steele Radio on social media, can I spell my own name? Leave me alone. Drewsteele. I was going to say Steele has three E's. Sometimes they're like, you got three E's in the middle of your name? No, it's Steele. I just wanted to make sure that's known. All right, some of the other stories that I have been watching. Look, the one thing that I'm going to talk about next hour that is an important part of not just the TPS decision and the birthright citizenship decision, one going, we believe, the right way, one going terribly in the wrong direction, that being the birthright citizenship case today that we're going to talk about more next hour. Scheduled to join us, Congressman Byron Donalds as well, at the bottom of the hour to talk more about this, plus the Save America Act and some of the things that we can do. There's also going to be a discussion, because I've had talks with friends over the weekend and leading into this week about what if, like, what if this happens? What do we do? You know, and one of the things that you start to see more and more with the Democrat socialists and how they have infiltrated the Democrat Party and the details on how they did it and the goals and how we should have seen this coming, and we did, but maybe not in this way. And it has to do with Antonio Gramsci, and I'll explain that next hour a little bit in detail. If you don't know who that is, I'll explain. But part of it, too, is the change in our culture that many of us have pushed back against for the longest time. Sometimes it was really tough if you go back to the 80s and the 90s and how people would criticize us for being concerned about, let's just say, where movies and the music industry was going. I can tell you from personal experience, my background in the past as an EMI music published songwriter, had movie soundtracks. I had a top 20 Billboard song back in the day. I can tell you what it's like on the inside, and I can tell you what happened with a lot of different things within the music industry and how it changed, and how for me in different places, it's really unrecognizable what has happened in certain cities and certain places and what they're looking for, and how so many people were concerned about our kids and what they're listening to and the games that they're playing and being on their screens for way too long. And when they fought to preserve their faith, their Christian faith, for example, in my case, and how many people had this pushback against what I would do in my family, and how as a homeschool family, and the way that we would be able to educate my son and the things that we can teach him, and going back to a lot of books and reading that would not be somebody else writing about a topic, but actually going back to the original documents and being able to show my son exactly what was going on at the time. And even if we're talking about our founding, I saw this about the Supergirl movie and how poorly it's doing at the box office. I guess it cost $180 million. And ultimately, you see how poorly it's only made $38 million domestically. Well, when we come back in a little bit, this Supergirl story does have to do with where we are today in the culture, and does have to do with the DSA, and does have to do with what the Democrat Party is going to be doing. And I'll explain coming up. My name is Drew Steele, filling in for Eric today.
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9: From ABC News, I'm Dave Packer. President Trump was dealt a blow to end birthright citizenship. The Supreme Court Tuesday siding with the long-held interpretation of the 14th Amendment that almost all persons born in the United States are citizens of the country. And the High Court upheld the state's rights to ban transgender athletes for competing in school sports not aligned with their sex at birth.
10: The justices allowing states to ban transgender girls and women from playing on women's teams. Citing both fairness and safety, Justice Brett Kavanaugh writes, states may maintain women's and girls' sports for biological females. In her partial dissent, Justice Sonia Sotomayor insisted it's not been proven that transgender student athletes categorically posed dangers to competitive fairness and safety.
9: ABC's Mary Bruce. A dangerous heat wave this week across much of the country. ABC meteorologist Samara Theodore.
11: And the thing about it is very little relief is coming overnight. It's not just the heat. It's the wildfires as well. Breckenridge, Glen Rock, Cheyenne, Telluride, down to Winslow, Pueblo. We have a red flag warning in place.
9: Where was he the last 4 months? New Jersey Republican Representative Tom Kane Jr. disclosed Tuesday was being treated for depression.
12: The doctors recommended that I remain in the hospital to address my illness. They explained to me that this would be the fastest way to recovery.
9: What's going on with Taylor Swift and Travis Kelce? There are what seem to be wedding-related activities being set up at New York's Madison Square Garden. ABC's Aaron Katursky.
13: The first one is Thursday afternoon at about 6 p.m., and that's supposed to be for about 100 people. The following day, on Friday, beginning at 4 p.m., 4 in the afternoon at MSG, there's a cocktail hour and then a 12-hour party that's supposed to run until 4 a.m. Saturday morning. That one's for about 1,000 people.
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9: President Trump says the Republican Party will hold a midterm convention in September to energize voters ahead of the election. One person was killed when a vehicle crashed into a bakery near Houston. Harris County Sheriff's Office Major Anthony McConnell says the driver is a man in his late 70s.
16: What we come to find is a vehicle drove into the business. We talked to the owner. He is an elderly male. Said he hit the wrong pedal, accelerated. He was planning on parking in front of the business.
17: Another person was hurt and sent to the hospital. Lawmakers have advanced a package meant to strengthen protections for kids online.
18: House lawmakers have passed the Kids Internet and Digital Safety Act. It's a bipartisan package of legislation that, among other things, would require social media companies to adopt new safety measures for children and restrict the use of minors' data for targeted advertising. Advocates say the bill is a step towards a safer internet for young people, but critics fear it may prompt tech platforms to adopt age verification measures for everyone, which is a concern if that additional data people are handing over gets breached. Mike Dubusky, ABC News.
17: In a court filing, attorneys for actress Blake Lively say Justin Baldoni's production company owes nearly $8 million in attorney's fees connected to a defamation lawsuit dismissed last year. It comes 2 weeks after a judge denied Lively's claim for damages against Baldoni, but allowed her to seek legal fees. Dave Packer, ABC News.
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Hey, everybody. My name is Drew Steele, filling in for Eric today. Very humbled and blessed to be able to do this on a very important day. I do a radio show 3 to 6 p.m. Monday through Friday, Florida's Voice in the state of Florida. It's syndicated across the state. And I do a weekend show live 4 to 6 p.m. called Right Line. And you can follow me at Drew Steele Radio, Steele has three E's, on social media. I appreciate that, and I appreciate being here. So, a couple of things I wanted to get to this hour. By the way, scheduled to join us at the bottom of the hour, Congressman Byron Donalds is going to join us. Wanted to talk to him about this decision. Also, I know he's always talking about the Save America Act. I think we could talk about that more than ever being needed. Although, yesterday it was the same as well. But we'll get to all of that coming up. And some of these Supreme Court decisions that were made today. So before we get to the biggest one, the birthright citizenship issue and some of what's been discussed on social media and how we have to look at now the future, what could possibly be happening and how the Democrats have been looking at this to take advantage of it, which really begs the question, if this is something you think is a good decision, the birthright citizenship decision and the Trump executive order, and now we know that it is the Supreme Court that did decide that, yes, if you are someone who came to the United States, you weren't legally supposed to be here, you decided that you wanted to temporarily be in the country, and there you are and have a child in the United States, that child is an American citizen. Like, they would look at that and think that this is a good day to take advantage of this. Like, seriously, there are people that are talking about that. So in what way? Well, we'll get to that coming up in just a bit. Some of the other decisions that were made were the FEC decision that basically said that federal caps on how much political parties can spend in coordination with candidates on a federal level, well, you can't do that, violates the First Amendment. So that was a

0: biological sex. And just so you know, that there are going to be certain cases that are coming out of the Supreme Court where you're going to look today and say, where are people going? How are they going to lean? Now, you can get an idea of what the left is going to be saying, because you can just follow along with what the media did today. Supreme Court upholds state laws against transgender athletes playing girl sports. That would be men in women's sports. Let's just call it what it is. And you had the special report. I don't know if that's the case. I don't know if every TV station does that, but they should. I liked it back in the day when they had the special report, and before they even said anything, it went. And I said, uh-oh, there's a report coming on. They got the going on. You remember that? I'm on an island. It's okay. But NBC had the special report today. And just so you know how they couched this, I guess, is that the right way to put it? How they spoke about it right out of the gate before they even talked about the decision. Just to give you an idea where they stand, here's what they said.
1: Just a quick note here. The terms that we're using here during our reporting, biological male, biological female, the high court put those terms in quotations in their decision and their dissent. But just so you know, we're using those terms from the decision itself, biological male, biological female.
0: Oh, good to know. Okay, so just want to let everybody know. Listen, we're just reading from the decision. This isn't, NBC's not doing this. We're not doing this. Okay, just so you know, we're just reading off the visa. Don't get mad at me for saying it. Really? Did you do that? Why would you do that? Well, I guess you can figure out why they did that. But having a trigger warning before you explain about a court decision really tells you a lot about what you think about the decision. I just wanted to put that out there so you can imagine. And I know many people have said things like, I'm not really sure that we can always trust and feel good about some of the decisions that come out of the Supreme Court, when we know that some of them are not a biologist, and they couldn't tell you what a woman is at the time. That being Ketanji Brown Jackson, whose dissent on the trans athlete decision was, quote, there is reason to doubt that soundness of the concession that Title IX's reference to sex means only sex assigned at birth. A transgender woman penalized for being perceived as aggressive has experienced discrimination, quote, on the basis of sex, quote, unquote, just as much as a cisgender woman has, no matter, I can't do it. I'm sorry, I can't. I can't. I can continue to talk about this, but I can't. I can't do it. But anyway, so you get the idea that some people worry about certain decisions being made by certain justices who are...
2: I'm not a biologist.
0: No, she's not a biologist, so... But again, that's not what it entails to be a Supreme Court justice, which is a good thing. So in a way, she was right. Sort of. Kind of. Okay, so let's get to the other part that people have been talking about. The other case that people have been talking about. And the biggest one, the birthright citizenship case, where, safe to say, that many people, including Jonathan Turley, the constitutional law attorney. I think that's funny. So every time Jonathan Turley goes onto TV and you see the Chyron, the thing at the bottom that has his name, it says Jonathan Turley, constitutional law attorney. It's got quite a ring to it. It's nice. It's like Bill standing on a hill. That's just me. Anyway, sorry. See, and what happens is I just did that. Now, once you see it, you can't unsee it. I'm so sorry. Blame me again, Drew Steele, filling in for Eric. Don't blame Eric. Just blame me. Shouldn't have done that. It's actually kind of funny. But anyway, so here's Jonathan Turley talking about the Supreme Court upholding birthright citizenship.
3: It is a roaring decision in favor of birthright citizenship as contained within the 14th Amendment. That is despite the countervailing evidence of some of the drafters of that amendment that they did not want this to be something that would cover birthright citizenship.
0: Let me stop Jonathan Turley right there. Excuse me, sir. Forgive me for interrupting you, but I don't want that to pass by. Even though there's evidence, countervailing evidence, that some of the drafters of that amendment did not want this to be something to cover birthright citizenship. And I talked about it last break, and I mentioned I was going to say this, but because there were people that were sending me different messages throughout the week as I was getting ready to talk about this. And so I was talking to friends, and we're trying to get ahead of this. Like, what happens if they uphold birthright citizenship? And what would be the reasons? And then you look back.

0: at 1866 and you say, well, why don't we just go back and find out what they said specifically? It's so important. That's why before the break, I brought up how as a homeschool family that I'm able to go to original documents instead of having somebody's opinion written in a book. I can take an original document and go, oh, look at this. Now we have an answer. Now we know whether it's going as far back as Cicero or even talking about 1866 by the men who actually drafted the words that people are using right now, subject to the jurisdiction thereof. When they said that, as a matter of fact, the person who wrote it was talking about this clause and told the Senate at the time that birthright citizenship, he said, will not, of course, include persons born in the U.S. who are foreigners, aliens, who belong to the families of ambassadors or foreign ministers. It was, as described to me, a definition built around a qualifier, and the qualifier was right there. Now, just so you understand, when we talk about subject to the jurisdiction thereof, let me go a little further to clarify exactly what we're talking about here. They did it. They said it at the time. It's there. The qualifier, when they talked about this, talked about the definition, subject to the jurisdiction thereof, means subject to the complete jurisdiction thereof. Not owing allegiance to anybody else. This is what it means. They said it. It's there. It's documented what they meant at the time. And that's why for so many, it's so frustrating that this decision came down the way it did, because what was Justice Roberts and Justice Amy Coney Barrett, what were they looking at? Why would they make a decision like this if they have the documents before them that they can see themselves? And the only thing you can think of, and you hate to think of it this way, but I'll go there. Is this political? Is this the finger to the wind and worried about reputation? Is this, I don't want people being mad at me? You know, there are people who in the past have talked about Justice Roberts being that kind of justice. When you look at Obamacare and how that all went down and the decision, and, you know, if you call it a tax, if you call it something else, we might be able to change our mind. I say, wait, what? So many things about what had happened in the past that you can look at and see why people would have concerns. But when we come back in a couple of minutes, I also want to get into something else that's important, because it really is about the culture and where we go next. And not just this decision, but the people that are applauding this decision, that are happy about this decision, what they see coming forward, the things that we had here before in the last administration that they want to bring back, just because they are going to lean into this birthright citizenship issue to use it as a vehicle. And if they use it as a vehicle to get what they want, what do they want? Well, that's what we have to get into coming up. So hope you'll stick around. My name is Drew Steele, filling in for Eric today.
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1: And anytime you want to check me out on social media, at Drew Steele Radio, appreciate that. And appreciate the opportunity to hang out with you today on such a huge day. Scheduled to join us in about, 10, 15 more minutes. Congressman Byron Donalds to talk about the Supreme Court decision, Save America Act, among other things. So I talked about this before, this Supergirl movie. I don't know about anybody else. Just me personally, the super whatever movies, if they're super in front of the name in the movie, I'm like, in 2026, I'm out. I don't know. I just, like, if you're avenging something that's super, I'm like, I don't know. That's just me personally. But oftentimes, it's because you hold your breath. You don't know what you're in for. And I don't mean it like the action or, I mean politically. Like, why does there have to be politics in everything? I mean, there is. And just admit it. Like, I love when somebody says, oh, you know, we're running in this race locally, and it's a nonpartisan race, so you can't ask me whether or not I'm a Republican or a Democrat. I'm like, what are you talking about? Right, I'm a nonpartisan, you know. Okay, got it. No political affiliation, nonpartisan. Right, so there's no politics in your world whatsoever. You must live in a beautiful world. Like, really? Can I live in your world? Yeah, exactly. Just like, can I live in that world? Because I don't think that world exists right now. I said, I know it doesn't exist. So you have the Supergirl movie, like $140 million to make it, $30 million over the weekend. As many people are saying, it looks like it's a bust. And it's like, I don't know why. Why is it? Could there have been any indication at all as to why a Supergirl movie may not have done very well at the box office? I don't know why.
2: I have many queer friends, so honestly, I'm kind of honored. I'm honored that that's happening, but I think because she doesn't live inside the binary of what we think a woman should be, that is what makes her so special and so exciting and so new.
1: Oh, that's why. Okay, now I know why. Now I got it. All right, so that's the lead in the Supergirl movie, who during an interview, as it seems like many movies these days that have super or villain or something like that in front of it have to do, was very excited about her being a non-binary character and going, no, don't, dear. I'm so happy. This is how you do it. I'm so happy people are watching. This is fantastic. And it's for everybody. You mean everybody? Yeah, everybody. Come watch the movie. It's great. But they don't do that. And it gets you thinking, look, this is the kind of culture wars that we've been against for the longest time. And then there are people, when we mention this, it's like, oh, pff, whatever. Okay, here we go again with the culture wars. Really seriously? Yes, really seriously. Like, you look at this movie and you see this and you see what they're doing. You see all the things that are going on in public schools and universities and how they're doing this in the system. And the first person I think of is Antonio Gramsci. Excuse me? Yeah, 1917, the Marxist Italian who was in prison for, he's supposed to be there for 20 years. They thought that he's not going to last 20 years because he's deathly ill. Lasted like 17 years in prison. Ultimately wrote all kinds of papers about revolutions and communist revolutions. And it's like, you're doing this all wrong. Let me just give you like sort of my Drew Steele overview of the Marxist Antonio Gramsci. It's like, this is if I were him today or something like that. You're doing this all wrong. See, you come in with a revolution, but you don't change the culture. So when you take over the government, the people still feel the same way and they're not fans of yours. You got to make people fans of yours before you have any kind of quote unquote revolution, whether that is military or otherwise. That's it. That's where we are. That's the problem. The problem is we've let this, well, we haven't. I mean, you haven't and I haven't. We've been fighting against it. We knew for the longest time that this was a big, big deal. You know, when we wanted to have parental controls on different things, when we wanted to identify whether a movie had things that I don't want my child to see in it, and people were like, oh, come on, it's 1990. No. I want to know that this is where we are today. If you change the culture and have enough of the young people who listen to Democrat socialists and they hear about reproductive justice and they hear about all of these other things and they're like, I care about justice for people. I care about not being a racist and being against that and all of these different things. How could I be against this? they've fomented all of this to the point where now there are going to be people who are going to vote for these candidates, and that's the problem. And that's something that we have to keep an eye on. All right. We've got to take a break. Congressman Byron Donald scheduled to join us next. My name is Drew Steele, and so glad you're hanging out with us today, filling in for Eric.
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1: Anytime you want to follow me, at Drew Steele Radio on social media, Steele has three E's, waiting for Congressman Byron Donalds to join us, although I just got a note that he's on the House floor. So I'm assuming he's kind of busy right now in the halls of Congress. So he's actually on the House floor, so we'll have to wait just a little bit longer. But the minute he's ready to join us, we will bring him in here. And that should be momentarily. So I'm just hanging patiently. But in the meantime, some other things we'll mention today. The president has been very insistent on... Oh, wait a second. Is it possible that this is him right now? Let's see. Okay, let's find out. I believe this might be Congressman Byron Donalds who's joining us here today. Let's find out if he's off the House floor. Hello, sir.
2: How are you, Drew?
1: I'm well. How are you today?
2: Well, I'm in Washington, so I'm just doing okay.
1: I understand. To be quite honest, I'm just like, okay, I'm a little bummed. I'm a little worried about this very big birthright citizenship decision from the court today. What are your thoughts?
2: Well, the Supreme Court got it wrong. The majority is wrong. I think it's Justice Alito wrote the dissent. I will just tell you that the birthright citizenship in the 14th Amendment was meant for black slaves. Period, full stop. That is the intent of where the writers of that amendment were going, because slavery had just been ended, and you had black slaves and the children of black slaves who were in the United States, within the jurisdiction of the United States, subject to the jurisdiction of the United States, and they needed to be granted citizenship. That was the purpose. What the Supreme Court now has done by opinion is they are now saying that if you have a Chinese national using a birth tourism company, and those birth tourism companies exist today, then they can come to the United States, have their baby, and the baby has citizenship. And then when the baby comes of age under chain migration, that child or that now young adult has the ability to sponsor other family members to come into the United States. I mean, this is not what the 14th Amendment was ever written to do. To me, the court's opinion is a bastardization of the 14th Amendment, and now this is going to fall to Congress. And I think it's actually interesting in light of the Save America Act conversations and what's going on in the United States Senate. If you want Save America Act, or if you actually want to have a true legal definition of birthright citizenship that respects American citizenship and respects the American people and assimilation, then you got to be able to get it through the Senate. And the way the Senate operates today, you're not getting anything through the Senate that will fix this terrible decision by the Supreme Court.
1: Yeah, I you know, you're there in D.C. What have people been saying? I mean, it must be, I don't want to say frantic, but because it's not just the ramifications, but it's like, how do we remedy this? What's the next step? Is got to be the discussion there on Capitol Hill.
2: I mean, there are members right now who are trying to file bills on this, but right now this is going to start at ground zero. I mean, you first have to start getting this worked up in committees. With what's going on in Congress through the next couple of months, I doubt there's going to be any time even to get this to a committee hearing. This is something that's probably going to be left to the next Congress to handle, but probably it's going to fall to the next president to handle.
1: Yeah.
2: That's just how, like, when you're talking about getting a piece of legislation like real definitions of birthright citizenship, which, you know, I think it probably should be that one of your parents has to be a United States citizen in order for the child to then have citizenship. But in order to get that through, I mean, it's going to be, you know, a lot of blocking and tackling through the House of Representatives, let alone what it's going to take to get through the Senate. And you have to have a president who's willing to lay their political capital on the line of getting that done.
1: Right. Yeah, I look at this. I know people are talking about, we have to have a constitutional amendment now. Otherwise, what else could we possibly do? Are we going to tell people that, hold on a second, how far along are you in your pregnancy? Yeah, we can't have you in the country. I mean, the things that people are talking about right now and the remedies, I mean, obviously the constitutional amendment, people leaning into that, no doubt. But even before that, some of what we can do right away, and then brings up, again, what the Democrats want right now. what they want to bring forward, because they'll open those borders right back up again. And here we go again. And then some. There's still this concern that's out there. This decision, can we get a constitutional amendment? Is that the way that we're going to have to go? Is that the next Save America Act talk by Republicans coming up? But even before we get to that, can you talk about the Save America Act and where we are now? Is there even a buzz on Capitol Hill? Congressman Byron Donalds,
2: there's a buzz.
1: Yeah, but more than a buzz now. Like, this is it.
2: There's more than a buzz on Capitol Hill and, frankly, in this town. But the Senate's not here this week. So the Senate has to come back and deal with this. Members are trying to find ways to, like, kind of force the Senate's hand into considering it to get around the filibuster, but it's going to be very, very difficult. I don't think a reconciliation bill is going to get this through the Senate. I just don't see that. But, you know, because at the end of the day, a senator can say whatever they want, but then they hide behind the parliamentarian. So the parliamentarian makes a ruling, and they go, oh, well, the parliamentarian decided, so whatever. And they, by their rules, they can go to the floor and override the parliamentarian.
1: All right.
2: So, like, I'm not even sure if that's the way this thing is going to get done. There's going to have to be a lot of agreements out of what, you know, John Thune and Senate Republicans are going to do to try to get it across the line. And to be honest, Drew, you know, we have some Republican senators that are either checked out or they're angry they lost their elections, or they still think this is 1995 and not 2026.
1: Right. Yeah. I wonder how, as we have this very crucial discussion now about what's going to take place, not just up to the midterms, but even past the midterms and into what will be the end of the Trump presidency, is how many, and even before that, how many are going to be elected that are going to want to push the president's agenda. Obviously, there are still people, as we lead into the midterms, that are still there in the halls of Congress that are not very pleased with some of the positions that the president may have taken during primaries and the like, and so willing to gum up the works. And I just look at this as long-term, through the end of the presidency of Donald Trump, that we have to realize the stakes now. And with the rise of what has been the Democrat socialists, who have spelled out exactly where they stand, oh my. I mean, it is a different world, especially with this decision. It's a different world we're in now. The positions that we have to take and how strong we have to be and vocal we have to be on this politically are through the roof right now.
2: Yeah, it's absolutely correct. And I think for if you look at the Democratic Socialists, they're playing for keeps. They're not going to come up here just to give speeches. They're going to move every procedural obstacle out of their way to institute one of the most radical agendas the country's ever seen. I mean, if you thought Joe Biden's agendas were radical, and they were radical, these guys want to go further. And that's just what's in store for us. And this is why I make the comment about some of the Republicans in the U.S. Senate. They need to understand, and maybe they're too cloistered, maybe they've been in this town too long, they need to understand that the future wave of Democrats, they will pack the court. They will codify open borders. They will codify major changes to immigration that will, frankly, turn us into Western Europe here in America.
1: Yeah.
2: That's the stuff that they want to do. And so that there's so much work that still has to be done. And we're talking about Save America Act, but now you got to add birthright citizenship to that. Then you got to deal with just the basic immigration process. Now we have a bunch of visa programs that either need to be completely removed or reformed in a major way. That's before you even get to health care or energy policy, housing, like real housing policy, not the mess the Senate gave back to us. Like, there's so much work that has to get done, and these guys in the Senate are just thinking that it's okay, we'll just negotiate another deal, where the American people, they want action, they want real solutions, they want the country to work, and they want it to be based on common sense.
1: Yeah. You know, before we go, I might ask you this, because I was talking about before you came on, you know, when we talk about the culture wars, maybe now people with the Democrat Socialists understand what we were worried about. Because I was talking about Antonio Gramsci, the Marxist, back in 1917, when he was talking about revolution and saying, look, you're doing this all wrong as a Marxist. You don't take over a country and not change the culture because the people don't agree with you. You have to change the culture so that when the culture agrees with your revolution, then you can do it because they'll back you. That's the problem we have right now, and that's where we are. That's why the culture wars, as people poo-pooed them in the past or made fun of us for caring about these things. Well, no, we were right, and we're still right.
2: Well, first of all, the only people who were poo-pooing the culture wars are liberals who got exposed. And quite frankly, some Republicans who thought that all you had to talk about was less taxes and less government and more freedom.
1: Yeah.
2: The truth is, politics runs downstream from culture. It always has. And so, to that point, if you have your cultural underpinnings correct, then largely the body politic will maintain whether it's conservative governance or, unfortunately, they can shift into socialist or fascistic governance. And that's just a fact. So this is not even Republicans versus Democrats. This is about family structure. This is about protecting puberty. This is about making sure that kids are allowed to grow into the adults that God has created them to be. This is about making sure that you have family dynamics and you're building the nuclear family. It's about when kids get educated, making sure that they're learning from history, learning mathematics, learning how to read and comprehend, as opposed to just being indoctrinated by clicks and by headlines and by feelings and really needing kids to be guided by logic and the Socratic method. And so those are just the underpinnings of every state. It's not even federal. These are state governmental issues.
1: Yeah.
2: Where at the state level, you have to make sure that your children are actually understanding what has made America America, and they value that. As long as you can do that, you can maintain the more perfect union. You can maintain the constitutional republic.
1: Absolutely. All right, Congressman Byron Donalds joining us today. Appreciate a few minutes. And please tell me that you were there on the House floor and you knew you needed to call me, and I can have the visual of you running out the door because you had to call Drew. Can you just fake make believe that that's
2: what happened? I probably didn't run, but I walked expeditiously.
1: Okay. Okay. So that sounds fine. I'll take that, sir. I will take that. All right, listen. God bless. Thank you so much. I'll see you soon.
2: Take it easy.
1: Okay. That is Congressman Byron Donalds joining us here on the Eric Erickson Show. Appreciate a few minutes of his time. And there's a lot to fight for, no doubt about it. All right, let's take a break. More to come. My name is Drew Steele, filling in for Eric today.
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1: And anytime you want to check me out on social media, at Drew Steele Radio. And yeah, we do a Monday through Friday, 3 to 6 p.m. show in the state of Florida called Florida's Voice, statewide. Yeah, so some people might call me a cynic. I'm okay with that. So this makes me believe that I'm a cynic for a moment. Just indulge. Now, again, I'm talking about me, Drew Steele, filling in for Eric today. Not talking about Eric, not talking about you, not talking about anybody else. But if you were a cynic, like I feel like I am right now, and I get the decision today from the Supreme Court and the birthright citizenship issue upheld, and you have Justice Roberts along with Amy Coney Barrett siding with the leftist judges, Justice Roberts, who I've always cynically felt like does things politically that are expedient as opposed to constitutionally. And maybe that's just me thinking that, or maybe you feel that way sometimes. But anyway, this is where I get cynical, because just a little while ago, we heard that the court is agreeing to listen to a very important case coming up in the future. This one.
2: This was out of Hawaii, where if you have a concealed carry permit, which takes some doing there, the presumption under Hawaii law was that you couldn't take it on private property unless you got express permission from the owner of that private property. So things like shops or restaurants or really any private property. Well, the court shut that down today. They say that arrangement would impose a new burden on permit holders, people who've gotten these concealed carry permits, who will have to somehow obtain permission to carry a firearm on the property before stepping foot. They say the Hawaii law here violates the constitutional right to keep and bear arms. Big win for Second Amendment folks and supporters there.
1: Yeah, I'm just saying that there was a big Second Amendment win, and the Supreme Court has agreed today to hear whether the Constitution ensures Americans have a right to possess AR-15s and similar style firearms. So that was a case that was back from when Hawaii's law was struck down, restricting firearm carriers and businesses. And so, I don't know, the cynic in me says, it's almost like Justice Roberts is like, yeah, I know, I decided decided with the leftist judges on the birthright citizenship case. Hey, but here's the Second Amendment one. We'll throw this one to you. Because, yeah, we'll give this one. I don't know. I feel, yeah, forgive me. I'm asking for, you barely know me, but I'm asking for forgiveness already. Filling in for Eric today, because that's the cynic in me. That I'm so upset about the birthright citizenship issue and how we have not made this country safer by doing this. When, again, something that we talked about earlier, that Congressman Byron Donalds was mentioning, Senator Mike Lee, that we read on his X account what he was thinking about this, as well as we have a very deep concern and a real concern that when you have a country who is not looking out for the best interest of the United States, like the Chinese Communist Party, and they will bring birth tourism now, I was going to say squared, but that's weird, exponentially, the number is up, possibly. And more people are coming in here because they want to check out the country because they love it. And then they have a baby here, and then they go back to communist China, and then they are indoctrinated into communist ideology, which some might say, you just stay here and do that. Yeah, well, not really. You see where I'm going. And then they're there. They're born on U.S. soil. They become U.S. citizens, 18 years of age. Hey, go back and vote in the election and vote the way we tell you to vote. Whew. That's a lot for me to handle after hearing this decision. So that's all. That's what I was bringing up there. And again, the cynic in me. And here you go, here's a Second Amendment case. Anyway, and I know I'm tongue-in-cheek. Not serious about that. I'm just joking about that part. But I am serious about how serious this is and how we got to get this right. What do we do? Is it a constitutional amendment? I'm sure that's what everybody's going to start pushing. So that's what we have. All right, once again, thank you so much to everyone for allowing me to be a part of your day, filling in for Eric. Once again, my name is Drew Steele. Anytime you want to check me out on social media, at Drew Steele Radio, DrewSteele. Don't forget the E on the end. And look forward to the next time we get together. Have a blessed day. My name is Drew Steele, filling in for Eric.
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12: From ABC News, I'm Dave Packer. The Supreme Court issuing some landmark rulings on the final day of its term. The High Court striking down President Trump's order attempting to end birthright citizenship. ABC's Mary Bruce.
13: Chief Justice John Roberts declaring citizenship then and now was the right to have rights, to freely participate in our political community. The framers of the 14th Amendment extended that promise to every freeborn person in this land. We keep that promise today. Justices Clarence Thomas, Neil Gorsuch, and Samuel Alito dissenting. Alito calling the decision a serious mistake.
12: And in a separate ruling, the Supreme Court upheld state bans on transgender girls from participating in girls and women's sports. A personal financial disclosure released Tuesday shows that in 2025, the year he returned to the White House, President Trump earned $2.2 billion, more than triple what he reported the year before. While it's a tragic scene in La Guaira, there have been some moments of joy inspiring rescue workers to keep searching for survivors buried in the rubble following those two strong earthquakes that shook the Venezuelan city last week. ABC's James Longman is there.
14: Dozens of international crews are here, not giving up, searching round the clock and sometimes finding the smallest survivors. This rescuer sharing a moment with the pup he saved before going right back to work.
12: Firefighters battling the Aspen Acres wildfire in southern Colorado, which started Monday morning, say progress is being made despite having no containment. Pueblo County Sheriff Dave Lucero.
15: Across the incident, firefighters have been making tremendous progress by slowing the fire's advance, protecting homes, and building those containment lines.
12: He says evacuations remain in place. Warning conditions are expected to get worse with winds picking up. World Cup action. Norway knocking out Ivory Coast to enter the round of 16. Norway now set to play Brazil in New York in the quarterfinals on Sunday. You're listening to ABC News.
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12: Changes to the federal student loan system.
18: 7 million people currently enrolled in the Save Repayment Plan are going to have to choose a different plan now because that one's going away. There are only going to be two repayment plans going forward. But what it might mean, especially for some lower income borrowers, is that their monthly student debt payments will be higher. The other really big change here is that we're going to see new caps on how much people can borrow for graduate degrees.
12: ABC's Elizabeth Schulze. A Las Vegas judge has ruled that confessions made by the only person ever charged with the murder of Tupac Shakur can be used in his upcoming trial. Dwayne Keefe D. Davis has pleaded not guilty. A warning from health officials.
19: Even before summer officially arrived, tick season was already a concern for health experts in the U.S. Last month, the CDC issued an alert that visits for tick bites to the ER nationwide were up at the highest level in nearly a decade. ABC News medical contributor Dr. Alok Patel says climate change is just part of the reason.
20: And what else happens with warm weather? People go outside. They go hiking. They enjoy the sunshine. This puts them even in more range to potentially get bitten by a tick.
19: Experts say to protect yourself, wear protective clothing and check for ticks when you return from outdoors. Michelle Franzen, ABC News.
12: WNBA Phoenix forward Alyssa Thomas says she's gotten death threats and been called racial slurs in the aftermath of her one-game suspension after her fist made contact with Caitlin Clark's throat. Dave Packer, ABC News.
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27: 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Gary McNamara and Eric Harley talk about everything from politics to social issues and news of the day. Whether you're up late or you're just starting your day, welcome to the show. From the Relief Factor Studios, this is Red Eye Radio.
0: All across America, we are Red Eye Radio. He is Eric Harley and I'm Gary McNamara. Well, good morning. Thanks so much for being here this morning. Hi. All right, here we go. Ugh. You know, there was so much discussion in the minutia of what every judge wrote in the birthright citizenship debate that was going on.
1: Right.
0: But to me, it was real simple. I still haven't. This is months and months and months ago that you had Randy Barnett, who is basically a historian, faculty director of the Georgetown Center for the Constitution and co-author of the original meaning of the 14th Amendment, its letter and its spirit.
1: Yeah.
0: And in all of the mind frying reading of the minutia, the different opinions on it, nobody has been able to defeat
2: this opinion. Once I saw this a ways back, I said, all right, what can beat this? Mm. And this is when you look at the drafters of the 14th Amendment. Okay.
3: Right.
2: You know, what were they looking at? And he wrote about this months ago in an op-ed piece. Senator Lyman Trumbull, who managed the citizenship clause in the upper chamber, explained that subject to the jurisdiction meant not owing allegiance to anybody else, whether a Indian tribe or a foreign power. In fact, the drafters of the 14th Amendment, and this comes down to, you know, this is the argument, the legal argument, I cannot, that nobody that voted for, you know, voted, that made the decision that the 14th Amendment protected birthright citizenship across the board.
3: Right.
2: This is the one argument that I have not seen defeated by anyone. We had talked about yesterday on one of the decisions where I think it was the Wall Street Journal said, Roberts just skipped by that. It's like the argument that would have been slam dunk. We're not even going to address that. We're just going to pretend that doesn't exist. And we just said that shows a weakness, because if I'm a Supreme Court justice, I hit every single argument, every single one. I don't sit there and say, all right, I'm going to take 8 out of the 10 points that they made and ignore 2 of them as if they don't exist.
3: Right.
2: When anybody who pays any attention can look at it and go, well, that's because you'll lose that argument legally.
3: Mm-hmm.
2: It said Senator Trumbull, who managed the citizenship clause in the upper chamber, explained that subject to jurisdiction meant not owing allegiance to anyone else, whether to a tribe, that's a Native American tribe, or a foreign power. Representative John Bingham, the moving force behind the 14th Amendment, used the same framework, referring after ratification to persons born in the United States and not owing allegiance to any

0: We are Red Eye Radio. He is Eric Harding. I'm Gary McNamara. And I know one of the arguments is, well, I mean, we've had this policy for 140 years. Well, it was wrong, and it wasn't based. We get a policy that has
1: that's something that is wrong. Roberts wrote.
0: Yeah. Right. And that's why I look at this and say, what's the argument against what we already know?
1: Right.
0: That the 14th Amendment, when you look at the exemptions, were based on whether you have loyalty to the United States. And we know in our immigration system, if you come from a foreign country and wish to become a citizen, you have to pledge allegiance to the United States. And it was clear in the 14th Amendment by adding American Indians as an exemption who are already here.
1: Right.
0: They were here before the people that were making the 14th Amendment.
1: Right.
0: That it was based on not whether you were here and cooperative legally here and cooperative and, you know, whatever. It's did you belong to a tribe and do you have loyalty to the tribe and not to the United States of America?
1: Right.
0: I don't know of a political argument that defeats that. And I've been looking for a couple of years for that one. Mm-hmm. For anybody, what's the argument against that?
1: Right.
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0: We're Red Eye Radio. He is Eric Carlin. I'm Gary McNamara. I want to play this audio cut. Kristen Wagoner from the Alliance for Defending Freedom on CNN about the decision on Title IX and transgenders in sports.
1: Do you believe there should be other limits? She says this is step one, in her view, on pushing trans people out of public life. Should there be bans in other areas or something that you're pushing for that would limit the rights of trans people in other areas of public life?
2: Because of the differences in the male body to the female body, it's appropriate that when sex matters, we recognize it in the law. And let's talk about Becky Pepper Jackson in this moment.
1: Where do you believe sex matters specifically?
2: I think it matters on the athletic field, and we can see the evidence of that. Becky Pepper Jackson displaced and defeated 470 girls 1,400 times during his middle school career. Took two regional championships and one state championship, sexually harassed and threatened with vile language to violate another woman in the locker room. That's what we're talking about here. Our girls deserve equal opportunities on the field and privacy in their locker rooms.
1: And to follow up on the question, do you believe she is concerned that there will be other efforts, right, in public life? So you said where sex matters. You're talking specifically, I know, about sports and on the field. Are there other areas that you believe sex matters that you would be pushing for?
2: I think that sex matters in private spaces. I think that in our dorm rooms and in our locker rooms, we shouldn't be forced or shamed because we don't want to undress in front of a male. When a male, like Becky Pepper Jackson, which this actually happened, threatens to put male genitalia into one of the female teammates, you know that body parts matter, and that's what this case was about. So yes, I do think that in private spaces it matters greatly. But this decision was very clearly focused on sports, and the court said so in
0: there you go.
3: Yeah.
0: That's the only place they can go is, where will the discrimination continue?
3: Well, no, that's it. And that's where they're, you know, you can bet it's not over for the activists. They're going to be out there protesting at every turn. But the schools realize, the organizations realize, you can't get away with it. Maybe in some areas, maybe, you know, there's a few schools that can. But it's being rejected by our society more and more.
0: Well, I mean, you can still, if a state says transgenders can play.
3: Yeah, no, they can allow it.
0: Right. This doesn't stop that.
3: No, they can allow it.
0: What it simply has said is schools and districts that say, no, women's sports.
3: They're allowed to prohibit
0: it. You can keep it now. Yep. I wonder if, because now that they've made this case, whether somebody in a school district that says, no, boys must compete, can file based on Title IX. Because this upholds the law in two different states, that the law is constitutional where only women can play and biological women can play against biological women. Mm-hmm. The next thing would be a lawsuit in a state or a district that says no males must be able to compete against you. Whether at that point, based on Title IX, which I believe you do, you have a great lawsuit ahead.
3: Hmm. Yeah, we might. Yeah. We might see that. Yeah. Yeah. You know, but again, you know, for me, there weren't many moving parts here. It was pretty clear.
0: I think it's
3: clear to most everybody. And again, it's not the question of whether transgenders should be able to play sports. Never has been. It's about whether men should be able to play on women's sports.
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0: We are Red Eye Radio, and he's Eric Carling. I'm Gary McNamara. So you had angel mothers that were speaking before the House yesterday, and Representative Jayapal said, you know, unfortunately, this is the hearing. This is the fourth time we've been here about sanctuary cities. We have better things to do. And Jessica Gorman, mother of Sheridan Gorman, who was killed by an illegal immigrant, went after her again in this statement. Here we go.
1: That was my daughter, and that is who she was until the day she was stolen from us. And I honestly can't make sense of it. I cannot make peace with it. And in what world does the child who spent her life making sure no one was lonely die terrified and alone on a pier in Chicago? In what world does the girl who saw everyone become invisible to the people in power responsible for protecting her? This cannot be explained away, and it cannot be buried beneath a list of unrelated issues that you all paraded before us. Thanks for telling me without telling me that, you know, you're here, but you don't want to be. This is the fourth time you had angel families. Thanks for telling me you don't care.
2: Flat out, that's the only way you can respond to that. I mean, what a slap in the face. Oh, we have to hear this again?
0: Yeah,
2: the question is why?
0: Yeah,
2: why do you have to hear this again for this to get through your thick skull?
0: Because you're still promoting sanctuary cities. You still believe that an illegal immigrant criminal's freedom is more important than the safety and security of American citizens. That's it, right?
2: If you didn't change after the first time,
0: right?
2: If you didn't change from learning from the first cases, you're not going to change. Thank you for making our point and demonstrating clearly who you and your party are.
0: Right.
2: You care nothing about American citizens. You look only to protect the criminal element of illegal aliens in this country, and you're doing it over and over again, and you're basically yawning in the face of a grieving mother. Wow.
0: We don't need to. You're bothering me. You're bothering me.
2: Why do we have to be here again?
0: Right.
2: This is a waste of time.
0: This isn't an important issue. American citizens dying at the hands of illegal immigrant criminals. This is no big deal. You know, let's move on to something else. My God.
2: Wow.
0: What cold, uncaring. Blankety blankety blanks.
2: Test is what it is.
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0: We are Red Eye Radio. He's Eric Harding, and I'm Gary McNamara. And I know one of the arguments is, well, I mean, we've had this policy for 140 years. Well, it was wrong, and it wasn't based. We get a policy that has
1: that's something that is wrong. Roberts wrote.
0: Yeah. Right. And that's why I look at this and say, what's the argument against what we already know?
1: Right.
0: That the 14th Amendment, when you look at the exemptions, were based on whether you have loyalty to the United States. And we know in our immigration system, if you come from a foreign country and wish to become a citizen, you have to pledge allegiance to the United States. And it was clear in the 14th Amendment by adding American Indians as an exemption who are already here.
1: Right.
0: They were here before the people that were making the 14th Amendment.
1: Right.
0: That it was based on not whether you were here and cooperative legally here and cooperative and, you know, whatever. It's did you belong to a tribe and do you have loyalty to the tribe and not to the United States of America?
1: Right.
0: I don't know of a political argument that defeats that. And I've been looking for a couple of years for that one. Mm-hmm. For anybody, what's the argument against that?
1: Right.
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1: All right, made it to Wednesday. So far, so good. If traveling on the Connecticut Turnpike this morning or on the Merritt Parkway, no issues there. Still seeing overnight construction heading out of Seymour towards Ansonia, Route 8 southbound. Fairfield County traffic every 10 minutes on WICC.
2: An extreme heat warning will be in effect through Friday. Sunny, hot, and humid through this afternoon in the mid-90s. Heat indices nearing 100. There may be a shower or thunderstorm late. An early shower or thunderstorm this evening. Otherwise, mild and muggy in the low 70s. Tomorrow, sunny and hot near 100. Heat indices nearing 110. I'm meteorologist Paul Piorek on WICC.
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0: Before you know about it, she's already talking about it. Melissa in the Morning on the Voice of Connecticut, WICC 600 and 95.9. Melissa in the Morning chats with career strategist and workplace expert Julie Bauke. It's Julie on the Job, now on the Voice of Connecticut, WICC 600 and 95.9.
5: A new report looks at just how many people decided to work from home despite some of the mandates in place to return back to the office. Or I want to say no real surprise here, but you know what? Let's go to Julie Bauke because she's more of the expert in this field, if you will. Right, Julie? I'm not shocked. Come on now. Not shocked.
6: No, it's just, it is, and the thing is, Melissa, this was so predictable.
5: Yeah.
6: And I believe, in fact, I predicted it multiple times. When all this
5: You're like, I hate to say I was right, but I am right.
6: I hate to say it, but I'm going to say it. You know, the we went from everybody was home to, okay, I mean, I remember this so clearly. Okay, time to start coming back. And then people's like, no, we don't want to come back yet. And then there were some new COVID variations. And so companies stalled this mandated return to office for a while and then really started to come out. It was kind of strongly on it, but really in 2025 is when some of these people started coming out and saying, okay, everybody, the party's over, time to come back. And so then, you know, and you can't just say come back tomorrow, although some organizations did. They started putting in policies. Even state governments did this. Federal government did this on getting people back into the office. And even though these mandates were accompanied by some big, bad CEO pounding their fist on their desk, there was really fewer teeth in that mandate than people really felt or thought because they started realizing that, well, wait a minute. Fred is going to leave. I can't lose Fred. Wait a minute. My whole IT
5: Well, that's
6: department.
5: Just it. Right. They, yeah. you know, yeah. listen, it's like, who's got the best poker face? Well, in right. you know, at some point, what is it? What is that saying? You know, everything that goes up must come down. I mean, you can only threaten for so long until you realize yeah. that the quality of your workmanship is probably going to go down. The amount of people that you need to actually function your, you know, company or what have you is going to, you know, be impacted. Like you can only, I feel like, threaten so much, especially when the knowledge of what you can do remotely became so insanely clear in the pandemic. I mean, that threat, Julie, probably would have worked a lot better prior to 2020. But man, exactly. did we learn a lot in those couple of years. You know what I mean?
6: Exactly.
5: Yeah.
6: Yes.
5: Yeah.
6: So what's so interesting that goes along with this is there's a guy named Adam Grant. He's a very respected organizational psychologist at a University of Pennsylvania. And he and two other academicians did a study of why do CEOs and senior leaders want people back in the office. Like, what's the real reason? Because they say things like productivity, but there's no studies to show that. And so they did this whole study, spent lots of time and I'm sure money on it. And to really take it down to a couple of words, it was ego. It was CEO ego. They wanted the ability, they wanted people in the office. That was best for their ego. They wanted to show that they could, that people would do what they say. And they thought that if they didn't have their eyes, if eyes weren't on people, they weren't doing their job. And I read that and I could have saved you a few bucks there. I mean, I think that has been pretty obvious the whole time, is that I want you back in the office because I want you back in the office because it makes me feel like I'm lording over a kingdom here and that I can. And so there's a lot that goes into it. And when you ask, when you actually look at productivity studies, they really are not there. They are showing that not only is employee engagement and retention higher, but you can also attract and attract a broader base of people versus just people who are willing to commute to a certain town, and your people are happier. And when you look at last year, 2025, close to 500,000 women left the workforce and it's never been seen before. And

0: or, hey, let's see if we can cover the shift bully. Can you come in at 9 and you can leave? You know, and so there's some, these little micro, these specific one-on-one employer-employee relationships that happen within departments where the managers who are tasked with getting the work done, you know, if you say to them, make all your people come back, and they say, nobody's willing to come back, what are you supposed to do?
1: Right. What do you do? And you make a really good point there. And again, our career strategist, Julie Bauke, is here. There's this actually this new Bloomberg report that just came out, and it really looks at how more people actually worked from home in 2025, even though there were all those return to the office mandates in place. It says more U.S. employees worked from home in 2025 than the year prior, a small but notable shift, suggesting that companies' efforts to get workers to come back to the office actually have hit a wall. What I found fascinating, like you said, Julie, remote work remains most prevalent at the highest education levels. 56% of workers with advanced degrees say they work from home at least some of the day. So here's what I find can be controversial. Here in Connecticut, Julie, there are some lawmakers who really don't like the idea of some of our state agency workers working from home. For example, DCF. We have a lot of workers who do their work remotely. And unfortunately, we have cases where there are some children. There's one in particular. There's a case here, just to give you a quick like synopsis. There is a case of a child who actually was murdered a year ago. Her parents are in, you know, are going through the legal process right now. But DCF workers were doing remote check-ins on this kid who was supposed to be, was supposed to be here, but was living out of state. And they actually had a remote chat with this child, not realizing she had already perished. Somebody else who was in the place of her. I mean, so there's a real issue here where when you talk about people who have very high powered jobs or maybe even high degrees doing remote work, I do think we're in a slippery slope area where there's a conversation happening here in Connecticut that's like, okay, even though you can do your work remotely, does that though impact the effectiveness you can have in your job? And I think that still needs to be taken seriously. Like, I don't think it's this whole like, hey, you know, we could do it from home and we need the quality of workers to stay good, so let's do it. I do think there does need to be still a little bit of pushback. Like, if your job requires you to do more in person, you should do it. Like, I look at my job. Could I do this from home? Of course I can. You hear syndicated radio jocks do it all the time. A news talk radio host, though, to do this from home, I don't think is as effective. I don't. It's like having TV people do it from their living room. It's different. You have to get out, I think. I think there doesn't need to be that pushback.
0: What you said about the social workers, I would argue in that case, they can't do their job remotely because the important part of their job is physically checking on children. So they might say, oh, I can do my job from home. But when you really look at what is the essence of that job, it's to keep children safe. And you can't do that remotely. Mm-hmm. So I think we have to have the courage to say, okay, maybe you can do some reporting, do your reporting work, like you're filling out forms and all that sort of stuff remotely. And that should take X number of hours per week. And so you do have flexibility to do that. But this very important part of your job cannot be done remotely. And so therefore, it's not okay. I think we have to have the courage to discern between what in an emergency could be done remotely and what makes sense to be done remotely on an ongoing basis. In the case of caseworkers, no, it doesn't make sense. But I would argue there's some piece of it that you could. So how do we then divide that and not allow people who should be out there checking on vulnerable children? How do we require that, but then maybe give them some flexibility in the other ways?
1: Julie, hold on. We're going to continue the conversation in just a moment. You're listening to WICC, the Voice of Connecticut. We'll be right back.
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3: Wow, June went by like that. July 1st, rabbit for good luck, and so far so good on the turnpike and the parkway. No problems there. Wrapping up overnight work southbound on Route 80 and Sonia heading into Shelton. 25A connector looks good. Fairfield County traffic every 10 minutes on WICC.
4: Today will be sunny, hot, and humid in the mid-90s. Heat index values nearing 100. There may be a shower or a thunderstorm late in the afternoon. An early shower or thunderstorm this evening, otherwise mild and muggy in the low 70s. Tomorrow is sunny and hot with a high near 100. Heat indices nearing 110. An extreme heat warning in effect through Friday. I'm meteorologist Paul Piorek on WICC.
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4: Our career strategist Julie Balke is here, and there was a recent article looking at how more and more people are working from home despite a return-to-office mandate. And I was saying to Julie that, you know, I'm not shocked about this. She's not shocked about this, right? So you've got people who are saying, cool, I'll just take my skills elsewhere. Threaten me? No worries. I know my value and I could do this job remotely or even semi-remotely. What I want to know from Julie, though, is what happens when you've got workers who know their value? And that matters. It does matter. Absolutely. But they know they can push back and go, what are you going to do without me? What are you going to do without me? And so I use the example here in Connecticut of DCF right now. We have an extreme shortage of DCF workers. We need DCF workers. Full stop. Problem is, and this is something that we've heard, and I think that there's a lot of value to this concern, is that agencies like DCF do a lot of their work remotely. It's not to say that they're not going out and doing house calls and things like that. Of course, they're still doing that. But a lot of their job has become more remote than people are comfortable with. And we're seeing, you know, one case is too many cases. We're seeing where there are, I'd say, slip ups or things that could have been done better if we didn't have remote work in place, for example. And so I wanted to know from Julie, like from your standpoint, what do you suggest? How do you reach that middle ground? You don't want to lose good workers. You want to attract people to a job. That's not easy to sell, but you can't really justify a fully remote job, for example. And it doesn't have to be DCF, but say you really do need more in-person work from somebody. How do you reach a middle ground where you're not turning away good workers, but you're getting the quality of work you need from them?
5: I would recommend that the first thing you do is step back and really take a strong look at the job. What are the things that absolutely must be done in person? What are the things that can be absolutely done remotely? And then what are the things in the middle that might be a blend, where you could do some blend? And here's what I'd tell you too, as a leader, get your people involved. They're the ones who are impacted. Have them help you come up with solutions. You know, during all this, when all these people were working remotely, there was a lot of talk about, well, this isn't fair to people who are like in manufacturing. Well, sometimes that's life. You know, your job requires what it requires, but being clear when you hire somebody into a role is really important. And if that's what they've signed up for, if they're working on a manufacturing plant or running a forklift, yes, that is 100% in person. But let's get a little more discerning about what can and what can't. And then give your people, I know what I was going to say. During COVID, there was this manufacturing plant that said, yeah, we can't allow people to work from home, but what we're going to do is we're going to put a team of employees together and have them come up with some alternatives that might give them more flexibility, and we're open to hearing anything. And they came up with some shift changes that did allow people, even though they were in the building 40 hours a week, it gave them flexibility about days and shifts, start and end times. And that made the people wildly happy. And so I think sometimes we get in this all or nothing. Well, our people aren't going to be happy unless they can be sitting at home in their bunny slippers working. And that's not true. Your people, if you're hiring the right people, they understand that there are certain parts of some jobs that have to be done in person. But where else could you be flexible? Could you, you know, could you allow shift, different shifts? Could you allow kind of a 4-10s? What other things can you do that are creative maybe and get your people involved in the solution? And I would say with the caseworkers that we're talking about, there's a certain piece of their paperwork, of their administrative work that can be done remotely. Okay, so if I have a caseload of 40, is that what, an hour? Is that, you know, 10 minutes a week? You know, what does that look like? And then get your people involved in how to structure something that works for everybody. As a leader, you don't have to have all the answers. In fact, as we've seen in the show Undercover Boss, the higher up you are, the less likely you are to know what goes on. And so to sit on high and say, this is going to work for everybody because I said so, I think is a really, really good way to lose trust and lose engagement and lose the people you want to keep.
4: I have another question about this, Julie. Do you worry with, you know, the emergence of working from home, do you worry about the kind of middle manager jobs going away? Because you don't really need them.
5: Yeah, absolutely. Right? And this is one of the things that's being looked at as, well, wait a minute. If we hire the right people, train them well, they know what the expectations are for success in this job, and then we give them the tools to actually be successful in this role, and we provide, you know, support for them as necessary, do we really need as many managers as we have? And the answer is probably no. The challenge is that organizations have not been great at hiring the right people and training them. And so over time, this idea of a manager has been almost as a babysitter. And most people would tell, and the number one reason people leave jobs is because of their leader, time and time again. And so a lot of times, because leaders, managers, let's just call them managers, middle managers, aren't well trained and aren't selected for the right qualifications and reasons, then aren't well trained, they do turn into a babysitter. And in this time, they end up having to spending their time trying to justify their job by becoming more of a babysitter.
6: Right.
5: And it's just, I mean, people are over it. And it's just, it's interesting to see. I'm interested to see what, I won't be around, I'm sure, in 30 years. I don't want to be. But what's the workplace going to look like in 30 years? Will we have managers? Or, you know, how much will AI replace? We don't know. And that's I think, what's so scary. But if you're trying to attract and retain the best people, you want to involve them in decisions that impact their jobs. I mean, I think
4: the idea of a manager versus somebody who's kind of a mentor, it's so funny. But to me, I've always felt so much better, you know, from a news standpoint, broadcasting standpoint, you know, host, anchor, whatever. I always enjoyed the mentor, whoever that was, somebody who's been in the industry a long time, somebody who can give me good news sense, somebody who can give me feedback, somebody who can creatively collaborate with me. I appreciate those people more than the person who doesn't trust me to do my job and is just nitpicking and is going, hey, you know what? I noticed this word that you used. Don't use it. And I'm like, yeah, that's a waste of my time. I don't need you. And this is not helpful to me. It's amazing how if we... You know, whether or not AI, because you're right, that is kind of a scary, unpredictable. We don't know what's going to happen next. But it's sort of that role of, instead of having a babysitter, like, that just shouldn't be it. If you trust your workers, then equip them with mentors, equip them with people who are going to help them to succeed and do their job as well as possible. Equip them with experts, essentially. Don't equip them with somebody who's going to watch over them and be their shadow and big brother them. That that's never been effective as an employee standpoint. And I think when you change that role of a manager from babysitter to mentor, totally different. And I think there's always going to be a value in that, whether you're in the office or you're not.
5: Yeah, absolutely. But there are leaders who just the way they're wired, they have like a distrustful sort of everybody's out to get me. Sort of it's sad. And those are the type of people who should not be in leadership roles.
4: Exactly.
5: But they are still consistently promoted there. Like I said, it's the reason people are unhappy at work mostly. And the reason why people leave is because it wasn't because of the job in front of them. It was because
6: the people
5: their
6: around
5: relationship
6: them.
5: With their leader. Yeah, right. People around them. That's what makes or breaks your level of career happiness.
6: Yeah, that's so true. Julie Baalke, always appreciate these conversations with you. Thank you so much, and we'll talk again next week.
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7: Good morning. Good ride this morning. Southbound on the Connecticut Turnpike, also on the Mirror Parkway. They are doing some work just on the state line. Parkway southbound heading from Greenwich into the New York state border. Southbound, some minor delays in Seymour and Shelton as they continue to wrap up their overnight work there on Route 8. Fairfield County traffic every 10 minutes on WICC.
8: An extreme heat warning will be in effect through Friday. Sunny, hot, and humid through this afternoon in the mid-90s. Heat indices nearing 100. There may be a shower or thunderstorm late. An early shower or thunderstorm this evening. Otherwise, mild and muggy in the low 70s. Tomorrow, sunny and hot near 100. Heat indices nearing 110. I'm meteorologist Paul Piorek on WICC.
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12: We're getting a clearer picture of President Trump's massive crypto earnings since the start of his second term.
13: According to newly released personal financial disclosure documents for 2025, President Trump appears to have earned over $1 billion from his cryptocurrency ventures. At least $524 million comes from the sale of cryptocurrency tokens through the Trump-connected World Liberty Financial. The disclosure report, which is 927 pages, also listed earnings of $636 million from a licensing agreement with Celebration Coin for the sale of the president's meme coin. Karen Travers, ABC News, Washington.
12: Democrats took to the Capitol steps to celebrate today's Supreme Court ruling to protect birthright citizenship. New York Democratic Congresswoman Grace Meng blasted President Trump's attempt to redefine citizenship.
14: We are American. We belong here. And no wannabe king will ever take that away from us.
12: But House Speaker Mike Johnson.
15: I'm very disappointed in that outcome. I think it subjects the country to serious challenges going forward, and we'll have to deal with it as a Congress.
12: New Jersey Republican Congressman Tom Kaine Jr. back on Capitol Hill today, ending the months-long mystery of where he was, saying he was hospitalized for depression.
16: To my constituents, thank you. Thank you for your patience. Thank you for your understanding. Thank you for your prayers. And thank you for allowing me the honor of serving you.
12: Primary night in Colorado, the Associated Press has projected that Attorney General Phil Weiser will win the Democratic primary for governor, beating U.S. Senator Michael Bennett, and the AP projects incumbent Senator John Hickenlooper will win the Democratic primary for U.S. Senate. After eight seasons, basketball superstar LeBron James will not be returning to the Los Angeles Lakers next season. The 41-year-old will now hit free agency to find a new home for his 24th season in the league. You're listening to ABC News.
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19: Before the Supreme Court adjourned, it decided to take up a major gun case next term.
20: They have announced that they will review the constitutionality of state bans on AR-15 semi-assault rifles. These are weapons that are prohibited in 10 states, plus the District of Columbia. They've been used in some of the deadliest mass shootings in the United States, including Sandy Hook and Uvalde. So many children there killed with these weapons. States responding to that, trying to limit the sale and possession, but now the justices have indicated they're ready to decide whether, in fact, that's unconstitutional.
19: ABC's Devin Dwyer. One of the big wireless carriers is pulling the plug on some of its low-cost plans.
21: T-Mobile is retiring some of its legacy phone plans, which could affect customers who had Simple Choice or Magenta plans, as well as some old Sprint customers who were grandfathered over from the two companies' merger in 2020. T-Mobile is automatically moving all those customers over to more modern phone plans, with price increases of around $4 a line likely.
19: ABC's Mike Dubusky. Serena Williams was beaten by 20-year-old Maya Joint of Australia in her first professional singles match in nearly 4 years in the opening round of Wimbledon. The Consumer Confidence Board says America's attitudes towards the economy improved this month as gas prices started to go down. But the survey also found that more Americans think it's hard to get a job. Dave Packer, ABC News.
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24: A colleague of mine went to a meeting of the primetime seniors the other week. There are programs like this all over the country for people in their 60s, 70s, 80s, and beyond to stay active. It's not just something to keep older folks busy. It helps to keep their bodies in shape and their brain sharp. Showing up with a good attitude is a must, and research shows that having the right mindset actually does lead to better physical aging. So if you need some suggestions to boost your positivity, experts we talked to recommended focusing on goals, which can boost your confidence. Practice gratitude, they said. One of the seniors my colleague met told her that just waking up in the morning is, quote, better than the alternative. That's true. Focus on the things you can control. Diet and exercise, and very importantly, surround yourself with positive people, because that can be contagious. I'm Dr. Sanjay Gupta, helping you live a better life.
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2: WICC Smart MLS Right Now Traffic.
3: Roads are wet this morning. 95 southbound, two-car crash at Sherwood Island. Minor delays. It is off to the shoulder and exit 18 in Westport. So far, so good if you're traveling on the Connecticut Turnpike right now, the rest of the way, and also if you're on the Parkway. Still slow coming out of Seymour with the road work wrapping up there, Route 8 southbound. Fairfield County traffic every 10 minutes on WICC.
4: Today will be sunny, hot, and humid in the mid-90s. Heat index values nearing 100. There may be a shower or thunderstorm late in the afternoon. An early shower or thunderstorm this evening, otherwise mild and muggy in the low 70s. Tomorrow is sunny and hot with a high near 100. Heat indices nearing 110. An extreme heat warning in effect through Friday. I'm meteorologist Paul Piorek on WICC.
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5: We've just seen an uptick in scooters being involved in motor vehicle accidents, and several of those have been very serious, one fatality.
6: A recent message from Bridgeport Police Department, and good timing, as two teenagers are recovering this morning following a scooter crash involving a minivan in the Park City. The crash happened yesterday near Chopsy Hill Road and Island Brook Avenue extension. A 15-year-old was reportedly riding the scooter, and when he was found, he was rushed to emergency surgery in critical condition. The second injured person was identified as a 19-year-old man. This is now the fifth crash involving scooters in June alone, and it came less than 24 hours after Police Chief Roderick Porter issued safety advisories on the vehicles. With the start of July today, there are now more than 70 laws taking effect in Connecticut. Some of the most notable and controversial during the legislative session include absentee ballots for all. For the first time in our state history, voters wishing to participate in August's primary elections will be able to request an absentee ballot without having to provide a reason for doing so. Voters, though, will still have the option to vote in person on Election Day or during multi-day early voting periods. Also, key provisions of major housing legislation that passed last year in special session take effect this morning. That includes a section that significantly limits Municipal Planning and Zoning Commission's authority for imposing minimum off-street parking requirements on smaller housing developments. The sale is official for Aquarion, completing its ownership transition from Eversource to the Southern Connecticut Water Authority. The deal went through yesterday, regardless of an order from Attorney General William Tong to pause the sale back in April. Aquarion is the state's largest water utility, serving 735,000 customers across 60 municipalities. An extreme heat warning has been issued for this afternoon through Friday evening, but the hottest days still remain to be tomorrow and Friday. However, the state's extreme hot weather protocol remains in effect through Sunday. Anyone in need of a cooling center, please call 211 or visit 211ct.org. As a heat dome brings scorching temperatures to our area, AAA is warning families about leaving kids in hot cars. With over 61 million people expected to travel by car throughout this holiday week, it's critical that families understand the risk, even for short pit stops leaving kids in the car. On a typical 80-degree summer day, the interior temperature of a vehicle climbs by 20 degrees in only 10 minutes. The same warning goes for leaving pets in hot cars as well. The town of Fairfield has successfully resolved a compliance issue with FEMA involving the Penfield Pavilion. A FEMA violation was issued following the rebuild of Penfield Pavilion due to the severe damage caused by Superstorm Sandy back in 2012. The pavilion's concrete foundation grade beams didn't fully meet federal floodplain management regulations, but Fairfield reportedly worked with FEMA and Connecticut's Department of Energy and Environmental Protection to bring Penfield Pavilion back into compliance. And Connecticut is depositing $411 million to the Connecticut Early Childhood Education Endowment. That endowment serves as a permanent funding source dedicated to strengthening Connecticut's early childhood education system. This latest investment brings the endowment's total value to more than $700 million.
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3: Southbound on 95, the exit 18 on-ramp is closed because of a crash this morning. That is off to the shoulder, so it's not really causing a huge delay. It's just there. Further south, we're okay as you approach the New York corridor on the Turnpike. Parkway so far so good, too. All the roads are wet. Fairfield County traffic every 10 minutes on WICC.
4: An extreme heat warning will be in effect through Friday. Sunny, hot, and humid through this afternoon in the mid-90s. Heat indices nearing 100. There may be a shower or thunderstorm late. An early shower or thunderstorm this evening. Otherwise, mild and muggy in the low 70s. Tomorrow, sunny and hot near 100. Heat indices nearing 110. I'm meteorologist Paul Piorek on WICC.
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6: A JetBlue pilot reported hitting a drone as the flight was making its approach at JFK Airport Monday. This actually marks the tri-state's second drone plane incident in just 4 days. Yikes. Of course, anything having to do with what's going on up in the skies, I go to our retired commercial airline pilot from right here in Connecticut, Paul Zielinski, who joins us now. Paul, yikes. Don't love that story. What do you think?
9: No, I don't love it either.
6: You're like, yeah, I hate it.
9: Pretty much. Anything that crashes into you while you're flying is not a good thing.
6: Well, so just so people have context, Paul, you retired when?
9: Last year, about a year ago.
6: Okay. So we had drones, obviously, up in the air and all of that. But in the time from you flying again, a major commercial airline to now, are there more drones in the air? Is there anything that has changed? I mean, to have four of these incidents, or I should say having two of these incidents in a matter of 4 days, I think that's a big deal.
9: Well, it's a huge deal. And what's changed, people are buying more drones. Drones are cheap. They're easy to fly. There's rules and regulations on where you can fly them and how high you can fly them and, not near airports. But people just totally disregard that. And they think it's fun to go out and chase down airplanes with drones. It's absolutely insane.
6: So the other part of that too, Paul, and I'm wondering if you have insight into this. I remember when I was working in television news up in Vermont, obviously, you're talking almost 10 years ago, prior to this job, and drones being used for news coverage was a big deal. We had two photographers at the time who had to go through this very extensive course to be able to be licensed to operate drones. To even touch the drone, all the technology around it and everything, like it was, you couldn't touch it. Now, of course, this is when drones were first kind of coming, onto the scene a little bit. Do you think that people even realize that they cannot operate drones in the area where planes would be? Do you think there's that knowledge? Do you think people are being licensed the way that they were in the very beginning? Or are you able to just kind of get them, without even being, licensed to operate them?
9: Well, when you buy a drone, I believe it has to be registered. But that doesn't do you any good unless they happen to crash into something and they find the wreckage and they trace it back to you. If someone's out chasing airplanes with a drone and nothing happens, they don't, unless someone sees them and calls it in, it's not something that they're going to get in trouble for. I believe that they are aware. But, people are people and they're going to do dumb things and they think it's fun to do things like that. Just like they think it's fun to illuminate airplanes with lasers from the ground. And they don't understand the danger of what potentially could happen.
6: But when you say that they're chasing airplanes, are they literally, or are they just kind of up there and they just don't care, or they're not aware that they're in the same vicinity that airplanes would be in?
9: If anybody's flying near any airport in New York, they know there's an airport there. I'm not going to give them the benefit of the doubt. But they know that what they're doing is wrong, and I believe they just don't care.
10: So this sounds, yeah.
9: Well, they don't go all that high. So if an airplane is coming in to land, they can see the airplane's coming in to land. They know they're near an airport, and they, like I said, they're just think it's fun to take pictures of airplanes from drones as they fly by.
10: That's so dumb. I agree with you. And again, Paul Zielinski is here. It was a long time commercial airline pilot, retired last year. But certainly, I mean, was this a headache for you, Paul, when you were flying constantly? I mean, did you come across the drone issue when you were flying?
9: Maybe. We're moving pretty quick, and drones usually are stationary or move slow. So as we fly by them, you just get a glimpse of them as they go by. It's like a flash. And I remember flying into Atlanta a couple of years ago, and I could have sworn we flew by a drone. But it could have been a bird that was just floating out there and not flapping its wings at the time. I flew out of here at Bridgeport Sikorsky Airport a couple weeks ago. And again, it could have been a bird, but I told the controller that I think it was a drone. I wanted to give everybody a heads up and let everybody know that I saw something out there. So I have not positively seen a drone. But it's just because I was lucky, and people do see drones and they report them and they contact the police and they try to track them down, but they're not very successful.
10: Well, and if there's a drone that's within, because I would imagine that there's obviously, well, I know that there are rules in place where you can and cannot fly a drone. Obviously, if it's going to impact an airplane, an aircraft that's trying to take off or land, but you know. So say you're at air traffic control tower, and you see that there is something that would be potentially in the way or should not be in the airspace for a plane. I mean, what can they effectively do other than, you know, like, it's not like they can shoot it down, right? I mean, what can you effectively do, right? What can you actually do if you do see a drone that's illegally flying where it's not supposed to be?
9: Well, the first thing you do is you ensure that everyone who's flying in the area is safe by announcing that there is a drone or a suspected drone, and you give its position so people can look for it and avoid that area. And then the next thing you do is you call the police and you try to pinpoint where the drone may be taking off from or landing from, and having them respond to it. But just like lasers, you know, by the time the police get there, the lasers are shut off and everybody's gone, and it's very, very difficult to catch these people who are doing these illegal things.
10: So this sounds probably really silly, Paul, but I wish there was some kind of way that the drone, if it were getting into an area where it couldn't, like if there was a way. So you know how you'll get into places with your Wi-Fi and it just it's not going to work. It's just not going to work.
9: Right.
10: Or even in schools, like they'll put, you know, kind of a firewall up where if your kids want to get onto a certain website, it's not going to happen. They've shut it down.
9: Right.
10: I wish we had that kind of capability for drones, because that would totally make it better. Like, hey, if you're coming within where you shouldn't be flying, you know, within an airport or something, then it just wouldn't operate, or it would just start to come down. I don't know.
9: You'd have to have unique electronics that are only on the drones. All these airplanes that fly have tons of electronics, and they're susceptible to interference from things on the ground. And I can suspect that if you put up a signal that would stop the drone, it would also affect other airplanes. So I definitely understand it. Another thing you could do, you know, is mandate that all drones have the transponder on them. And we talked a little bit about that last year, about having ADS-B. The senator from Texas was talking about having all airplanes be able to identify themselves to other airplanes and air traffic control. So you could mandate that, but I think that would probably be prohibitively expensive. And, you know, and if you've got your own drone, you could disable it. I don't know what the solution is.
10: Mm.
9: You know, you try to educate the public that this is dangerous, but people just don't care.
10: Well, and this sounds really silly, but I was reading in this most recent instance that happened this week, JetBlue saying in a statement that the flight, which had left Las Vegas, landed without incident or any additional help. Customers had to get off the plane. They did that normally. Post-flight inspection revealed there was no damage, no evidence of a collision. So everything was fine. But you may have the naysayers out there who are like, who cares? It's a small drone compared to a massive plane. Why would this be such a problem? What would be your response to that?
9: Well, they're lucky that it hit someplace on the airplane that didn't cause any damage, and it hit the front of the airplane. If it had hit the wing, it could have damaged the wing. If it went into an engine, it'll trash the engine, and now you're a single-engine airplane, and you have a real emergency. And I can imagine that the passengers on the airplane didn't even notice what was happening. And we hit birds all the time, and they make a little thump, and, you know, you just, you know, when you run into one, you're like, well, thank God it didn't go into the engine. But, you know, we all saw what happened with Sully landing on the Hudson. So there's a real, real danger that you could do some serious damage to an airplane if you were flying drones in an airport area.
10: Well, and to your earlier point, why this is so dumb is let's weigh the options here, shall we? Let's weigh the options. Mm-hmm. You ever seen the pictures, the selfies where people are literally standing at the edge of a cliff and they take a selfie and people are like, why'd you do that? Like, it's a cool picture, right? It's a cool picture, right? But you're like, hey, one false step and bye. That selfie mattered at all. Didn't, obviously. It's that same kind of idea, though, Paul. I mean, I don't know if I'm being dramatic, but it's like...
9: No, you're not.
10: Right? To what end? You've got dozens of passengers, sometimes more than 100 passengers on a flight. And what's the risk here worth? Getting a nice shot? Some good footage? Aerial footage? I don't get it. Like, what's the trade-off here? And honestly, it's selfish. To me, it's equal to somebody who's like, hey, you know what? I had a couple of drinks. Let me go drive now. Like, what are you doing?
9: Exactly.
10: Why would you put people at risk like that? It's just, it's stupid. It's selfish. It's messed up. Period.
9: There's something humans do. We see it all the time, you know, and unfortunately you can't, you know, fix stupidity.
10: Yeah, there you go, Paul. That's a good way of putting it. That's a good way of putting it, Paul. Very nice way of putting it. It's true, though. I mean, again, luckily in this situation, thankfully, nobody was hurt. No damage to the plane. Everything was okay. But I do wonder, from your professional standpoint, Paul, what do you think would be a solution to this? Is it just educating more? Is it cracking down and saying, hey, if you're going to get licensed, you have to know really the rules and respect them? I mean, I don't know. What would be the solution to combat this issue?
9: Well, I like I said, I think that the people who are flying the drones in the airport areas understand that they're breaking the rules. They understand there's airplanes there, and they understand they shouldn't be flying drones around there, but they just don't care. They want to get that picture. They want to get that selfie. They want to get on the internet. They want to be famous. And like I said, I don't know how to combat that.
10: Yeah, I don't know either, Paul, but I do appreciate that you're always willing to have these conversations on the air, because, again, it's shocking when you hear about a collision, and, you know, that alone makes people nervous about flying. And you and I talk all the time about how flying is still, you know, deemed the safest way to travel. But when we have dumb things come up, like a collision between a drone and a plane, it again, just reinstills a fear in people that unfortunately is justified. But it shouldn't even be a reality, because it's something that we could be avoiding. We could be preventing this.
9: Right. I know that people are anxious, and hopefully I'm here to allay their fears. But sometimes I don't have a good answer.
10: Yeah. Well, I do appreciate you always answering the call when we want you to come on the show. Paul Zielinski, thank you so much again. Retired commercial airline pilot from right here in Connecticut. We appreciate your insight.
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3: DOT is getting ready to clear the roadwork southbound Route 8 heading in through Seymour towards Ansonia. Southbound on the Connecticut Turnpike, some minor delays now approaching Westport's 18. Two-car crash at the exit ramp, so just watch out for that. Right lane is blocked through that area. Parkway is speed limit right now. Wet roads. Fairfield County traffic every 10 minutes on WICC.
4: Today will be sunny, hot, and humid in the mid-90s. Heat index values nearing 100. There may be a shower or thunderstorm late in the afternoon. An early shower or thunderstorm this evening, otherwise mild and muggy in the low 70s. Tomorrow is sunny and hot with a high near 100. Heat indices nearing 110. An extreme heat warning in effect through Friday. I'm meteorologist Paul Piorek on WICC.
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11: These are your political insights from ABC News. Primary night in Colorado. The Associated Press projects Attorney General Phil Weiser will win the Democratic primary for governor. beating U.S. Senator Michael Bennet. Wiser telling supporters Tuesday night.
12: Colorado, you chose fresh, energetic, and bold leadership that starts by asking, how can I help?
11: In the Republican primary, tight race between State Senator Bob Kirkmeyer and political newcomer Victor Marx. And the AP projects incumbent Senator John Hickenlooper will win the Democratic primary for U.S. Senate. And here's an upset. Congresswoman Diana DeJet is projected to have lost her bid for re-election to Democratic Socialist Mela Kiros, a Ph.D. student. This is the third time this year that a Democratic Socialist defeated an incumbent in the House primary. Newly released personal financial disclosure documents for 2025 show President Trump appears to have earned over $1 billion since the start of his second term from his cryptocurrency ventures. Dave Packer, ABC News.
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16: From ABC News, I'm Sherry Preston. Potentially dangerous heat is stretching across more than half the country, and it's shaping up to be a scorchingly hot 4th of July weekend with concerns about the power grid. ABC's Alex Perez is right in the middle of it.
17: Chicago's first major heat wave in full effect, feeling like 106, even hotter than yesterday. Dr. Jane Wilcox from Northwestern Memorial says in these temperatures, heat stroke could begin in minutes.
18: Right now, the right thing is to stay inside and let this heat wave pass.
17: And as the heat spreads east, it's only expected to get worse. Stifling feels like temperatures from Philly to New York to Boston could break 110 in some spots.
16: ABC meteorologists say humidity levels in the Midwest are rivaling the Amazon rainforest right now. The launch of the robotic spacecraft designed to boost the orbit of NASA's Swift Observatory has been postponed once again because of weather. The space telescope is in danger of disintegrating in the atmosphere, and they're trying to move it to a higher orbit. The Supreme Court striking down President Trump's executive order banning birthright citizenship, but ABC's Sophie Flay says the decision was not unanimous.
19: Many legal experts expected a lopsided decision on what was considered settled law. Instead, three justices dissented. Justice Clarence Thomas arguing the 14th Amendment was written to guarantee citizenship to freed slaves. Trump has made the same argument.
20: It wasn't for billionaire Chinese people who have 57 children that become American citizens.
19: At the heart of the case, what the administration calls birth tourism. Women traveling from countries like China to give birth in U.S. hospitals to secure citizenship for their babies.
16: The Department of Justice planning an investigation into that. New disclosures show that President Trump made over $2 billion in his first year in office, much of it from his family's cryptocurrency. Its value spiked when Trump offered his buyers dinner with him at his golf club. You're listening to ABC News.
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16: Telltale signs of a Taylor Swift-Travis Kelce wedding at Madison Square Garden this weekend.
3: Sources tell ABC News the arena, still electrified from the New York Knicks NBA championship run, will host two events for the music icon and NFL star. The first is Thursday evening for about 100 people. The second is for about 1,000 people and is a 12-hour party beginning with a cocktail hour Friday afternoon and scheduled to last well into the next morning.
16: ABC's Aaron Katursky says streets around MSG will all be shut down. Following the Supreme Court's decision not to hear his appeal, attorneys for E. Jean Carroll have asked a federal judge to order President Trump to pay her the $5 million judgment a Manhattan jury says she is owed after he was found liable for sexual abuse and defamation. E. Jean Carroll's attorneys say Trump's lawyers told them the president may ask the Supreme Court to reconsider. FIFA superfans are descending on San Francisco to see the U.S. men's national soccer team kick off against Bosnia-Herzegovina. Ryan Maraska is making it a once-in-a-lifetime event.
5: Our record against European clubs or European nations are not that fantastic right now, but I'm hopeful. I actually went to the last two USA games, one in L.A., and the one in Seattle, so I'm kind of, all my life savings are going towards this right now. But I'm hopeful.
16: Ecuador's coach stepping down after his team was defeated 2-0 against Mexico last night. I'm Sherry Preston, ABC News.
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10: Here's some of the top stories we're following for you this morning. Happy July 1st. There are more than 70 laws taking effect today in Connecticut. We'll go over some of the most notable and possibly controversial during legislative session, including absentee ballots for all and major housing legislation. Also, the sale is official. How many people are now impacted by the closing of Aquarion Water Company, transitioning from Eversource to the Southern Connecticut Water Authority? Bridgeport Police doubling down on their issued safety advisories regarding scooter use in the Park City. What just happened yesterday afternoon, literally hours after having Police Chief Roderick Porter on the show, we'll tell you. And Penfield Pavilion in Fairfield is back on track. What happened with the town and FEMA and where we're at this morning? We'll talk about it all coming up at the bottom of the hour. 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Courtesy Carpet, Route 111 in Monroe. We're going to be right back. 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
3: Connecticut Turnpike southbound slow in Bridgeport. We have a two-car crash. Right lane blocked. Sherwood Island exit 18 southbound. Some minor delays in Trumbull and Fairfield southbound on the Merritt Parkway. Fairfield County traffic every 10 minutes on WICC.
4: An extreme heat warning will be in effect through Friday. Sunny, hot, and humid through this afternoon in the mid-90s. Heat indices nearing 100. There may be a shower or thunderstorm late. An early shower or thunderstorm this evening. Otherwise, mild and muggy in the low 70s. Tomorrow, sunny and hot near 100. Heat indices nearing 110. I'm meteorologist Paul Piorek on WICC.
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12: The Speaker of the House and the Senate President and the Governor haven't spoken out in favor of it. It's not going to happen. This was a 2-year train wreck that was, you know, visible from a long ways away. And I've been warning about for, you know, since the day this original legislation enabling this deal came through in a special session.
10: You are hearing from, at the time, just Senator Ryan Fazio, now Republican candidate for the governor's race here in Connecticut. And he's talking about Aquarion Water Company. Now, this was back in March when we learned that Pura did not decide to reject the deal. That has been deemed pretty controversial. And we actually had Ryan Fazio, Senator Harding, and many others come on throughout the session because what ended up happening yesterday is so official, and I don't know if we're really going to know the outcome of it until basically it's too late. And here we are. It is kind of too late. Aquarion Water Company has officially been sold. Yesterday was the closing, completing its ownership transition from Eversource to the Southern Connecticut Water Authority. The deal went through also regardless of an order from Attorney General William Tong when he ordered a pause to the sale back in April, saying that the math just doesn't add up. Aquarion is the state's largest water utility, serving 735,000 customers across 60 municipalities. And again, Senator Fazio, who keeps a very close eye on energy and our costs, and it's probably one of the things he is most running on with his platform for governor, this is yet another example of where Connecticut could have stepped in and handled this deal better. But we just didn't. And what's interesting is there was actually an effort during the legislative session to create more oversight, to reverse a decision that the legislature made over a year ago, but it just didn't happen. And so this was Ryan Fazio when we first learned that Pura was rejecting the deal and was going to, I shouldn't say rejecting, they were accepting the deal and it was going to move forward, which then prompted the next month for Attorney General William Tong to say, no, this is a bad deal. This deal stinks, actually. I believe is his direct quote. And ultimately, yesterday was the closing where Aquarion no longer is owned by Eversource and has now moved to this quasi-public entity. And a lot of people are worried that their bills are going to go up. Their water bills are going to go up.
12: I'm not very surprised by Pura's decision, although I'm disappointed by it because of the court ruling before. I think, it's probably right for the state of Connecticut to appeal the court ruling because Pura's second decision was, I think, you know, should be viewed as subordinate to that. Now, as you said,
11: it might be difficult to reverse the decision with the court ruling. So hopefully Connecticut challenges the court ruling. But more importantly, the legislature still should do whatever it can to protect the hundreds of thousands of families in the Aquarian region from future rate hikes. And I think that's, you know, more oversight and regulation of this new quasi-governmental utility in setting rates. So if possible, PURA, you know, involvement in the setting of rates rather than the new Aquarian Water Authority able to set its own rates through its internal policy board, and a more fair governance structure that protects people in the Aquarian region who represent, I think, roughly twice the number of households as in the previous region. You know, I'm concerned that this is a bad deal for everyone, for people in the legacy regional water authority who are going to see a new entity that is three times the size of what has always come before it. And that's a new liability, that's new risk on those consumers who are previously probably, you know, mostly okay with the service they were getting. You know, I think this is a bad deal for everyone. And I'm extraordinarily concerned. You know, the governor at no point stepped up to intercede and speak out in defense of utility consumers who are paying too much already and are slated to pay a lot more in the future. I entirely agree with you. And even though I would like to see any legislation move forward, it seems that it's reasonable to, even if this deal does pass for good, have pure oversight to protect consumers when the rates are being set and to have a fair governance structure that is kind of democratic or representative where the population of this new combined entity is living. So, you know,

0: a legislative session, and there was sort of some last ditch efforts, including PURA, to reject the deal. PURA did not. Then a month later, Attorney General William Tong and the Consumer Council said that PURA missed out on nearly $500 million in potential rate increases. And so he had called for the deal to be paused, citing math errors. Again, Aquarion, water, Eversource's water company, was sold officially yesterday to South Central Connecticut Water Authority, which was a deal that was initially approved in November of 2025. A judge at that time had ordered PURA to reconsider, led to another approval this past March. Aquarion, again, the state's largest water supplier, serving more than 700,000 customers across 60 municipalities, many of them right here in Fairfield County. Aquarion's president saying to, this is NBC News Connecticut, that the customers should continue to expect the same service. According to Aquarion, its new governance structure allows the municipalities it serves to be represented by a representative policy board. But ultimately, not just Republicans. If you look at the local level, a lot of the municipalities that use Aquarion, regardless of their political affiliation, Fairfield, which is democratically run, Shelton, Republican leadership, as well as Monroe, Republican leadership. When he was still with us, Bill Gerber, the late Bill Gerber in Fairfield, did kind of a roundtable discussion and bringing attention to this with Shelton's mayor, Mark Loretti, and Monroe's first selectman, Terry Rooney. And the three of them actually came on the air and said, this isn't politics. This is what's best for the people. And it's very hard to, you know, determine when you can't even have a new entity tell you how much the water bills are going to go up. They really can't give you that number. We've never gotten that number. That alone should have been a red flag. And it was, all the way up to the attorney general, who said this is a horrible deal. And so, you know, what Senator Fazio said is so true. Where is the governor on this? Where is any kind of reaction to saying, was this a good deal? Is this going to be, did we really vet out that this is not going to have a direct impact on the hundreds of thousands of customers who use Aquarion? Many say that we didn't do a good enough job. State Senator and, again, Republican gubernatorial candidate Ryan Fazio saying the sale was pushed by Governor Lamont. Fazio opposes the transaction, obviously, because it was done behind closed doors, rushed through the legislature over a year ago without a public hearing, ignored serious concerns raised by municipal leaders and ratepayers across the state. And this is what he was saying well before he ever decided to run for governor. Again, these are the same testimonies that have been echoed by town and city leaders of all different political backgrounds, especially in Fairfield County, these concerns. Not to mention that Aquarion was a top taxpayer in a lot of these towns and cities. That's one of the things I can remember Terry Rooney from Monroe saying, that, you know, now how do we make that money back now that they're not going to be paying, basically? So there was actually a joint statement yesterday that came from a lot of the Senate leaders for the Republican Party, telling Connecticut to brace yourself, saying that Lamont not only didn't listen to any of them, but didn't listen to Tong. They said, brace yourself for a tsunami of unaffordable water bill rate increases year after year after year. And to add insult to injury, these future water rate hikes won't need approval from state government regulators anymore. Again, there's a full statement that they released, and you could find it on their website. In the meantime, though, we have reached out to see if we can have anybody come on after yesterday's official closing. Aquarion, officially no longer owned by Eversource, now the ownership transitioned to the Southern Connecticut Water Authority, which is a deal now impacting more than 700,000 customers. Aquarion is the state's largest water utility. You got 735,000 customers across 60 municipalities, including a lot of them right here in Fairfield County. You're listening to Melissa in the Morning. We're going to be right back.
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2: Got a slow ride from Bridgeport right to a crash scene in Westport at exit 18, Sherwood Island. Two-car crash. The accident is blocking the shoulder, but it's still very slow getting by that. Parkway slow in Trumbull heading in through Fairfield. Fairfield County traffic every 10 minutes on WICC.
3: Today will be sunny, hot, and humid in the mid-90s. Heat index values nearing 100. There may be a shower or thunderstorm late in the afternoon. An early shower or thunderstorm this evening, otherwise mild and muggy in the low 70s. Tomorrow is sunny and hot with a high near 100. Heat indices nearing 100.

0: 10. An extreme heat warning in effect through Friday. I'm meteorologist Paul Piorek on WICC.
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2: We've just seen an uptick in scooters being involved in motor vehicle accidents, and several of those have been very serious, one fatality. And we just want to get the word out that they need to be cautious while they're riding those, and they need to make sure that they're allowed to ride those also.
3: Well, how ironic. This was from yesterday morning show. Chief Roderick Porter for the Bridgeport Police Department on at 7:30 in the morning. And literally hours later, a horrific crash took place in Bridgeport. Yet again, talking about a scooter versus a motor vehicle. So, and what's interesting is there was an advisory. So this is, let's back up. On Monday, an advisory was put out by Bridgeport Police saying, hey, we've had several of these collisions between scooters and cars, and it's got to stop. We got to figure this out. We have to be, you know, more aware of the power of these vehicles. We have to make sure that we're responsible with them. And what's interesting is in my conversation the next day, so that advisory went out Monday. Tuesday morning, I have the chief on the show. And one of the things I asked him was, are we talking about young people? And he said, well, no, because we've had some situations, which is true. They had one fatality that involved a 61-year-old who was operating one of these scooters. But, you know, overwhelmingly, what I was trying to get the chief to talk about is that you are talking about young people a lot of the time, some of them who do not have a license. And again, in the interview, if you go back and listen to it, I literally say to him, you don't technically need a license to operate these, right? And he said, well, no, you do need a license to operate them. Interestingly enough, and I'm hoping that this young person makes a full recovery, obviously, it was a 15-year-old who was operating the scooter. And again, not to say that anybody, regardless of age, but you have to take certainly youth into consideration when you're talking about an uptick. This is now the fifth scooter versus motor vehicle incident in Bridgeport in the month of June. Yesterday, there was a situation that happened. This was at Island Brook Avenue Extension and Chopsy Hill Road. A 15-year-old teen who was on the scooter rushed to the emergency room for surgery. He was reported to be in critical condition. Again, I'm praying that this teen makes a full recovery. I hope he's okay. A 19-year-old man who was also on the scooter transported to the hospital with what was described as serious injuries. Also hoping that 19-year-old man makes a full recovery. Bridgeport police believe the scooter was stolen on the east side of Bridgeport yesterday. A gun was also recovered at the scene of the crash. The intersection was closed after that crash. Bridgeport Police Department's Traffic and Accident Reconstruction Unit is on scene. This was yesterday afternoon that they were on scene investigating. There is no information on how long the closure would be in effect. I believe it is reopened this morning. Again, this is from 6:46 last night. Tuesday's crash, though, the fifth serious crash involving motor scooters in Bridgeport for the month of June alone. The fourth was on Sunday. Both people on the scooter seriously hurt. And back in May, a 61-year-old Bridgeport man on a motor scooter died in a crash on Huntington Turnpike. Again, for this most recent situation, it is under investigation. And again, I hope for a full recovery for both the 15 and 19-year-old. But this is, to be clear, this is certainly not just an issue in Bridgeport. Why, though, we're seeing such an uptick right now? I mean, it's probably because it's nice outside and it's the 100 deadliest days of the year, unfortunately, is the summertime because you've got everybody out of school. And again, I'm not surprised, unfortunately. You've got two young people, you know, a 15-year-old who is not even, you know, of age to have a driver's license, and a 19-year-old who, if they have a driver's license, maybe has had it for a couple of years, if that. It is a stolen vehicle, so that speaks to more of like a youth crime, again, issue that we have in Connecticut that's been an ongoing issue for many years. But the scooter thing, it's, I mean, I want to say it's surprising, but it's not. Literally 24 hours after the advisory came out and just hours after the chief came on the radio talking to 60,000 plus people on WICC about this problem, there's yet another scooter incident. Again, both of them not in great shape. The 15-year-old in critical condition, the 19-year-old with serious injuries. And as soon as we get more information, we'll let you know about it. As far as the rules around these motor scooters, we're not talking about e-bikes or e-scooters. And this isn't just a problem that pertains to Bridgeport. We've talked about this issue in Stamford, in the Valley, here in Milford. Like we're seeing it everywhere. It's not that this is just in Bridgeport. But you're also seeing, unfortunately, deadly collisions happening, you know, in cities across America, including even New York City, where these motor scooters, unfortunately, people are riding them erratically. They're riding them on sidewalks, which is illegal. I mean, it's a lot. So again, Bridgeport police remaining vigilant, saying, hey, you know, please be aware of these and how powerful they are and the impact it can have, but also trying to avoid more of these collisions from happening. I mean, it's really, really scary stuff. I think we're getting better about knowing the rules around motorcycles and sharing the road with motorcycles. But even ask any motorcycle operator, they're going to tell you, no, we still haven't hit the mark on that either. But now these motor scooters, especially when you have operators who, I'm sorry, do not even have a driver's license. They haven't even been through driver's ed yet, are operating these scooters. It's a recipe for disaster. So don't want to say I'm shocked because I'm not, but less than 24 hours after that advisory and literally just hours after Chief Porter came on our show, yet another, near deadly incident involving a motor scooter in a motor vehicle in Bridgeport. You're listening to Melissa in the Morning. We are going to be right back with more news in just a couple of minutes.
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4: Got a slow ride from Bridgeport right to a crash scene in Westport at exit 18, Sherwood Island. Two-car crash. The accident is blocking the shoulder, but it's still very slow getting by that. Parkway slow in Trumbull heading in through Fairfield. Fairfield County traffic every 10 minutes on WICC.
0: An extreme heat warning will be in effect through Friday. Sunny, hot, and humid through this afternoon in the mid-90s. Heat indices nearing 100. There may be a shower or thunderstorm late. An early shower or thunderstorm this evening. Otherwise, mild and muggy in the low 70s. Tomorrow, sunny and hot near 100. Heat indices nearing 110. I'm meteorologist Paul Piorek on WICC.
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3: Beginning today in Milford, red light enforcement cameras are up and running. We are in a 30-day warning period right now before ticketing begins July 31st. The three camera locations include High Street at Boston Post Road east and westbound, as well as North Street at Boston Post Road northbound. Milford already has several speed enforcement cameras across the city that are active. Ticketing went live for those last month. With the start of July today, there are now more than 70 laws taking effect in Connecticut. Some of the most notable and controversial during the legislative session include absentee ballots for all. For the first time in our state history, voters wishing to participate in August's primary elections will be able to request an absentee ballot without having to provide a reason for doing so. Voters, though, will still have the option to vote in person on Election Day or during multi-day early voting periods. Also, key provisions of major housing legislation that passed last year in special session take effect this morning. That includes a section that significantly limits Municipal Planning and Zoning Commission's authority for imposing minimum off-street parking requirements on smaller housing developments. The sale is official for Aquarion, completing its ownership transition from Eversource to the Southern Connecticut Water Authority. The deal went through yesterday, regardless of an order from Attorney General William Tong to pause the sale back in April. Aquarion is the state's largest water utility, serving 735,000 customers across 60 municipalities. An extreme heat warning has been issued for this afternoon through Friday evening, but the hottest days still remain to be tomorrow and Friday. However, the state's extreme hot weather protocol remains in effect through Sunday. Anyone in need of a cooling center, please call 211 or visit 211ct.org. As a heat dome brings scorching temperatures to our area, AAA is warning families about leaving kids in hot cars. With over 61 million people expected to travel by car throughout this holiday week, it's critical that families understand the risk, even for short pit stops leaving kids in the car. On a typical 80-degree summer day, the interior temperature of a vehicle climbs by 20 degrees in only 10 minutes. The same warning goes for leaving pets in hot cars as well. The town of Fairfield has successfully resolved a compliance issue with FEMA involving the Penfield Pavilion. A FEMA violation was issued following the rebuild of Penfield Pavilion due to the severe damage caused by Superstorm Sandy back in 2012. The pavilion's concrete foundation grade beams didn't fully meet federal floodplain management regulations, but Fairfield reportedly worked with FEMA and Connecticut's Department of Energy and Environmental Protection to bring Penfield Pavilion back into compliance. And Connecticut is depositing $411 million to the Connecticut Early Childhood Education Endowment. That endowment serves as a permanent funding source dedicated to strengthening Connecticut's early childhood education system. This latest investment brings the endowment's total value to more than $700 million. 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We're going to be right back. 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
4: Got a slow ride from Bridgeport right to a crash scene in Westport at exit 18, Sherwood Island. Two-car crash. The accident is blocking the shoulder, but it's still very slow getting by that. Parkway slow in Trumbull heading in through Fairfield. Fairfield County traffic every 10 minutes on WICC.
0: Today will be sunny, hot, and humid in the mid-90s. Heat index values nearing 100. There may be a shower or thunderstorm late in the afternoon. An early shower or thunderstorm this evening, otherwise mild and muggy in the low 70s. Tomorrow is sunny and hot with a high near 100. Heat indices nearing 110. An extreme heat warning in effect through Friday. I'm meteorologist Paul Piorek on WICC.
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3: This is something I've never heard of before, and I guess it kind of makes sense because we don't have an awful lot of them all across the state of Connecticut. One of only three of its kind here in Connecticut, Wallingford's health director says that they have completed the installation of this new type of kind of playground, if you will. It's a wellness fitness park for all ages and levels. It's pretty cool. I was reading about it in CT Insider. It says the project is funded as part of the National Fitness Campaign, America's largest public-private wellness partnership, working with municipalities on a mission to build healthy communities, which is pretty cool. It was also funded by proceeds from opioid settlement funds. And what's neat is this is a full fitness park with all kinds of obviously different apparatuses, but it also uses an app designed by the National Fitness Campaign. And so I wanted to talk about this with our fitness and workout and wellness guru on the show, Amy Linus, for Workout Wednesday. Because first of all, Amy, welcome back. But have you heard of fitness parks before?
11: Hey, good morning, Melissa. I have. It's so funny that you wanted to talk about this morning, because when I lived in Babylon here in Long Island, they actually had a fitness park like this. It was very old, and I think they created it like years and years and years ago. But at every, I think it was like every quarter mile you went through hiking and walking on the trail, there was an apparatus that you could utilize and had directions on it. Nowhere near like what you guys have in Connecticut with the app and everything else in place, but it was so neat and so much fun to do because it kind of broke up the monotony of just walking, walking, walking. It was awesome. I loved it. So yeah, I'm excited to tackle this topic with you this morning.
3: So it's neat because as I was reading through this, it was talking about how it's designed to give you a full body workout using your own body weight. And so the director there saying it has seven different exercise stations focusing on different aspects of fitness, including core strength, balance, agility, upper body, lower body, and overall movement. And to your point, also coordinates different, they have instructional videos, things like that. But there's, you know, hiking opportunities. There's a court that's there as well, a double-sided court. One has fitness equipment. The other's kind of open studio to do yoga and have different classes. So this is very cool. First of all, I love the aspect of kind of taking the gym outside. I'd love to get your perspective on that and why people are more motivated when you kind of take the gym workout, but you bring it to the outdoors.
11: Oh, I love it so much. And the main reason, and this is crazy, most people won't think about this, but you're getting more oxygenated blood flow to your muscles being outside and being in that environment, getting that fresh air in. It just kind of invigorates you a little bit more than if you're in a stuffy, you know, warm or humid environment inside, indoors. It's just a little bit different. So that's number one. Number two, it's doing something that's out of the norm. You're not sitting at a desk, you're not scrolling, you're not watching TV. It kind of gets us back to our roots. You know, think about like the late 80s, early 90s. You were outside almost all the time. There weren't all these crazy screen time things to just fight for our attention.
3: No, you're right. It's actually, that's really funny that you say that, Amy, because when I saw this article come up, And now that you just say that out loud, the other day we were actually at the movies and there was an advertisement before the movie started, and it was for, I mean, it was kind of a cool concept. It was like a little cube, and it's like, do you and your family want to go back to playing games together that all of you can enjoy? It's like, then get this. And it was, you know, it was neat. It was like, oh, you could do, right, it sounds great on the surface, but it's like, you could do virtual tennis, you could do virtual bowling, da-da. And of course, my 7-year-old looks at me and Derek and he goes, I'd love to get that. Maybe not for my birthday because that's coming up, but maybe Christmas. And I look at Derek and I'm like, absolutely not. You want to go bowling? We'll go to a bowling alley. You want to play tennis? We'll go out to the tennis court, my guy. We're not getting a cube and doing it virtually. I don't know. So that is kind of how we've become. But you're right. I mean, if you look back even a few decades ago, that's just not even, I hate saying a few, but it's so true. Growing up in the 90s, we never were inside ever. So it's so true. So it kind of brings that element of childhood, if you will, or I think it, you know, and even for kids who are used to being inside, it makes them want to kind of go back to being active, but being outdoors doing it. That's so true.
11: Yeah. And, you know, energy is contagious. So if you're excited about it and it's bringing you back to a place in childhood where you were happy and loving life, then guess what? Your kids are going to feel that from you. And they're going to be like, I don't know why, but I just really like going outside with mom and dad and doing these things. It's super cool. So it's just, it's a great experience. It's nostalgic as well. And again, like I said, that heightened, intense energy on top of it all, they can feel that and they're going to pick up on it. And it's just going to, it's going to be an overwhelming, wonderful experience.
3: Yeah, no, and it's very exciting. And again, we're talking to Amy Linus, who's our workout and wellness and fitness guru here for Workout Wednesday. And this is a pretty cool opportunity. It's one of only three of its kind here in Connecticut, but Wallingford now the latest to have this new town fitness park open. And here's the only concern I have, Amy, and it's not because I think that they haven't vetted this out. They probably have. I don't know an awful lot about this national fitness campaign, to be honest with you. I know that they're obviously giving you videos, things like that. But when you're talking about using your own body weight, so my mom felt very strongly that all five of us, my siblings and I, if we were ever going to, you know, do a sport or just even learn to have an active lifestyle and stay healthy, we had to be fitness trained. So all of us were in gyms by middle school. We all worked with a trainer for at least a year. We all were fitness trained. And the biggest reason for that was because of body technique. And my only concern when you have a fitness park like this is if people have never been fitness trained, getting hurt.
11: Mm-hmm. Yeah, that's a big concern of mine too. And you have to be very careful there. Obviously, don't do these things by yourself, because I've seen people in the gym get stuck in machines and, you know, just freak out. It wasn't anything terrible, but just, you know, panic and freak out a little bit. And it's like, oh goodness, what's happening here? So yeah, don't ever do those things by yourself. And if you are going to go, call that one friend up that you know that's a fitness expert or really into training, or call your local personal trainer and be like, hey, would you mind meeting me outside for a little bit? Or, I mean, see if there might be classes held around the park. I'm sure that's probably going to happen, just so people can kind of get excited about it. So I would look for that, obviously, in the news and online. You can probably report back with all of that. I'm sure that's probably going to be happening, almost like a ribbon cutting ceremony, maybe, where they show everybody how to use things. So I would definitely make sure you have someone there to support you, to make sure you're doing it correctly. And then if you're unsure, watch the videos and then video yourself doing the exercise and compare the two to make sure your form is correct. If that's a last resort, but if you really, really want to go through with it, go that route.
3: But I do think that that's important though, Amy. I mean, first of all, I understand it's body weight, certainly. But again, I just think the slightest tweak, and you could speak more to this, the slightest tweak, you know, I think about, for example, you know, when you do a deadlift. And again, that's not what's happening at this park. Mm-hmm. But just to use it as an example, if you are not holding your back or using your weight distribution correctly or not bending your knees, you know, too far over your feet, you know, like the littlest thing, though, can be catastrophic for your body. And I just don't know if people haven't gotten that kind of training, even a video showing you, I just think people need to think about this. A video showing you does not mean you got it right. Like, I'm a visual learner. I'm a visual learner, but let me tell you, my trainer, who I've had since middle school, who I still have on and off, like through even now to my, you know, in my adulthood, he's now training my son. He will still tell me my technique. He'll be like, you cheated, or and you know, and if I don't have that call out, I'm gonna get hurt.
11: Yeah, it's always best to have a second set of eyes, and second set of eyes meaning someone who is in the industry, and there's plenty of people around. So if you're really excited about utilizing this stuff and getting involved, definitely reach out to somebody like that who can watch you and help you and just make sure you've got it down. Because yeah, I'm like you, I'm a visual learner too. But like you said, you can't see what you're doing. There's no mirrors around like in the gym either.
3: Right.
11: And one little tweak, you're right. And it can be lights out.
3: Yeah, the road to recovery is not fun in that regard. I also, though, want to encourage people, Amy, that if they fall in that place where you were saying, you know, hey, I want to, you know, videotape if my form looks good. I know that's something that you do with clients sometimes. So if people want to reach out to you about that, what's the best way to reach you?
11: Absolutely. My email address is amyllinas@gmail.com. You can find me on Instagram, Facebook, and YouTube. Just type in my first and last name.
3: All right. Simple enough. Well, Amy Lyon, is so good to chat with you. And thank you so much. I hope you enjoy the 4th. I hope you have some fun plans ahead.
11: Yes, you as well, Melissa. I want to hear all about it next week.
3: Thank you. I can't wait. I'm very much looking forward to a nice little celebration of America 250 for sure. And I always love chatting with you. I know,
11: yes,
3: right?
11: Same here. It's been too long. I'm excited.
3: All right, yep. Me too. Enjoy. And I'll talk to you next week. Amy Lyon again, Workout Wednesday here on WICC. And exciting stuff for Wallingford, certainly. One of only 3 in the state, a fitness park opening up for all ages and levels. Very exciting stuff. Well, I don't know. Is today a park day? It feels like it is already very steamy out there. We're going to check in with Paul Piorek for the latest on your forecast right after traffic.
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4: Heavy ride this morning. Bridgeport heading into Westport's 18 Sherwood Island. Still waiting to clear that earlier 2-car crash off to the right shoulder, but there are delays behind that. Starting to see a little volume starting to pick up in Stamford southbound on 95. It is stop and go between Trumbull and Fairfield and into Westport as you make your way on the Parkway south. Fairfield County traffic every 10 minutes on WICC.
3: Want to put this warning out there. This actually came from a mutual friend and former colleague for both Paul Piorek and myself. Lauren Fabrizi at AAA letting people know that heat dome is here. And especially if you are going to be traveling for the 4th of July holiday week. A lot of people traveling today, tomorrow, through till even Monday of next week. And with the extreme heat, a reminder, please, please, please, even if you're at a rest stop, don't leave the kids in the car.
4: Right.
3: I don't even care if your kid is 10, 11, 12. I know that. Listen, I got a 7-year-old and it's not even legal for me to leave him in the car alone.
4: No.
3: But they don't want to get out of the car. I get it. I get the attitude. I get the meh. I get it. Don't. Please don't. It gets so hot, Paul, in a matter of seconds, let alone,
12: listen,
3: you know, minutes.
12: You don't have to tell me. I still have no AC.
3: Well, yeah. Well, certainly no one should get into Paul Piorek's car. That's that's a given. Just no one should get into Paul's
12: goodness.
3: Car, including Paul Piorek. He should just not get into his car. So.
12: Well, I've got to use it today to get to the summer camp, but I've got my windows rolled down. Notice rolled down.
3: Oh, I love a good. I love that you said, listen, my truck that my parents have now that I used in high school is a roll, you know, roll the windows
12: down.
3: I can't let them get rid of that truck because it still rolls the windows down. And we use the CD player. Oh, yeah. No, I love that for you.
12: On a serious note, we have got a lot on the weather menu this morning.
3: Yeah. No, I know we got to get into it. Lots of warnings. I mean, all the things.
12: Oh, sure. First of all, I thought of you early this morning.
3: I love that. Thanks.
12: In the rain and the lightning and the thunder.
3: Okay. I missed it, Paul.
12: Oh, you're lucky. At Bridgeport, we had more than an inch of rain in 2 hours.
3: Okay, so that's so weird because I didn't know it was going to rain this morning. You might have mentioned that, so forgive me, please. I missed that detail. But
12: the words were, and I quote, renegade thunderstorm.
3: Okay, I totally missed that. Maybe because my brain had melted at that point, so you'll forgive me. But on my way into work this morning at like 3, there was nothing happening. Nothing was going on. And I thought to myself, man, by the time I get into this car at 11 o'clock this morning, it is going to be so hot. Let me crack the windows. And then something inside of me told me, do not do that.
12: Good.
3: And maybe an hour later, I'm hearing that there's thunder outside and that the rain is coming down. I'm like, what in the world is going on? I didn't even know that was happening. Is it done?
12: About 1.03 inches of rain.
3: Wow. Crazy.
12: Yeah, wow. Is right. We needed that. Believe me, we needed that.
3: Yeah, that's true.
12: So number one. Number two, the numbers are in for June. It is month number 5 this year out of 6 in which we were much drier than normal.
3: Mm-hmm. Yeah, I was wondering. Yikes.
12: We were more than 1.5 inches below normal last month.
3: Oh, no.
12: Yep. And it was a warmer than normal month. No shock there.
3: No.
12: The average is 71.3. The normal is about 69.6. So, you know, we were a lot warmer than normal last month.
3: Yikes. Yeah. So that's, you said 5 out of 6 months we haven't had where we needed for the rain.
12: Right. 5 out of 6. Wow.
3: Well, maybe the second half of the year will be better.
12: And now, drum roll, please. I love it. I love the real, authentic drum roll.
3: Well,
12: not the canned Eric drum roll.
3: It can't always...
12: There you go.
3: Eric's always going to be better than me.
12: You know,
3: yeah.
12: That'll still give me goosebumps, even on a 90-degree day, right?
3: That's what I mean. Yeah, exactly.
12: There you go. All right, here we go. Extreme heat warning. Warning, not a watch, through Friday.
3: What's the difference, though, Paul?
12: Well, the warning means the heat indices approach 110.
3: My God.
12: At that point, does it really matter?
3: No. That's what when they say watch or warning, I'm like, oh, it just sounds awful. The whole thing just sounds.
12: And the watch means that we have heat indices of about 100 to 105. So, I mean, the difference is negligible when you get to 100 to 110.
3: Mm-hmm. Yeah, right? No, hot is hot, my dude. Yeah,
12: Hot is hot. So it's going to be hot in a big way through Friday. You know, even the weekend will still be very hot in the 90s Saturday and Sunday. So the word is melt.
3: Mm. And it's not like it's cooling off next week, right?
12: No. Mid to upper 80s each afternoon.
3: Perfect.
12: You know, already, dare I say this as a meteorologist, dare I say it?
3: But please.
12: I'm just sick of it already.
3: Oh,
13: that's
3: no.
13: Crazy move.
3: Paul,
12: that's
3: get me
12: a crazy
3: sick.
12: Move.
3: I mean, 80s, that is July.
12: Look, if
3: that
12: you didn't
3: is
12: have
3: July.
12: AC in your car, you'd say the same thing.
3: I think we start a GoFundMe and we get you AC in your car. I totally agree. But like, I mean,
13: how about now?
3: Well, I'm just saying, 80 degrees in July is pretty typical. But the heat wave thing, yikes.
12: So again, if you have to be outside today, right? Campers, roofers, you name it, right?
3: Yeah.
12: A, you've got to drink a lot of water, stay hydrated. B, go slow. C, take breaks. And D, get to the shade as often as you can.
13: How about you?
3: No, that's all really great.
12: Does that guy ever stop? Or
3: no,
12: what?
3: He's, you know, we try to stop the hecklers, you know, but even we have a hard time with that.
12: My goodness.
3: But here's the thing too, Paul, I was having this conversation with Chase yesterday because I just brought an entire bowl of it. If you struggle with the whole water consumption thing, find stuff that is gonna keep you hydrated. So like I just had an entire bowl of watermelon. I've noticed that in the last few days, I have no desire to drink water. None. Like I feel like the hotter it gets.
12: And why is that?
3: I don't know. It's I feel like it's that extreme. I don't know. Nutritionists have talked about this before because it's the same in the dead of winter. Nobody wants to hydrate in the winter because we think we're so around like water and snow and everything. But you're actually very dehydrated. Same thing in the summer. It's almost like you just have no desire. You want either flavor or whatever, and you can like flavor up your waters if you want. I go the route of like I've been crushing cucumber and watermelon.
12: Oh, I love it.
3: Yeah, it's helping a lot.
12: Still great.
3: Yeah,
12: that is still great. Right?
3: Well, it's like sneaky, right? It's a sneaky way of getting your hydration in. But yeah, I just had an entire bowl of watermelon, like obnoxiously massive bowl of watermelon. So
12: I get it. I get it.
3: I feel hydrated and ready to go.
12: And so from the I did it department.
3: Okay.
12: You ready?
3: Yeah.
12: Yesterday and the day before, I walked 6 miles each day.
3: Oh.
13: That's a crazy move.
12: But today I've decided when I get back from the summer camp, which we are going to erupt volcanoes on the beach.
3: Oh, cool.
12: It's going to be really neat. When I get back home, I'm not going to walk. I'm just going to sit by the air conditioner and chill.
3: You kind of have to.
12: Yeah.
3: Because we were going to go for a walk down at the beach this afternoon, but I already kind of canceled those plans. I think it's going to be miserable. I do.
12: Well, you know, that's the word, miserable, for the weather department, right?
3: Yeah, I think the cool places to go. So, you know, do the walk at the mall or do a walk at a grocery store. We're doing open ice today. I know.
12: That's what we're doing.
3: I'm like, Chase, get your skates on, man. We're going to open ice. That's what we're doing.
12: And, you know, to bring back memories, guess what I'm going to have later this afternoon?
3: What are you having?
12: a big, huge glass of Kool-Aid.
3: Ooh, I love that.
12: It doesn't get better than that.
3: No, I mean, no, it really doesn't, actually.
12: Kool-Aid.
3: That's amazing.
12: I
3: love that. That is a throwback if I've ever heard one. I love that for you.
12: You better. I mean, if you don't have AC in the car, you got to have Kool-Aid.
3: I think that's a really good trade-off, quite frankly.
12: There you go.
3: See, now I don't feel so bad anymore. See,
12: no.
3: I was feeling really bad, but you've got the, Kool-Aid, man. Yeah,
12: well,
3: fine.
12: A cursory glance at the analog clock indicates it's time that this guy get on with the weather.
3: You got it, man.
12: All right. Right now, it is warm and humid already. It is 71 in Bridgeport after a thunderstorm last night gave us more than an inch of rain, believe it or not. Our dew point, 67. It is humid. We have no wind, and our barometer is 2999. That will be on the way up later this morning. We have an extreme heat warning in effect through Friday, an extreme heat watch in effect early in the weekend. Today, sunny and hot with an afternoon high reaching the mid-90s, heat indices of 100. There may be a late-day shower or a quote-unquote renegade thunderstorm later this afternoon. Tonight, an early shower or a thunderstorm. Otherwise, it will be a mild and muggy night in the mid-70s for a low. Tomorrow, sunny, hot, with an afternoon high getting up to 100, heat indices of 110. Friday, sunny and hot, with a high near 100, heat indices of 110. Saturday the 4th, a few showers moving in. They'll be scattered in nature through the late morning and early afternoon hours, with a high in the upper 90s. Sunday, more showers, with an afternoon high getting up to about 90. Right now we're at 71 after more than an inch of rain last night in a thunderstorm. We have an extreme heat warning through Friday. I'm meteorologist Paul Piorek on WICC.
1: WICC Smart MLS Right Now Traffic.
4: 95 southbound, pretty heavy still as you travel from Bridgeport's 27A to Westport's 18 now at Sherwood Island. We have a two-car crash off to the right shoulder. Very heavy getting through that area. Stop and go. Trumbull into Fairfield and Westport now. If you're traveling on the Merritt Parkway southbound, Fairfield County traffic every 10 minutes on WICC.
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5: ABC News. I'm Sherry Preston. 160 million people across the country now under extreme weather advisories. The scorching temperatures now moving into the Northeast from the Midwest. New York City is going to be slammed. ABC's Phil Tate's in Brooklyn Heights getting ready.
22: Over the next couple of days, we're really going to be seeing some heated temperatures. They'll be dialing up even into the triple digits. New Yorkers, you want to ensure that you are staying safe, and that's why city officials, they're working around the clock right now to make sure that everyone is taking the necessary precaution. That's as they say that they'll have 21 cooling vans that will be available throughout the city, aiming to bring medical care, water, and sunscreen to those in need and the most vulnerable.
5: Surrounding the heat dome, some storms from the Gulf Coast up through the Great Lakes. Underneath it, heat indexes over 100 degrees in many places. Today marks 1 week since Venezuela's twin earthquakes. Nearly 2,000 people are confirmed to have died, but thousands are believed to be still under the rubble. One of them was rescued on Tuesday, a three-year-old boy who was down there for 6 days. ABC's James Longman is in the hard-hit region.
23: This is extraordinary. This is a sea of debris in La Guaira. This is backbreaking work. We're on the roof of a collapsed building here. They've heard sounds from below, and now the job of this U.S. team is to dig down.
5: They were able to rescue the child. In Colorado, Democratic Socialist Mayla Quiroz defeating longtime Congresswoman Diane DeGette. Quiroz saying to her supporters last night,
24: Denver voters of all ages, of all races, of all religions sent a clear message. We will not wait.
5: Financial disclosures from President Trump show he made about $2 billion in the first year of his second term, mostly from his family's cryptocurrency business. Three of the nation's biggest egg producers, Cal-Maine Foods, Versova, and Hickman's Egg Ranch, will pay $3 million for colluding to raise prices. 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
5: Republican Congressman Tom Kaine back on the House floor.
29: He was mysteriously absent from Congress for nearly 4 months. Now, New Jersey Congressman Tom Kaine has explained why. It's because he was hospitalized for depression.
30: It is physical. It is emotional. And until you experience it yourself, it is difficult to fully understand how powerful this illness can be.
29: Kaine missed more than 100 votes up until yesterday, his office only disclosing he was under doctor's care for a medical condition.
5: ABC's Hannah Patah. A major shakeup to the federal student loan system will affect millions of borrowers. Some Americans, especially low-income borrowers, will face higher monthly payments beginning today.
0: One of the biggest changes is that there's going to be fewer options going forward for how people can repay their loans. There are only going to be two options, the repayment assistance plan or the tiered standard repayment plan. Basically, those two options are replacing what was a bunch more repayment options that could get very confusing. And, you know, a lot of borrowers were trying to figure out what was best for them.
5: ABC's Elizabeth Schulze. He was the one who usually dressed up as the motorcycle cop and was the lead singer. Victor Willis performed with the Village People for nearly 50 years. The band says he was suffering from a short but aggressive illness. Willis was 74. Sherry Preston, ABC News.
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0: Here's some of the top stories we're following for you this morning. Happy July 1st. There are more than 70 laws taking effect today in Connecticut. We'll go over some of the most notable and possibly controversial during legislative session, including absentee ballots for all and major housing legislation. Also, the sale is official. How many people are now impacted by the closing of Aquarion Water Company, transitioning from Eversource to the Southern Connecticut Water Authority? Bridgeport Police doubling down on their issued safety advisories regarding scooter use in the Park City. What just happened yesterday afternoon, literally hours after having Police Chief Roderick Porter on the show? We'll tell you. And Penfield Pavilion in Fairfield is back on track. What happened with the town and FEMA and where we're at this morning? We'll talk about it all coming up at the bottom of the hour. 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We're going to be right back. 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
14: Delays continue southbound in Bridgeport right into Westport's 18. That's Sherwood Island with a two-car crash. They're off to the right shoulder. Starting to be some more volume now in Norwalk and in Stamford on 95. Heavy ride Trumbull through Fairfield into Westport on the Parkway. And we have a two-car crash just before the New York State line on the Parkway southbound at Greenwich Exit 3. Right lane is blocked through that area. Fairfield County traffic every 10 minutes on WICC.
4: An extreme heat warning will be in effect through Friday. Sunny, hot, and humid through this afternoon in the mid-90s. Heat indices nearing 100. There may be a shower or thunderstorm late. An early shower or thunderstorm this evening. Otherwise, mild and muggy in the low 70s. Tomorrow, sunny and hot near 100. Heat indices nearing 110. I'm meteorologist Paul Piorek on WICC.
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0: Happy July 1st. A couple things I want to make sure you are aware of, and we're going to talk about this hour, at least this half hour. Some of the most controversial laws that are now taking effect here in Connecticut, most notably the absentee ballots for all. We're going to talk about that in just a little bit, but also want to talk about the key provisions of major housing legislation. So let's go back to the fall of 2025 when there was a special session that took place for 2 days and some key provisions were passed. And that included this section significantly limiting municipal planning and zoning commissions authority for imposing minimum off-street parking requirements on smaller housing developments. I wanted to play for you a snippet from our conversation back in May, because there were efforts in some municipalities, most notably in Fairfield, to better protect parts of the town from this exact key provision. And while there is controversy among the commissioners for the Planning and Zoning Commission about, you know, the clock strikes midnight and everything changes, no, I don't think there needs to be the dramatics of, you know, now that it's July 1st, everything just turns to dust. But I do think there is a concern where if we had protections in place prior to this date, maybe there would be areas of town that would not have to be subject to this new law that, again, is now in effect.
8: It forbids any parking for residential apartment buildings up to 15 units. I believe within the last 24 hours, the state legislature, the state Senate increased that to 16 unit developments.
0: But what Fairfield is really trying to figure out is what areas are we deeming they need protection, essentially, from this law impacting them, right?
8: Yes. We're allowed to, every town or city is allowed to designate up to 8% of the town's area, so you have to do a calculation, obviously, as requiring some parking. Not as much as we might want, but that would be limited also, but we would be allowed to require parking. And that could be in two different districts of 4% each. They don't have to be contiguous. They could be. And that's what we've been discussing recently.
0: And again, that is Kathy Braun. This was from a May conversation we had with her. She is one of Fairfield's planning and zoning commissioners. Ultimately, a month later, when they came back to the drawing board to see if there were any areas of Fairfield they could protect from this new law, nothing was voted on, essentially. I will say that meeting, in some regards, got a little heated among the commissioners, including one who said it was irresponsible for Kathy Braun to talk to the media about this and make it out like it was going to be some big deal when, in fact, it is July 1st now. This law is in effect, and some commissioners feel like it's not really going to do much to Fairfield that already has a moratorium in place. So we're going to actually have one of those commissioners come on next week on the show. We're going to have Peter on the show to talk about kind of why Fairfield, if they had some concerns about especially their downtown businesses, why exactly didn't they go forward with at least creating plans? This, again, passed in November of 2025. So there was time. And one of the things that I found suspect about this was Fairfield said, well, we didn't do enough traffic studies to really see if there needed to be protections. Why not? So that's one of many things we're going to be talking about when Peter joins the show next week. Ironically enough, while Peter did say in that meeting that it was irresponsible to talk to the media about this, he voted to protect areas. He voted alongside Kathy Braun and another commissioner to protect areas of Fairfield, but also criticized that this was even something that was kind of being, I think in his words, over-dramatized. So he's going to be joining us on the show next week to talk more about this and whether or not, you know, the clock striking midnight, now it's July 1st, are we really going to see those protections be, you know, at risk because nothing got voted on in towns like Fairfield and some others that really wanted to get ahead of this July 1st change. But again, a lot of laws, more than 70 of them passed and are now in effect today as of July 1st. Probably one of the most controversial during the legislative session, but most notable and has an impact in literally the next few weeks when we have the August primaries, has to do with the absentee ballots for all. And for that, we go to one of our news partners, Kent Pierce, who is live for us with the very latest on this from News 8. Kent, good morning. Always love chatting with you. Let's talk about the absentee ballot for all, because prior to this law, we needed 6 reasons to be able to get an absentee ballot here in Connecticut.
9: Yeah, and now no reason necessary. So, yes, in the past, you always had to provide some kind of reason why you couldn't vote in person in order to get an absentee ballot. You know, most times it was not a big deal, and the registrars would agree with whatever your reason was. But now, for no reason, for any reason, you can just get an absentee ballot whenever you want. And this is something that the Republicans fought, but of course the Democrats have a supermajority in Hartford, so Democrats got this pushed through, and it goes into effect as of today. So it'll be in effect for the August primaries, yes.
0: And it's a tough spot to be in, honestly, Kent, because there are a lot of states that have absentee ballots for all. And I think the issue that, if I can, you know, speak from just, you know, the fact that we cover especially Bridgeport so heavily here on WICC, the issue I don't think is really, you know, should people be able to get an absentee ballot? Like, I think the basis of it makes sense, right? I mean, people, if they want the option to have an absentee ballot, should be able to do that, for convenience or whatever they want it for. They should be able to do it. The problem is do we have systems in place to best track that there is an absentee ballot fraud? And I think the very short answer is no. I mean, we saw that, unfortunately, in Bridgeport. And while the majority of the state doesn't really have an issue with this, Bridgeport definitely is enough of a reason to say, hey, was this responsible to have absentee ballots for all in Connecticut?
9: Yeah, there's definitely issues, and have been for quite some time, with the process in Bridgeport. And I think there's parts of that that are still

0: before Election Day, and that's taking a big toll on town and city resources. And now you're going to have registrars having to issue and count and handle, take care of these absentee ballots that everybody's going to be using because they're going to ask for this and not show up in person to vote. So that's another tax on the resources of cities and towns, is to have to deal with all these new absentee ballots.
1: Well, we're certainly going to see how that rolls out and how it all gets handled, especially because we do have the August primary in a matter of weeks. And so, I mean, and again, you don't see the voter turnout, you know, even as high as we'd like it when it's a non-presidential general election year. So let alone for a primary, at least to kind of see how it all goes during. And this is, you know, the first time in a very long time that we have a primary election for the Democratic race for governor. So could we see a higher turnout than usual during an August primary? Maybe. So it's a good time to see how this all, you know, gets worked out, or how it all, you know, I guess, shakes out in Connecticut. But I do think it's fair to have, you know, concerns surrounding it, even though much of the country, there are many other states that have absentee ballots for all. And it's a shame, really, Kent, because the idea of it, again, people should be able to get an absentee ballot without needing a reason. I think that basic, you know, understanding is fine. But when you have, you know, what has gone on in Bridgeport, you know, not just statewide, but nationally, really, I think putting a black eye on Connecticut, it's hard to, you know, kind of swallow. OK, so we're just going to do this and we're not going to make sure that we have the protections in place. But to your point, your second point, the money and what we need, the resources to make sure we can count ballots effectively and handle it properly.
0: I think it's better for democracy in general, the more people vote. But you have to make sure that people are only voting once, or in the case of Bridgeport, people are voting the way they want to and not the way somebody has come into their home and told them to vote.
1: Exactly. Yeah, exactly. Kent Pierce, always appreciate chatting with you, my friend. Thank you so much, and we'll talk again soon.
0: Always great talking to you.
1: All right. Kent Pierce again, live for us with the very latest. And yes, Bridgeport being probably one of the biggest reasons why people didn't really feel, at least from the Republican standpoint, didn't feel totally satisfied with the idea of absentee ballots for all. And what's interesting is there was an article actually we came across in only in Bridgeport, Lenny Grimaldi, talking about the race regarding probate judge. Now, this is a tricky one, right? Because, again, this is coming from, I'm just going to say, this is coming from Lenny Grimaldi of Only in Bridgeport. This is not a report that I have been able to vet just yet. But he's talking about alleged harvesting absentee ballots for this race. And he's talking about the Bradleys. And again, Mark Bradley is going up against longtime incumbent Paul Ganim in an August 11th Democratic primary. And, you know, again, in this article, he references that Mark Bradley is a registered Republican in Massachusetts. He says former state senator Dennis Bradley, his brother, is harvesting absentee ballots on behalf of his brother. Again, I have not confirmed any of this. This is coming out of Only in Bridgeport. I have made calls about this. We'll see if I can get to the bottom of it. But again, you're already seeing ahead of the primary election in August, you know, a Bridgeport story that is alluding to, yet again, potentially another situation regarding absentee ballots. And so you can understand why, in some regard, Connecticut was like, well, might make sense for people to get an absentee ballot no matter what they, you know, no matter what the reason. But do we have the measures in place to make sure we're regulating this correctly, counting things correctly, and that people are following the law when it comes to filling out and sending in an absentee ballot? I think Bridgeport alone should be enough to say, I don't think so. You're listening to Melissa in the Morning. We're going to be right back.
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3: Latest on the ride this morning, southbound Turnpike slow, Bridgeport to Westport, Sherwood Island 18, two-car crash off to the right shoulder. The on-ramp is blocked there, too. Further south, heavy coming out of Saugatuck into Norwalk. Building volume around exit 9 in Stamford. Delays continue from Trumbull into Westport on the Merritt Parkway southbound. We're also looking at a multi-car crash on the curve approaching the state line in Greenwich, exit 3. Left lane is out through that area. Fairfield County traffic every 10 minutes on WICC.
4: Good morning, everybody. Here we go. We have an extreme heat warning through Friday, and we have an extreme heat watch on the 4th of July. We will have heat indices later in the afternoon nearing 100, and by tomorrow it'll feel like 110, and that'll be the same on Friday.

0: Right now we have readings in the 70s, 72 in Bridgeport. Our dew point 68 after a thunderstorm last night gave us more than an inch of rain. In the first half of the year, 5 of the first 6 months have been drier than normal. We are still in an extreme drought. We have a breeze out of the southwest and our barometer is 2997. That will be on the way up. It'll be a sunny day, very hot this afternoon with a high reaching the lower 90s, feeling more like 100 later in the afternoon with that heat index. There may be a shower or a thunderstorm late. This evening, a shower or early thunderstorm. It'll be a mild and muggy night in the lower 70s. Tomorrow is sunny and hot with an actual high near 100, feeling like 110. Friday, sunny and hot with a high again near 100, feeling more like 110 with that humidity and the dew point on the way up. Saturday, we'll get a few scattered showers, even a thunderstorm in the afternoon on the 4th with a high in the mid-90s. Sunday, more of the same, a few scattered showers, even a thunderstorm in the afternoon with a high in the 90s. Right now, we have readings in the 70s. Our dew point is up to 69 in Bridgeport. It will be a hot and humid day, feeling more like 100 later this afternoon. I'm meteorologist Paul Piorek on WICC.
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2: It is official. The Department of Public Health here in Connecticut has confirmed the state's second case of measles this year. But this time, what's interesting, it was a vaccinated Hartford County adult following testing conducted just days ago. DPH saying that the individual had already received two doses of the MMR vaccine, which combines vaccines for measles, mumps, and rubella into a single injection. DPH saying the testing yielded a weak positive result. The individual was reportedly exposed to the unvaccinated Connecticut resident with measles, who was the state's first case of the virus this year, just a couple of weeks ago, and had since been monitoring their symptoms. Ironically enough, when that first case came through last week, we talked about it with Dr. Fred Brown of Griffin Health, our infectious disease expert and a weekly visitor here to WICC's Melissa in the Morning. And here's what he shared about measles, because we are seeing higher counts of measles cases across the country than we certainly have last year. In fact, we've already topped the numbers for last year, and we're only halfway through, I should say, 2026. Here's what Dr. Brown shared.
3: Absolutely crazy, right?
2: Is it though? I feel like we've had this conversation before.
3: Right? We've heard it first here. I don't think there's any surprises here. I mean, you and I spoke about this, and you know, at this decline in the vaccine is very effective, and we know that this organism is very infectious. And the problem is that if you don't get the vaccine, you're going to be susceptible to it. And it's, you know, it's predominant around the world. So why would we not start seeing it here? It is very concerning because it's a completely preventable disease. It can be detrimental, significantly detrimental to children. So I think we need to continue to say, listen, we've proven the theory. We've done the science, right? We haven't seen it in all these years because we've been vaccinated. We stop vaccinating and it shows up again.
2: Yeah, but I think that's what's so concerning, Dr. Brown, as I was reading this. And according to the CDC, the total's already approaching the entire 2025 count.
3: It's crazy. But it's the states, you know, like Arizona, Utah, Texas, South Carolina that are seeing the big hotspots. Those are the ones that are really seeing quite a bit. And again, it's the organism is extremely infectious. You come in contact with it and you're not vaccinated, then you're going to get the measles. The concern is, I know we talked about this. I know deja vu. We talked about this before. The concern is that if you, you know, it is when we start breaking through the vaccine. Mm-hmm. And we knew with COVID, right? If you got the COVID vaccine, but, you know, it made it weaker, and it allowed it, you know, it made it less likely for you to get it, but it didn't mean that it was going to be completely, you know, that you're completely avoidant of getting it. And that's the concern that I'm watching for, is that this highly contagious virus becomes more prevalent. And as it becomes more prevalent, then there's a higher possibility that it can overcome our immunity, and we can actually get it even if you've been vaccinated. And we'll see. That may actually start leading to a new change in the boosters.
2: Now, just to be clear, before anybody starts panicking and running out to go get that booster, no, we don't need boosters yet. And Dr. Brown talks about that we're not in that place just yet. But interestingly enough, less than a week after he said that on the show, this happens, where an individual who was fully vaccinated got the measles by being near somebody who was unvaccinated. And I will say, the vaccinated individual, we're told by DPH, is recovering at home, is doing okay. Their symptoms are much milder and less likely to spread, according to the department. The individual's symptoms include fever, cough, and rash. So it's not enjoyable, obviously, but doing significantly better than those who do not have the vaccine. And so, of course, DPH, and I'm sure your medical professionals are going to tell you that if you are not vaccinated, to do so. It's one of the biggest reasons we're seeing the measles cases kind of back up again, not just here, but across the country, but now Connecticut having its second official case. What's interesting, though, is this case was somebody who is fully vaccinated. Again, symptoms are much milder. You know, recovery is a lot better. But to Dr. Brown's last point there, are we going to start seeing people who are even, you know, have the vaccine getting measles? And if that's the case, what does that mean for either boosters, or does that mean it impacts children's vaccines for measles? So this is going to be a fascinating one to kind of track and see what happens. And we'll keep you posted, obviously. Dr. Brown is not going to be on tomorrow because I'm going to be away. We are away for the holiday. So he will be back on next week, and we'll definitely track, you know, what's going on. Hopefully we have no more cases in Connecticut. But either way, definitely going to talk to him more about this, because I know you at home were concerned about it, wanted me to have Dr. Brown on. But unfortunately, he will not be on this week because of the holiday. So next week we'll get back with him, and we'll definitely ask your questions. If you have any for him, though, please forward them along to me, Melissa at WICC600.com, and I will ask him when he's back on next week. You're listening to WICC's Melissa in the Morning. I'll be right back.
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4: Latest on the ride this morning, southbound Turnpike slow, Bridgeport to Westport, Sherwood Island 18, two-car crash off to the right shoulder. The on-ramp is blocked there, too. Further south, heavy coming out of Saugatuck into Norwalk. Building volume around exit 9 in Stamford. Delays continue from Trumbull into Westport on the Merritt Parkway southbound. We're also looking at a multi-car crash on the curve approaching the state line in Greenwich, exit 3. Left lane is out through that area. Fairfield County traffic every 10 minutes on WICC.
5: Today will be sunny, hot, and humid in the mid-90s. Heat index values nearing 100. There may be a shower or thunderstorm late in the afternoon. An early shower or thunderstorm this evening, otherwise mild and muggy in the low 70s. Tomorrow is sunny and hot with a high near 100. Heat indices nearing 110. An extreme heat warning in effect through Friday. I'm meteorologist Paul Piorek on WICC.
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2: Beginning today in Milford, red light enforcement cameras are up and running. We are in a 30-day warning period right now before ticketing begins July 31st. The three camera locations include High Street at Boston Post Road east and westbound, as well as North Street at Boston Post Road northbound. Milford already has several speed enforcement cameras across the city that are active. Ticketing went live for those last month. With the start of July today, there are now more than 70 laws taking effect in Connecticut. Some of the most notable and controversial during the legislative session include absentee ballots for all. For the first time in our state history, voters wishing to participate in August's primary elections will be able to request an absentee ballot without having to provide a reason for doing so. Voters, though, will still have the option to vote in person on Election Day or during multi-day early voting periods. Also, key provisions of major housing legislation that passed last year in special session take effect this morning. That includes a section that significantly limits municipal planning and zoning commission's authority for imposing minimum off-street parking requirements on smaller housing developments. The sale is official for Aquarion, completing its ownership transition from Eversource to the Southern Connecticut Water Authority. The deal went through yesterday, regardless of an order from Attorney General William Tong to pause the sale back in April. Aquarion is the state's largest water utility, serving 735,000 customers across 60 municipalities. An extreme heat warning has been issued for this afternoon through Friday evening, but the hottest days still remain to be tomorrow and Friday. However, the state's extreme hot weather protocol remains in effect through Sunday. Anyone in need of a cooling center, please call 211 or visit 211ct.org. As a heat dome brings scorching temperatures to our area, AAA is warning families about leaving kids in hot cars. With over 61 million people expected to travel by car throughout this holiday week, it's critical that families understand the risk, even for short pit stops leaving kids in the car. On a typical 80-degree summer day, the interior temperature of a vehicle climbs by 20 degrees in only 10 minutes. The same warning goes for leaving pets in hot cars as well. The town of Fairfield has successfully resolved a compliance issue with FEMA involving the Penfield Pavilion. A FEMA violation was issued following the rebuild of Penfield Pavilion due to the severe damage caused by Superstorm Sandy back in 2012. The pavilion's concrete foundation grade beams didn't fully meet federal floodplain management regulations, but Fairfield reportedly worked with FEMA and Connecticut's Department of Energy and Environmental Protection to bring Penfield Pavilion back into compliance. And Connecticut is depositing $411 million to the Connecticut Early Childhood Education Endowment. That endowment serves as a permanent funding source dedicated to strengthening Connecticut's early childhood education system. This latest investment brings the endowment's total value to more than $700 million. 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We're going to be right back. 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
4: Southbound Turnpike, still busy Bridgeport into Westport, but that earlier two-car crash at 18 in Westport has been cleared. We're stop and go through Norwalk also as you make your way into Stamford. Now Parkway southbound, that's pretty heavy. Trouble in the Westport, building volume Norwalk to New Canaan, and a multi-car crash at Exit 3 in Greenwich on the curve just prior to the New York State line is blocking the left lane and delays behind that. Fairfield County traffic every 10 minutes on WICC.
5: An extreme heat warning will be in effect through Friday. sunny, hot, and humid through this afternoon in the mid-90s. Heat indices nearing 100. There may be a shower or thunderstorm late. An early shower or thunderstorm this evening. Otherwise, mild and muggy in the low 70s. Tomorrow, sunny and hot near 100. Heat indices nearing 110. I'm meteorologist Paul Piorek on WICC.
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18: You know, I mean, it's not a bad idea. It's just very expensive. It's $50 billion with a B dollars, assuming his math is right. And he's not an architect. He's never built a bridge in his life. So he doesn't have the expertise, I think, to actually do this. Conceiving it is easy. He's generated some beautiful AI renderings of what it would look like. And the irony of it is that the media has just gobbled this up.
2: That is Jim Cameron talking transportation and one of our transportation experts here on the show. And this was a recent conversation we had with him just about a week ago. He's referring to Stephen Shapiro. Now, you've heard of Stephen Shapiro in the media, as Jim just very nicely pointed out, all across the state of Connecticut, because Stephen, while he has had a very impressive resume of developing housing, especially here in Fairfield County, he really came onto the news scene last year when he brought back this idea, reinvigorated this idea of building a bridge over Long Island Sound between Bridgeport and Long Island, New York. And what Jim brought up in this interview was what I really wanted to talk to Stephen about, which is to kind of get things started would mean investing in a study just to see if this is even something that's plausible. So Steve heard the interview and asked to come back on. And of course, you know me, equal time. And I am very happy to have Steve Shapiro back on our show with us now to talk more about this. So, Steve, welcome back. How are you?
19: I'm good, Melissa. Good morning. How are you?
2: I'm good. Let's start with that exact question, which is how much would it be to do a study and how long would it take to complete?
19: Well, according to Jim Cameron, he says I'm quoting millions of dollars to the press, which I never did. So that was interesting. Andrew Cuomo's study back in 9 years ago cost $5 million. But the nice thing that it did, and by the way, he announced it in 2016 and it was completed in 2017. I believe Cameron also quoted 3 years from unnamed sources. So that doesn't make sense either. But bottom line is that was four or five different locations. This is one specific location. And this is the initial study isn't going to, you know, engineer the whole bridge, any of that. Yes, I'm not an architect, but I hire them all the time for my housing stuff. I identify a property, we look at it, have a little vision, architects design it. Not that, obviously, this is a much more intensive thing than that. There's no denying it. But it's not like I don't work with architects all the time. But I think if you out of the four or five locations that Cuomo did, one of them was this exact location. So there's a bunch of tangible data there that can just be used and maybe crosswise prorated out a little bit. The main items that I think need to be focused on in this study, and that's really it, is what kind of traffic savings we can have in lower Fairfield County, how many trips we can reasonably expect to use this crossing at a toll amount, and make sure it pencils. Now, I think the $39 toll, people hear $39, they think it's expensive. But forget even the ferry, because, you know, if you go over that, it's like, you know, almost $80. If you have a couple of people with you, it's over $100 one way. But if you do any of the Queens Bronx crossings, and by the way, those are 400,000 trips per day, the Queens Bronx bridges. It's going to take you two, 3 gallons of gas to get down there, two, 3 gallons of gas to get back to the same point on Long Island. So right there is $30, $35. Then you factor in a $16, $18 toll. You're already over $50, and you just wasted 2 to 3 hours of your life. So I think $39 is very reasonable than the other two options we have, not to mention all the time savings. If you pulled just a quarter of the cars off those crossings that are being used now, the deal does pencil out. But, you know, here's the innate problem. I can come up with this data. It's not that hard to do. In fact, you had mentioned it before. The data is out there. But, you know, if I come out with the data, well, here's some developer with his numbers. But it's got to come from the state. You know, and Cameron's also mentioned, oh, DOT hasn't said anything, or, you know, doesn't have it in their plans. Metro North, of course they don't have it in their plans. I just brought this up. Yeah, the press has run with it a little bit. Another thing that kind of offended me with the guy is, like, crapping all over the press that they haven't looked at this objectively. There were quotes from MTA and especially DOT and other press outlets. There were them interviewing people that didn't like the idea. To say that the press is, like, push this in an overly positive manner just is simply not true. Just like me saying I asked for millions of dollars or anything else, I'd love for this study to be under $1 million to answer your question.
2: But so, okay, so that's great that you want it to be under $1 million, but is it ideally? I mean, in that interview, my understanding is that it would cost at least $5 to $10 million. And then on top of it, when you add the environmental aspect of it, you're talking about more like another $25 to $50 million on top of that.
19: Okay, so how could Cuomo's study cost $5 million and be at multiple locations with no previous data points used, where now we could take the data points from this specific location and it's just one location? The environmental, this is a huge project. It'd be multiple steps. The first thing to identify, is this worth doing? And the first step to that is traffic reduction, and is it going to pencil? If those two things work, then you move into other aspects of this, a full design, the environmental, et cetera. But why should we spend all that kind of money up front before even confirming from independent sources that it's going to work? It's a waste of money.
2: So who, and do you, I mean, you don't have to reveal if you don't want to, Steve, but when you say independent sources say that it's going, that it would work, I mean, are we talking about transportation? What do you mean by independent sources?
19: Well, some groups that have nothing to do with me. You know, Cuomo used some firm, I think it was WSR or something like that. You know, there's firms out there that conduct these kind of things. But again, you don't need to do some massive comprehensive thing here. There's the data from the New York study. Do it with today's dollars in 2026 instead of the 2017 dollars. Make sure it pencils and analyze the traffic reduction. We have no other tangible solution to solve the worst traffic problem. And I mean, there's people listening to your show right now on the radio in their car on 95 at a minute, just stuck in traffic. And to say that, you know, here's another thing is when you're driving on those two highways, how many New York plates do you see when you're on the two highways? 10, 15, 20
2: percent
19: of the cars? Yeah. But even the 10 to 20% reduction for how bad our traffic is from that Greenwich to Bridgeport stretch would make a tangible difference. And
2: you
19: 8
2: think?
19: Million people, 10 to 20% less traffic? I think that's a big deal.
2: No. I'm saying you think it would take that much out? Because when I think about the traffic issues that we have, I'm thinking Norwalk down to New York, which wouldn't really, I don't know if the bridge would do much for that. Would it?
19: Well, here's Well, here's my, let's think through this common sense, right? You always got to start with common sense.
2: So yep, that's how I live. Yep.
19: Exactly. So there's 8 million people between Queens, Brooklyn, Nassau, and Suffolk, which is actually, there's like 13, 14 million of the tri-state area lives physically in the state of New York, right? So from like lower Hudson Valley through the city, through the island, right? Because actually 5 million to 8 million people that live in the city are on Long Island between Brooklyn and Queens. They're going to, if they're heading to New England, they're going to use this. It means they're not driving from Greenwich to Norwalk or really all the way from Greenwich to Bridgeport anymore. They're just not going to be on the roads. That's where the reduction comes from.
2: Hmm. So, Steve, hold on. I want to continue the conversation, just taking a quick break for traffic and weather first. We are talking to Steve Shapiro, who, again, is suggesting creating a bridge over Long Island Sound from Bridgeport to Long Island, New York. And our conversation comes after we just chatted with Jim Cameron of Talking Transportation in Connecticut Mirror and some of the criticisms he has for Steve's idea. And so we're going to continue chatting with him in just a couple of minutes.
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4: Stop and go volume between Bridgeport and Norwalk on the Connecticut Turnpike southbound. Heavy approaching Noroten 2 and also heavier in through Stamford. Busy ride on the parkway now. Trumbull in through all of Westport approaching Norwalk into New Canaan. Multi-car crash exit 3 in Greenwich. Left lane is blocked. That's prior to the New York State line. Fairfield County traffic every 10 minutes on WICC.
0: Good morning, everybody. A thunderstorm gave us more than an inch of rain very early this morning. Now, behind that, the heat will be on in a big way. We have an extreme heat warning in effect through the end of the week and an extreme heat watch in effect for the 4th of July. Right now, we have readings in the 70s under a lot of the sun. It is 73 in Bridgeport. Our dew point is up to 68. It is humid. We have a breeze of the southwest ushering in that milder and more humid air, and the barometer right now, 2997, that will be on the way up. It will be a sunny, hot, and humid day with a high in the low to mid-90s, heat indices nearing 100. There may be a shower or a thunderstorm late in the day, an early shower or thunderstorm this evening, otherwise mild and muggy with a low in the mid-70s. Tomorrow, sunny and hot with an afternoon high of 100. The heat index value is 110. Friday, sunny, hot with a high near 100. The heat indices nearing 110. Saturday, the holiday, look for showers scattered through the day with an afternoon high in the mid-90s. And more of the same Sunday, a few showers or a thunderstorm with a high again in the low to mid-90s. Right now we're in the 70s. We have an extreme heat warning through the end of the week and an extreme heat watch on Saturday. I'm meteorologist Paul Piorek on WICC.
11: 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The voice of Connecticut, WICC 695.9. It's Melissa in the morning.
2: We are talking to Steven Shapiro, again, developer that works here in Connecticut, obviously, but has had a lot of great success developing housing in Fairfield County and has really become, I think, a bigger name in the news in the last year because of his proposal of building a bridge over Long Island Sound. And, you know, and again, this is certainly going to cost a lot of money. I know, Steve, you've talked to many news outlets, including WICC, about your proposal. And I got to go back to this study because I still can't get an answer from you. I mean, I think your answer to me was, why was Cuomo's study $5 million? I don't know, but I want to know how much your study would be to figure out if this would actually work.
19: Well, Melissa, I said, if you were just analyzing traffic reduction where we have the data and to make sure that the toll revenue is going to justify the initial investment because it's got a pencil, I don't see why it would be over $1 million. I would like it to be under $1 million.
2: I would like it too, but it feels very like presumptive. Right. Like if it does, it could, it would, but I don't have like a concrete.
19: Well, how about this? We need to put up more fiscal guardrails. If they pass a bill hypothetically that says here's $750,000 to do this, that's all you get. Then you got to make it work.
2: But could we make it work effectively, or do you actually need more than
19: that? All the traffic data is there already. It's not like they need to gather more traffic counts. We have the information already. So I don't see why it would be so costly.
20: I don't know either. I've never built a bridge before, so I don't know.
19: Well, I mean, I think it's been made pretty obvious I haven't either, but we're not looking to do that right now. We're looking to say, how much traffic will this reduce? How much it'll grow our economy? How much jobs it'll create? You know, this affordability, and this goes into my housing stuff, it's probably the biggest problem everyone's talking about. You know, something like this is going to create tens of thousands of jobs, not just the construction, permanent jobs, billions of dollars in growth that will lower the burden on our taxpayers here in the state too. And I'm not even looking to study that, you know, in this initial thing. The step one is, where's the tangible benefit with traffic? And will the bridge end up making money? You know, based on, and again, my data doesn't really matter, because people are going to say, well, he's the developer. So that's why an actual tangible study, independent of me, needs to be done. But at 100,000 cars at $39 a day, 100,000 vehicles, 90,000 cars, 10,000 trucks, $39 a day for a car, 50 for a truck, plus 300 mil for the trains between freight and passenger rail to use the thing, it's going to generate over $1.8 billion a year in gross. But again, an independent firm needs to, it's not that hard to come up with these numbers if I can do it for free.
20: Okay. I think the thing that gives me pause, Steve, with all due respect, is it just is kind of throwing assumptions of, this is how many cars, this is how many trucks, this is what it would be. So the money makes sense. I mean, don't you think that's probably what gives the state and others pause about this?
19: Right. But isn't that the point of having an independent study done?
20: Sure.
19: Like, even these people that are coming out against it. And look, CBS just did a poll out of Hartford, Channel 3. 68% of the people in the state of Connecticut support having a crossing of Long Island Sound. 68%. So it's not just me. The press isn't doing this just because they like the idea. The citizens of the state have an interest in the idea. So let's just be transparent with that. But the naysayers don't have the data either. DOT hasn't looked at it. That's what their quote is. We haven't looked at this. It's not in our plans. Well, if you haven't looked at it and we don't have the data to make a conclusion on it, and as long as we can keep the study at a reasonable amount, which I'm all for, how can anyone make a firm conclusion on this?
20: Right. It's interesting to me. And again, Stephen Shapiro here, we're talking about the potential bridge over Long Island Sound. It is interesting, Steve, that, you know, even despite Cuomo's study and previous efforts to do this, it's just never come to fruition. And I don't know if part of that is because we already have such major infrastructure disasters going on right now. You brought up the lower Fairfield County corridor on I-95, mm-hmm. Disaster, absolute disaster. Metro North, disaster. Yeah. I mean, we have so many infrastructure issues as is with transportation that we need boatloads of money, not even from the state, from the federal government, and we just aren't doing it. So maybe that's why there's not as much from the naysayers. I don't know.
19: Well, I mean, yes, obviously even with the trains, it's crazy. When my dad got arrested, so he passed away a couple of years ago, but he commuted in the late 90s, early 2000s. He got an express out of Fairfield in an hour and 2 minutes. Now the quickest train out of Fairfield, I think, is an hour and 15 minutes. So we've gone back 13 minutes in the wrong direction in 25 years.
20: Right.
19: It's crazy to me, but that's because of that train crash in the Bronx, whenever that was, you know, 15, 20 years ago.
20: Yeah, so it's a lot of stuff.
19: Down the trains. But like, okay, even if you got money for that, you're not going to eminent domain and widen 95 or the Mayor Parkway. It's never going to happen. So the biggest issue would be not doing anything. Yes, the bridge isn't going to take us from our rush hours that they are now to all of a sudden it's like you're driving on some highway in rural Vermont. But even a 10 to 20% reduction is better than nothing. So you know, and the other thing is people bring up the $50 billion number. Do you think the government's going to contribute $25 billion to just help pave potholes? Of course they're not. So, you know,
20: I don't know if they're going to give it to the bridge, though, Steve. I don't think they're. I don't know if they're going to give it to the bridge.
19: I agree. We don't know yet. We'll wait and find out.
20: So, have you gotten any inclination about your study being looked at for the next legislative session? I know there was a push for this past one, but it didn't happen.
19: Correct. Well, they just didn't act on it at all. They didn't vote it down. They didn't act on it. The chairman of the Commerce Committee didn't feel like putting up for a vote, whatever. But no, there's a ton of legislators that support this. My team's reached out to not just the state of Connecticut too on this. When that materializes, or if it does, we'll let you guys know. But, I mean, look, we've got to do something. So, or we can just be stuck in traffic forever and waste billions of dollars and people's time and just do that and do nothing, which I think we do too much in this country now. We used to, you know, identify issues, come up with problems, build stuff. So, you know, we can do nothing. But what's that going to do?
20: Nothing. And I don't want to think that we just do nothing, which is why I think we have constant conversations with the Department of Transportation and Metro North and many others to determine what we could do. I think the God Almighty buck does make a difference, which we don't have, and we don't invest. Like I said, I'd love to find more solutions. And I'm not saying that this isn't a potential solution, but I do think we have to look at how we're already not investing in what is currently in place. And why is that? And if we're not getting the dollars for that, you know, what is the likelihood that we get the dollars for this brand new construction of a bridge over Long Island Sound at $50 billion? I'm sure this is not the last time we'll be speaking, Steve Shapiro. Unfortunately, we have run out of time, but I do appreciate you giving us the time here on WICC, and keep us posted on what happens next, especially if this gets taken up in the next legislative session. We're going to be right back. 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
4: Pretty busy. Bridgeport into Westport, Norwalk, Darien on the Turnpike southbound. Also delays now in Stamford. Stop and go volume. Trumbull, Fairfield, Westport, Norwalk on the Parkway. Earlier crash in Greenwich we had at exit 3 has been cleared. Fairfield County traffic every 10 minutes on WICC.
5: Today will be sunny, hot, and humid in the mid-90s. Heat index values nearing 100. There may be a shower or a thunderstorm late in the afternoon. An early shower or thunderstorm this evening, otherwise mild and muggy in the low 70s. Tomorrow is sunny and hot with a high near 100. Heat indices nearing 110. An extreme heat warning in effect through Friday. I'm meteorologist Paul Piorek on WICC.
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22: From ABC News, I'm Sherry Preston. In the Midwest right now, and pretty soon in the Northeast, temperatures are rivaling what's normally felt in the Amazon rainforest, and a heat dome sitting atop much of the eastern half of the country right now. ABC meteorologist Leslie Lopez with more.
23: Some 160 million Americans are impacted by the dangerous heat dome expanding east.
24: We got some water.
23: In New York City, officials opening hundreds of cooling centers and deploying cooling vans to help the most vulnerable.
1: Philadelphia!
6: 4th of July celebrations affected too. In Philadelphia, where it could feel like 111 degrees Friday, the route for the city's Independence Day parade was supposed to be expanded for America's 250th, now being cut short.
7: President Trump earned over $1 billion from his cryptocurrency last year. According to new financial disclosures, he has earned over $2 billion in total since his second inauguration. It's been 1 week since the devastating earthquakes in Venezuela. Nearly 2,000 people have been confirmed dead. Three of the country's biggest egg producers have been fined $3 million for colluding to raise prices in the midst of the pandemic and the bird flu outbreak. You might not have known his name. You absolutely knew his music.
9: For nearly 50 years, Victor Willis had been performing with the Village People, usually dressed as a motorcycle cop, but sometimes as a naval officer. He and the band are a favorite of President Trump, performing here on Inauguration Eve 2025, with Trump dancing on stage. The Village People posted this morning that Willis died Tuesday of what the band called a short but aggressive illness. He was 74. Jim Ryan, ABC News. It's fun to stay at the
7: All the world is at Twitter over the Taylor Swift Travis Kelce wedding this weekend at Madison Square Garden. There's a small intimate affair with about 100 people happening tomorrow and a giant party with about 1,000 people invited and blocked streets in Midtown on Friday. 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
7: Limits on how much you can borrow and most likely higher monthly payments. ABC's Elizabeth Schulze says new federal student loan rules go into effect today.
29: This is a big deal for people who are trying to figure out the best way to pay off their debt. There's fewer options to choose from. Maybe that's easier. But one other side effect of this, we've been talking to a lot of loan experts who say that borrowers, especially lower income borrowers, could end up seeing higher monthly payments under these two new options that are being offered.
7: In addition to knocking down President Trump's attempts at getting rid of birthright citizenship, the Supreme Court also this week upheld state bans on transgender girls from participating in girls and women's competitive sports. Here's ABC's Devin Dwyer.
30: A number of women's rights advocates are celebrating it as protection for women's sports. Of course, the president who's campaigned on these issues sees it as a quote unquote big win. But no question for families that are going to be directly affected by these bans that will now take effect. It's devastating. And especially for Becky Pepper Jackson, who I had the chance to spend some time with, this is going to push her out of a sport that she has found a lot of meaning and friendship in.
7: Jackson filed one of the original lawsuits in the case. A breakaway group of traditionalist Catholics directly defying Pope Leo by consecrating four bishops without consent today. They risk excommunication, but it was their sacred duty, they said. They oppose modernizing reforms in the church. Sherry Preston, ABC News.
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3: Here's some of the top stories we're following for you this morning. Happy July 1st. There are more than 70 laws taking effect today in Connecticut. We'll go over some of the most notable and possibly controversial during legislative session, including absentee ballots for all and major housing legislation. Also, the sale is official. How many people are now impacted by the closing of Aquarion Water Company, transitioning from Eversource to the Southern Connecticut Water Authority? Bridgeport Police doubling down on their issued safety advisories regarding scooter use in the Park City. What just happened yesterday afternoon, literally hours after having Police Chief Roderick Porter on the show? We'll tell you. And Penfield Pavilion in Fairfield is back on track. What happened with the town and FEMA and where we're at this morning? We'll talk about it all coming up at the bottom of the hour.
0: 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We're going to be right back. 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
4: Heavy ride through Bridgeport now in Westport, Norwalk on the Turnpike southbound, slow in Stamford. Stop and go Trumbull through Westport into Norwalk in New Canaan on the Merritt Parkway. Fairfield County traffic every 10 minutes on WICC.
5: An extreme heat warning will be in effect through Friday. Sunny, hot, and humid through this afternoon in the mid-90s. Heat indices nearing 100. There may be a shower or thunderstorm late. An early shower or thunderstorm this evening, otherwise mild and muggy in the low 70s. Tomorrow, sunny and hot near 100. Heat indices nearing 110. I'm meteorologist Paul Piorek on WICC.
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3: It is top news today, tomorrow, through the weekend, the extreme heat that we are dealing with. There is an extreme heat warning actually in effect this afternoon through Friday evening. Hottest days are going to be tomorrow and Friday, but the heat continues even into next week. But this heat wave we're in, this extreme hot weather protocol, that will remain in effect through Sunday. And we want to remind people, if you need a cooling center, please call 211 or go to 211ct.org. But we also wanted to check in with our partners at the American Red Cross Connecticut chapter. Richard Brannigan is back with us, CEO of the American Red Cross Connecticut and Rhode Island region. because you guys are actually putting out advisories with summer heat just in general, but also as the extreme heat is here and people are certainly traveling. I mean, these warnings are actually in effect for a lot of the country. So whether you're here in Connecticut or traveling for especially the holiday week, definitely some things to think about. Welcome back, Richard. How are you?
6: Good morning, Melissa. Thank you. Always a pleasure to be here.
3: Yeah, of course. So we're going to break them down into different categories, if that's okay with you, doing some heat safety, swimming safety, beach safety. How does that sound?
6: Sure. That sounds great. Thank you.
3: Of course. I got you, my guy. So let's start with heat safety. What is the Red Cross recommending when it comes to extreme heat? There are three steps in particular.
6: Yeah, three very simple steps. Stay cool, stay hydrated, and stay informed. You just heard the forecast from Paul Bjork. Those are the forecasts you need to listen to. Watch out for thunderstorms that may be coming through the area as the temperatures rise. And, you know, stay in touch with those people you care about, making sure they're following the protocols as well. So very simple steps. Stay cool, stay hydrated, and stay informed. And by hydrated, you know, depends on your activity. The more active you are, the more water and other drinks you should be taking care of. And that is not, you know, it's a sports drink, not an energy drink that you should be concentrating on. So limit activity if you need to. Stay in the shade, stay in a cool place, but stay cool, stay hydrated, and stay informed.
3: And as far as when you're, you know, the other thing we were talking about is before we get to kind of swimming and beach safety, you know, with the heat, understanding how hot your car gets in a matter of minutes, obviously not leaving a kid in a car or a pet in the car, but even just for us driving, you know, what do you recommend, Richard, as far as, you know, if you're leaving, you know, do you kind of let the car kind of start to cool down a little bit? Do you know anything in particular people should be thinking about with hot cars as well?
6: I think so. My rule of thumb is I will crank the windows down. I'll run the air conditioning before I start to pull out. Let it come down to a temperature that's reasonable, and then get on your way. And again, prepare yourself when you're making that journey, making sure that your car is in decent shape, your tires are inflated, and take some water with you just in case you get stuck in traffic or you have to detour for some reason or your journey is longer than normal. So making sure that you're keeping yourself prepared if something does happen, unfortunately.
3: Yeah. And, you know, look, we've got over 61 million Americans who are traveling by car throughout this week, according to AAA. So even if you're doing short pit stops, something to really think about, you know, again, not leaving a kid, even if it's a preteen in the car, they're legally allowed to, but it's just not a great idea unless they're going to be leaving the air conditioning running. And now you're talking about having your car, you know, become potentially a target of theft, the whole thing. Just, you know, get the kids out of the car. Don't leave the pets in the car. All of that, definitely something to think about. Richard Branigan is here from the Red Cross, and let's talk about swimming safety, drowning. Man, it can literally happen so quickly and silently, which is terrifying. How do we become water smart, Richard?
6: I think knowing your surroundings, knowing your limitations, if you're a family that's, you know, comfortable in around the water, you have a backyard pool, you're in a lake situation, there are lifeguards, and we recommend if you're going to swim in a public area, swim in an area that has lifeguards. Otherwise, you have to, as a parent or guardian, you really have to stay vigilant and don't assume that your swimmer that you saw, you know, jump in the lake is going to be okay on their own. Things do happen in water. There, you could cramp up, you could lose your balance, you could go underwater and become very, very unnoticed very quickly. So we ask people to be vigilant, stay in the public areas. There are a lot of public beaches out there, both locally and state-run beaches. They fill up very quickly around the holidays, so you need to be careful. And stay in the designated swim areas. Very often we hear about drownings that happen, especially over a holiday weekend. And often those are situations where someone is swimming in an area that's unguarded by water safety personnel. and therefore not not in the eyes of those that are trained to render assistance if needed. And often that's the problem.
0: Yeah, and it's interesting because we're always thinking, Richard, about the kids, right? You know, they're the most vulnerable swimmers sometimes, some of the kind of weaker swimmers, even if they've gone to swim lessons, which is a great idea, obviously. But do you worry at all, especially when you're talking about this holiday week and extreme heat and people celebrating America's 250th and Independence Day, but drinking and being out by the water? Like adults.
6: Yeah, I think, adults acting in a way that is not responsible does increase the possibility that they'll run into trouble. And those are the ones you hear about. And it's very, very unfortunate. They may not be strong swimmers to start with. Whether or not they are, if they're impaired by alcohol, that will have an impact on them.

0: have swimmers in areas that are guarded, if at all possible, or have a responsible adult looking over them that can reach them when they need it.
1: So when we come back, Richard, I want to dive more into especially beach safety during the extreme heat and continue talking about this, obviously, not just for this week with the holiday and with the extreme heat we're going through here in Connecticut, but especially being in unfamiliar places. I think that's an important part of this conversation because there are going to be people traveling even across state lines to go and enjoy the holiday or enjoy the summer season. And so when you're in the unfamiliar sometimes, like Long Island Sound versus the Atlantic Ocean, those are two very different types of water and swimming experiences. So we'll continue the conversation with Richard Brannigan, again, CEO of the American Red Cross, Connecticut and Rhode Island region, right after traffic and weather.
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3: Well, here's what this almost getaway day looks like. Wednesday morning ride, rabbit rabbit for good luck, new month. Southbound Bridgeport to Norwalk, heavy volume on the Connecticut Turnpike, very slow in Stamford too. And we've got delays coming out of Trumbull through Westport into Norwalk and New Canaan on the Merritt Parkway. Fairfield County traffic every 10 minutes on WICC.
4: Good morning. Good morning. Here we go. We have got an extreme heat warning through the end of the week and an extreme heat watch for the 4th. Right now we have readings in the 70s after a heavy thunderstorm last night brought more than an inch of rain to Bridgeport. Right now we have readings in the lower 70s, 73 in Bridgeport. Our dew point is way up there, 68. We have a wind out of the southwest at about 8, and the barometer right now, 2998 on the way up. Sunny and hot through this afternoon with a high in the low to mid-90s, feeling more like 100. Overnight, generally fair, mild, and muggy. We'll have a low near 70, so it will be a mild night. Tomorrow, more of the same, sunny and hot with a high near 100. Heat indices nearing 110. Friday, sunny and hot with a high again near 100. Heat indices 110. Saturday the 4th, there'll be a few scattered showers through the afternoon, but not a washout. We'll be in the 90s. Sunday, a few scattered showers and a thunderstorm with a high near 90. And then Monday, a few showers, the high in the upper 80s to near 90. Right now, we have readings in the 70s. The high will be in the low to mid-90s later this afternoon. We have an extreme heat warning through Friday. I'm meteorologist Paul Piorek on WICC.
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1: Just pulling up some statistics that we were talking about, unfortunately, drownings that do occur, especially in the warmer months of the year. So natural bodies of water account for a large share of the drownings across America. If you look at drownings for people under the age of 20, so you are including teenagers on this list, 47% of them happen in fresh water, lakes, rivers, ponds, canals, quarries, and 69% of teenagers who have drowned in fresh water, that is compared to a much, much lower percentage to pools. And I don't mean to bring down, you know, the vibe of this show, but I think it's important. We're talking to Richard Brannigan, who is the CEO of the American Red Cross, Connecticut and Rhode Island region. I think it's important to note that, Richard, because so often we are comfortable with what we know. You brought up backyard pools, right? So we know the pool at Grandma and Grandpa's house, or we know about the pool at the YMCA. We even know about Long Island Sound. We go to our beaches all the time, right? But the second you are in an unfamiliar place, or you're going to even an Airbnb that has a pool, or you're going to a beach that isn't the Sound, it's the Atlantic Ocean, your I'd say risk of something going wrong because we're just not thinking about water safety, I think increases. I mean, and the data kind of proves it. So I think that's also something to really think about, just the fact that when you're in unfamiliar bodies of water, even if it seems like it's calm, a lake, I mean, gosh, unless a boat goes by, lakes are pretty calm. But

0: it's different than Long Island Sound. It's different than your backyard pool. And I think that's where sometimes people get complacent.
1: Yeah, Melissa, I agree. Swimming at a beach on the Atlantic Ocean or Gulf of Mexico or anything you're unfamiliar with, the riptides, the undertow, you don't have an undertow in a lake to worry about, especially one you swim at all the time. And it may be operated by your town, Parks and Recreation Department, or you're in the Long Island Sound. We typically don't have those tidal impacts in the Long Island Sound to worry about. So when people are on vacation, when they're in uncharted, unfamiliar areas, they really need to pay attention to where the lifeguards are and listen to their warnings, watch the flags on the beach that will talk about riptides and point you in the right direction to stay alert even more. But staying in areas that are guarded, the folks that work at those locations are highly trained. They are lifeguards and water safety personnel that go through rigorous training and fitness. And those are the folks you want to be near. And those are the folks who you want to protect your family. If you're swimming in areas that are unprotected, then it's up to you as the responsible adult to find a way to make sure that you're not assuming that your children know what they're doing in those locations and that they're venturing out into the water too far to be protected.
0: Yeah, and you brought up rip currents, Richard, which unfortunately they can happen. Maybe we don't think of them happening, you know, here in Connecticut always. But how do you handle if you get caught up in a rip current?
1: I think, you know, the idea would be to download the Red Cross app and look for guidance, but also to follow the instructions. There are instructions on beaches that have or are susceptible to rip currents. And those guidance, typically, those points include swimming with the current for a period until you can swim your way out of it. That's assuming you're a strong enough swimmer. So the rule of thumb is not to get caught in the first place, to be aware ahead of time as to what those tendencies might be and what the locations are. And often, as you were describing, often people are swimming in areas that are undesignated, they're unfamiliar with, and that's a combination that's very, very dangerous.
0: Yeah. Well, and I mean, especially, I hate to say it, Richard, when I was working up in Vermont, I was working up at CBS there in television for a while, and every summer, it used to kill me, without fail, teens would drown in rivers. And always the first reaction was, you know, oh, they must have been drunk. And I'm like, no, they're not. It's very unfamiliar. And there were never any lifeguards. It was unfortunate. It was horrible. And it happened every summer. And I just looked it up at my old station just now as you were talking. And you know, lo and behold, it just happened a couple weeks ago. Another teen who drowned in a river. It happens, I think, again, in unfamiliar places. But to your point, when you don't have even oversight or you don't have somebody who is watching, even going back to the pools, you know, it's not enough to be like, yeah, no, I'm up here. I got them. You know, like, we got kids in the pool. All right, I'm up here. But now I'm going to sit on my phone. You're just as useless as somebody who walked away from the pool, in my opinion. You know, if you're going to be up there watching kids at a pool, don't be on your phone. You know, actually watch them, because it just takes a second. I know I have a 7-year-old and he likes to roughhouse. He's a boy. He loves to roughhouse with his friends. And so they'll, you know, pull each other under. And I'm like, all it takes is, and they don't know. They don't realize that it's like, hey, buddy, you're going to kill him. Could you stop? You know, like, but you've got to be on top of them, because it just takes a second.
1: Melissa, it does. And, you know, the rivers are one thing. Someone could slip and hit their head on a rock. We don't like to go in that area, but you mentioned quarries earlier. People are looking for ways to cool down in these extreme heat situations.
0: And adventures off the map a little bit. Like, they want to get away from beaches a little bit. They want to have an experience, but sometimes that's without supervision.
1: Right. Exactly. And they just be aware of your surroundings and, you know, look out for each other, making sure that you're going to cool off in areas that make sense. As you said, you know, if you're the responsible adult and you're watching a pool, then you should not be on your phone and you should not be drinking and you should be aware of what could happen and do a visual check of who's there. Use a buddy system if there are a number of people in the pool at the same time. So a lot of different tips, a lot of different opportunities to be safe.
0: Yeah, definitely. And last thing, Richard, how important is it, especially if you are leaving Connecticut and you're traveling anytime this summer, to track the weather?
1: Storms pop up in these extreme conditions. Storms are much more frequent. We saw a storm that passed through the state earlier today, severe thunderstorms. Stay alert to the radio and to wherever your news source is, like this one, and making sure that you're prepared to take shelter when necessary, that you're preparing your surroundings. If you have certain loose things in your yard or on your porch or so forth, just be a little bit more vigilant for yourself and your family and your loved ones and your neighbors. You know, that person next door that's on their own that you check on periodically, check on them a little bit more often. Make sure they stay hydrated. Make sure they stay cool. Make sure they stay informed. And if you're doing all of these things and you have some extra time and you're not traveling, you could always sign up to donate blood, Melissa. So there's always something you can do to be more resilient and help the community in the process.
0: Yeah, no question. And we'll have more information certainly on our website, voiceofct.com, about everything Richard mentioned and more. Richard Brannigan, I want to thank you for what you do, CEO of the American Red Cross Connecticut and Rhode Island region. And thank you for giving us the time here. Stay cool out there. 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We're going to be right back.
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3: Stop and go right in Bridgeport southbound on the turnpike. Also, as you make your way from Saugatuck into Norwalk, volume in Stamford 29 to 7. And delays from Trumbull into Westport on the parkway, also heavier in New Canaan right now. Fairfield County traffic every 10 minutes on WICC.
4: Today will be sunny, hot, and humid in the mid-90s. Heat index values nearing 100. There may be a shower or thunderstorm late in the afternoon. An early shower or thunderstorm this evening, otherwise mild and muggy in the low 70s. Tomorrow is sunny and hot with a high near 100. Heat indices nearing 110. An extreme heat warning in effect through Friday. I'm meteorologist Paul Piorek on WICC.
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0: Beginning today in Milford, red light enforcement cameras are up and running. We are in a 30-day warning period right now before ticketing begins July 31st. The three camera locations include High Street at Boston Post Road east and westbound, as well as North Street at Boston Post Road northbound. Milford already has several speed enforcement cameras across the city that are active, Ticketing went live for those last month. With the start of July today, there are now more than 70 laws taking effect in Connecticut. Some of the most notable and controversial during the legislative session include absentee ballots for all. For the first time in our state history, voters wishing to participate in August's primary elections will be able to request an absentee ballot without having to provide a reason for doing so. Voters, though, will still have the option to vote in person on Election Day or during multi-day early voting periods. Also, key provisions of major housing legislation that passed last year in special session take effect this morning. That includes a section that significantly limits Municipal Planning and Zoning Commission's authority for imposing minimum off-street parking requirements on smaller housing developments. The sale is official for Aquarion, completing its ownership transition from Eversource to the Southern Connecticut Water Authority. The deal went through yesterday, regardless of an order from Attorney General William Tong to pause the sale back in April. Aquarion is the state's largest water utility, serving 735,000 customers across 60 municipalities. An extreme heat warning has been issued for this afternoon through Friday evening, but the hottest days still remain to be tomorrow and Friday. However, the state's extreme hot weather protocol remains in effect through Sunday. Anyone in need of a cooling center, please call 211 or visit 211ct.org. As a heat dome brings scorching temperatures to our area, AAA is warning families about leaving kids in hot cars. With over 61 million people expected to travel by car throughout this holiday week, it's critical that families understand the risk, even for short pit stops, leaving kids in the car. On a typical 80-degree summer day, the interior temperature of a vehicle climbs by 20 degrees in only 10 minutes. The same warning goes for leaving pets in hot cars as well. The town of Fairfield has successfully resolved a compliance issue with FEMA involving the Penfield Pavilion. A FEMA violation was issued following the rebuild of Penfield Pavilion due to the severe damage caused by Superstorm Sandy back in 2012. The pavilion's concrete foundation grade beams didn't fully meet federal floodplain management regulations, but Fairfield reportedly worked with FEMA and Connecticut's Department of Energy and Environmental Protection to bring Penfield Pavilion back into compliance. And Connecticut is depositing $411 million to the Connecticut Early Childhood Education Endowment. That endowment serves as a permanent funding source dedicated to strengthening Connecticut's early childhood education system. This latest investment brings the endowment's total value to more than $700 million. 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We're going to be right back. 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
3: Stop and go right in Bridgeport, southbound on the Turnpike. Also, as you make your way from Saugatuck into Norwalk, volume in Stamford 29 to 7, and delays from Trumbull into Westport on the Parkway. Also heavier in New Canaan right now. Fairfield County traffic every 10 minutes on WICC.
4: That extreme heat warning will be in effect through Friday. Sunny, hot, and humid through this afternoon in the mid-90s. Heat indices nearing 100. There may be a shower or a thunderstorm late. An early shower or thunderstorm this evening, otherwise mild and muggy in the low 70s. Tomorrow, sunny and hot near 100, heat indices nearing 110. I'm meteorologist Paul Piorek on WICC.
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0: Recently, a 2,000-plus page report was released by the Connecticut State Colleges and Universities system. This was put together by former Chancellor Terrence Chang, who, by the way, his contract is officially up, so he is no longer with CSCU. But according to ChatGPT, that report was at least 80% written by artificial intelligence. And what was probably one of the most alarming parts of this, besides all the controversy surrounding Terrence Chang, who, again, is no longer with CSCU. He was removed as chancellor last year. He became an advisor, if that's the best way to put it. I don't even really know what he was doing. He was making more than $400,000 a year. And Governor Lamont came on my show and said, Melissa, wait for the report to come out. Wait for the report to come out before you criticize what he's doing. Even though he, again, it was proven in an audit that he was misspending using the P card when he was chancellor. And I said, do you think it's justified to make that kind of money over a year? And he said, wait for the report to come out. Well, we did. And the report came out and the majority of it was artificial intelligence generated. And so what was interesting, or probably one of the most shocking things, was Governor Lamont was quoted by another news source here in Connecticut saying, basically, what's the big deal? Everybody uses AI at work. And that was kind of alarming to me, because if we're starting to say, hey, you know, who cares for $400,000? Who cares that most of it was AI? It doesn't rub people the right way, especially if it's your tax dollars paying for that job, which is what we were doing. So I wanted to talk about artificial intelligence just in general in the workplace, because it's not all bad. I'd be lying to you if I told you I have not used ChatGPT in this job, but not 80%, maybe 5%, maybe. And that's on a good day. So I wanted to talk more about artificial intelligence and where is that line of, you know, is it worth paying people when you know they can use AI? How do we detect when AI is being used? When is it justified to use AI at work? And how much do we need in education surrounding artificial intelligence, really now, more than ever? So we have Dr. Vahid Bezadun back with us, who's our artificial intelligence expert on the show, cybersecurity over at University of New Haven, and somebody who at the state level is very focused on AI right now. So Vahid, welcome back.
13: Good morning, Melissa. Glad to be back.
0: I'm so glad you were willing to talk about this, because it's all over. I'm not asking really your opinion on the specific CSCU, so don't worry. I'm not going to have you get controversial. But I do think it leads to a very interesting conversation, because what the governor said is significant. Everyone can use AI at work, and a lot of places already are doing it. To me, it's not all bad, but it is something we need to focus on, because to me, that could be a real kind of crutch statement. Like, well, AI, it's part of the workforce, so it is what it is. I don't know if people are satisfied with that, though.
13: Well, if you ask me, is it really that bad to use AI to write a report? I would say, well, if someone told me they use AI to help organize and draft a 2,000-page report, I wouldn't find that surprising at all. You know that I'm really big on AI use in most functions. I use AI in my own work, research, writing quite regularly. And today it's very commonly used to summarize documents, organize information, draft initial text, and so on. The issue isn't the tool. It's the oversight. Whether 5% or 95% of the words originated from AI is actually a lot less important than whether every important claim, recommendation, citation, et cetera, received careful human review. AI can absolutely write text. However, at the end of the day, it cannot take responsibility for the recommendation. So when the government says a lot of people use AI, he is right. A lot of people do use AI, and in many cases, in my opinion, that's a good thing. But there's a spectrum. AI, using AI to help you work faster and more efficiently is one end. Delegating your core deliverable to AI without robust validation is the other.
0: Right. Well, but I even think when you said, you know, 5% versus 95%, I mean, sure. So if allegedly, which has never been proven, but let's say Terrence Chang really did do the work that Governor Lamont says he did. He went to all these different states and he collected all this data and so on and so forth. Why would your report be 80 to 95% AI generated? So like I could understand if you're like, hey, I've got all this information. So here, write a report. Is that what they're saying is 80 to 95% AI generated, that he really did do 11 months worth of work? And then he put it into AI and was like, here, do something with it. Or are we talking about, hey, I'm going to claim I did all this work, but really I went to AI and was like, here, what's every state in America doing about higher ed affordability? And now let me put it into a report. See the discrepancy there? Those are two very different things.
13: They are. But before going there, I really quickly want to point out that the 80% number is neither the most important part of this conversation nor as reliable a finding as you might think. As you mentioned, it will probably never become forensicable how much of report was generated by AI. This is actually one of the biggest misconceptions about AI right now. AI detectors are useful screening tools, but they are not forensic evidence. There are research papers and theorems that prove that detecting and identifying AI-generated text can never be 100% accurate. What these tools produce are probabilities based on writing patterns, and different detectors often disagree. The tools that were used by the investigators, journalists in this case, are actually known to be relatively unreliable in detecting AI patterns. So I'd be careful about treating any specific number as established fact. What we do know is that the author acknowledged using AI. That's actually more important than any detector result. And it means the conversation should shift to a more meaningful question. Was AI used in a way that preserved the quality and accountability of the report?
0: Yes, that's what I want to know.
13: This leads to your second question. So if I recall correctly, the spokesperson for CSCU mentioned that the author, former chancellor, had disclosed the use of AI in collecting information and copy editing. But all the claims were validated or something along those lines. I tend to think of this in my own research context. If I were given this project, I would probably ask one of my research assistants to help with curating some of the facts and information. And that research assistant would come up with a report, and I would review that report and validate the references, validate the sources, and then I would compile the findings or integrate the findings into the narrative I was trying to compose as part of the research report. Now, it's becoming more and more common for the survey part of the research to be outsourced to AI. However, in many established academic norms or research norms, it's absolutely vital to disclose the use of AI in performing that research task. And the disclosure goes beyond saying that I've used this tool. It needs to specifically state how the tool was used, how the findings were validated, so that when the end result, the report comes out, other people know how to reproduce the same outcome to validate it.
0: Okay, so I have more questions, as you can imagine. Dr. Reid Bezadon is here, our AI expert on the show. When we come back, we'll continue the conversation and also talk about the importance of AI education really as early as, I'd say, K through 12. education levels. So we'll talk about that with Vahid right after traffic and weather.
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3: Slow coming out of Stratford and Bridgeport into Fairfield on the Connecticut Turnpike southbound. Heavy Westport, Saugatuck, 17 through Norwalk. Delays 9 to 6 in Stamford. Busy in Westport on the Merritt Parkway southbound. Also, as you make your way in through New Canaan. And a lot of volume Lindley Street into 95 merge on the 25A connector in Bridgeport. Fairfield County traffic every 10 minutes on WICC.
14: Good morning, everybody. A hot and humid day on the way. We have an extreme heat warning in effect through the end of the week, and then an extreme heat watch Saturday. We will have heat index values nearing 100 later this afternoon, 110 tomorrow. Right now we have the sun after a thunderstorm last night delivered more than an inch of rain to Bridgeport. Right now we're at 74 degrees. Our dew point is 65. We have a gusty wind out of the southwest ushering in that humid air, and the barometer is 2997. It'll be a sunny and hot day with a high in the low to mid 90s, heat index values nearing 100. Fair, mild, and muggy overnight. We'll have a low in the low 70s, so very humid and warm overnight. Tomorrow, sunny and hot with a high near 100 and the heat index 110. Friday, sunny and hot with a high again near 100 and the heat index value nearing 110. Saturday, the 4th of July, there'll be a few scattered showers through the day. It'll be a very warm day, low to mid-90s. Sunday, a few showers and a thunderstorm with a high near 90. And Monday, a few leftover showers with a high in the upper 80s. Right now, we have readings in the 70s statewide. We'll be in the 90s later this afternoon. Heat indices nearing 100. We have an extreme heat warning through the end of the week. I'm meteorologist Paul Piorek on WICC.
2: 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It's Melissa in the morning.
0: Vahid Bezadun is here, who is our AI expert on the show. And following the report regarding CSCU and a 2,000-page report made by former Chancellor Terrence Chang, we had questions about AI use at work. And I think the big thing here, Vahid, is that, first of all, I think you explain that so well. Can I just say, you do such a good job explaining things. But
13: Thank you.
0: You saying it makes me feel like, okay, well, thank God I have Vahid to explain that to me. The average person who hears that AI is being used at work, I mean, it's funny. Even me in the beginning, I'm like, do I tell people I use AI? Do I tell them? Because I know 9 times out of 10, anybody listening is like, oh, I'm going to shut that off because Melissa uses AI. No, it's me. I promise you. I am generating the content. I am generating the ideas. These are my interviews. I don't have questions from AI. None of that. But I will use AI, for example, to just see, you know, what are some of the top stories that people in Fairfield County are thinking about today? Something as simple as that, right? So that's something that has become a tool to make me, you know, really focus better on what are stories that people care about, for example. You know, and again, that's just an example. But just saying it, most people who listen are going to go, I don't like the fact that you would even use AI as a tool. There's so much, I think, misunderstanding around it. But also, there is that place of, you know, in school when you have to figure out if somebody plagiarized in a paper that they had to write or something. There is a little bit of that fear of, can you even tell that AI was used or not? I had that question a couple months ago. There was a release that Governor Lamont sent out, and it was in regards to our very high energy prices. I'm reading this release, Vahid. I know it's AI. I know it's AI because it doesn't sound like Governor Lamont at all. There was lingo in there that he's never said. It doesn't match him at all. The tone wasn't him. I could tell it was AI. Not that they said it was AI, but I could tell it was AI. And I worry, you know, and I don't mean to be so all or nothing, but I think you've made a lot of valid points to help understand, like, okay, maybe it's not as bad as it sounds initially with like the CSCU report, but there is a lack of, how do we know that things are, was it worth $400,000 to this guy to create this report? We don't really know. And I don't know if we're going to know. But the other part of it is, I think we just don't have the education around AI. And that should really start, to me, in like elementary, middle school. When we start figuring out plagiarism, We should start figuring out AI and when things have AI and when it's justified.
13: I absolutely agree with you on that. So AI literacy, like understanding what AI is, how it works at a basic level, and how to think critically about its output can start as early as elementary school. That doesn't mean handing a third grader ChatGPT directly and let it be. It means age-appropriate conversations about how algorithms work, why your YouTube recommendations appear the way they do, how a voice assistant understands you. And by middle school, students should be engaging with AI tools directly with guidance. There was a pilot that took place last year, I believe, in 7 or 8 school districts. That pilot in Connecticut focused on grades 7 to 12, which is a reasonable starting point for a hands-on use. Now, in my opinion, AI literacy is the new digital literacy. 20 years ago, we debated whether to teach kids to use the internet. The debate is now settled. AI literacy is in the same place now. The question isn't whether, it's how and when. Students are already using these tools, but as you mentioned, a lot of them don't feel comfortable about disclosing, telling others that they are using those tools. That's partly because of foggy or unclear institutional policies and norms, particularly in schools and universities. But it's also because they were not exposed to responsible AI use guidelines or standards. The choices between teaching them responsible use or letting them learn by trial and error. And we know that the latter is probably not going to work out optimally.
0: So then, I mean, I know that we agree on this, certainly. So do we believe then that that should be an education priority, I think, for the state of Connecticut, that we create but get curriculum in schools, I would think, sooner rather than later? Because to your point, adults don't even have it all together. Like you just so accurately said, it is terrifying, honestly, for me to share with my audience that, yes, I will use AI even in a very small snippet, but just to say it, nobody heard the rest of that sentence. All they heard was Melissa uses AI. I'm telling you right now, Vahidan,
13: I can help with that.
0: Tell me.
13: Whenever you use Google search, whenever you use your favorite social media platform, whenever you go on YouTube and search, whenever you use Google Maps, you're using AI.
0: Okay, so great. So we're all together, okay? Haters are going to hate, but Vahid just kind of schooled you there. So there you go. You're using AI as you and I speak right now. So there you go.
13: Absolutely. But going back to your question, whether there is agreement that AI should be included in K-12 education here in Connecticut, there seems to be quite a wide and wide agreement and consensus in both communities and in the government agencies and committees responsible for policymaking around this. We know that I just mentioned the pilot. I think it was the CSD pilot that took place last year. And the report, I believe, either came out or is coming out, shows a very positive trend. However, one of the bigger issues is the teachers who teach about responsible AI use need to be trained in that particular subject matter. And where to put that in teacher training curricula is one of the bigger questions that's currently being discussed. Whether it should be included in the computer science teaching curriculum or whether it needs to be integrated in different subjects is something that I believe is still being debated.
0: Well, and I know, Vahid, you and I have talked about this off air, but it's something that you're very focused on as well, this idea of having more AI literacy starting even in the younger grades for K through 12. And so definitely keep me posted on that. And I always appreciate having these conversations. And I know our WICC listeners do, too, because there's so many unknowns for the average person when it comes to AI. And you make it a little bit more understandable every time you come on the show and talk about it. So I thank you so much for your time and look forward to the next time we chat about AI, because it's going to happen sooner rather than later, I'm sure. Thank you so much. You're listening to Melissa in the Morning. We'll be right back.
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3: Got a crash southbound on the parkway. Heavy volume from Fairfield to the old exit 41. That's the scene of a crash with injuries reported. Right lane is blocked there on the parkway. Also have a slow ride on the Connecticut Turnpike coming out of Stratford through Bridgeport. And now as you enter Westport into Norwalk, we're dealing with a slow ride through there. Also in Stamford, Fairfield County traffic every 10 minutes on WICC.
4: Today will be sunny, hot, and humid in the mid-90s. Heat index values nearing 100. There may be a shower or thunderstorm late in the afternoon. An early shower or thunderstorm this evening, otherwise mild and muggy in the low 70s. Tomorrow is sunny and hot with a high near 100. Heat indices nearing 110. An extreme heat warning in effect through Friday. I'm meteorologist Paul Piorek on WICC.
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20: From ABC News, I'm Sherry Preston. President Trump taking questions from reporters before boarding the new Air Force One this morning for a trip to North Dakota. One of those questions involved recent financial disclosures that show the president's made more than $2 billion since starting his second term. He says the money is invested for him.
21: I've made a lot of money before I became president, and they invest my money, and I don't talk to them. I don't even speak to them. So I have many people, I don't know what they call closed accounts or something. You put your money in, and that's it. I don't talk to them. They're big institutions.
20: ABC's Jay O'Brien with more from the Capitol.
22: The scale of Trump and his family business ventures is unprecedented for an American president. His new disclosure report was over 900 pages long, compared to just 17 pages for Vice President J.D. Vance. President Biden's financial disclosure covering the year before he left office was 11 pages long. The White House has repeatedly denied any conflicts of interest and insists the president only acts in the best interest of the American people, pointing to the fact that his assets are in a trust. It's not a traditional hands-off blind trust, but one controlled by his children.
20: A 15-term Democratic incumbent losing her Colorado primary to a progressive newcomer, says ABC national correspondent Stephen Portnoy.
23: The result in the Denver area district ends the congressional career of Diana DeGette, who has served in the House since 1997. She was defeated by a challenger who was born that same year. Milot Kiros, who emigrated from Ethiopia as an infant, is the latest member of the Democratic Socialists of America to oust a Democratic incumbent. Republicans point to Quiros's comment in a local news interview that the 9/11 attacks were an inevitable consequence of America destabilizing the Middle East.
20: A ship has run aground in the Strait of Hormuz while using a route not approved by Iran. Extreme heat pushing from the Midwest into the Northeast with triple-digit temperatures expected through the 4th of July. Today marks 1 week since the earthquakes in Venezuela, the death toll nearly 2,000 people. 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
1: 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I've been surfing here since I was a kid. Now, seeing my grandson out on the water, it means everything to me. 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
20: Three major egg producers have admitted to price fixing.
6: The states and federal government claim Calmain Foods, Versova, and Hickman's Egg Ranch secretly communicated to increase what consumers paid for eggs between June 2022 and March 2025. Average prices soared to a record high of more than $6 per dozen early last year, with some shoppers paying even more.
20: ABC's Sophie Flay, the fine, $3 million and a donation of thousands of eggs to food pantries. Police don't anticipate filing charges in a fatal car crash at a strip mall shopping center in the Houston area this week. ABC's Jim Ryan says an 18-year-old employee of a Nothing Bundt cake store was killed.
7: The teenager and a customer were standing near the counter inside the bakery when a man in his late 70s drove his pickup truck through the front window. Major Anthony McConnell of the Harris County Sheriff's Office.
24: He was planning on parking in front of the business. Instead, he accelerated by hitting the wrong pedal, driving into the business.
7: The employee died at the scene. The customer she was with had minor injuries. McConnell says the driver showed no signs of impairment and has cooperated with investigators. Jim Ryan, ABC News.
20: U.S. FIFA fans flocking to the Bay Area.
25: Excitement is 11 out of 10. Been waiting for this moment for my whole life, basically. And I think we're going to get a win, for sure.
20: Joel Goldberg, one of thousands in town to see the men's team take on Bosnia-Herzegovina tonight in the first match of the knockout round. Sherry Preston, ABC News.
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0: Here's some of the top stories we're following for you this morning. Happy July 1st. There are more than 70 laws taking effect today in Connecticut. We'll go over some of the most notable and possibly controversial during legislative session, including absentee ballots for all and major housing legislation. Also, the sale is official. How many people are now impacted by the closing of Aquarion Water Company, transitioning from Eversource to the Southern Connecticut Water Authority? Bridgeport Police doubling down on their issued safety advisories regarding scooter use in the Park City. What just happened yesterday afternoon, literally hours after having Police Chief Roderick Porter on the show? We'll tell you. And Penfield Pavilion in Fairfield is back on track. What happened with the town and FEMA and where we're at this morning? We'll talk about it all coming up at the bottom of the hour. And your news is sponsored this morning by the Connecticut Lottery. And you can play your favorite draw games at ctilottery.org. 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We're going to be right back. 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
3: Very heavy ride from Stratford to Bridgeport on the Connecticut Turnpike. Also Westport into Norwalk. Stamford, too, very slow. And now in Fairfield, you're going to find it very heavy through Fairfield into Westport on the Merritt Parkway southbound. We have an injury crash reported. This has got the right lane blocked between exits 21 and 20. Fairfield County traffic every 10 minutes on WICC.
4: An extreme heat warning will be in effect through Friday. Sunny, hot, and humid through this afternoon in the mid-90s. Heat indices nearing 100. There may be a shower or thunderstorm late. An early shower or thunderstorm this evening. Otherwise, mild and muggy in the low 70s. Tomorrow, sunny and hot near 100. Heat indices nearing 110. I'm meteorologist Paul Piorek on WICC.
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0: This is something I've never heard of before, and I guess it kind of makes sense because we don't have an awful lot of them all across the state of Connecticut. One of only three of its kind here in Connecticut, Wallingford's health director says that they have completed the installation of this new type of kind of playground, if you will. It's a wellness fitness park for all ages and levels. It's pretty cool. I was reading about it in CT Insider. It says the project is funded as part of the National Fitness Campaign, America's largest public-private wellness partnership, working with municipalities on a mission to build healthy communities, which is pretty cool. It was also funded by proceeds from opioid settlement funds. And what's neat is this is a full fitness park with all kinds of obviously different apparatuses, but it also uses an app designed by the National Fitness Campaign. And so I wanted to talk about this with our fitness and workout and wellness guru on the show, Amy Linus, for Workout Wednesday. Because first of all, Amy, welcome back. But have you heard of fitness parks before?
12: Hey, good morning, Melissa. I have. It's so funny that you wanted to talk about this morning, because when I lived in Babylon here in Long Island, they actually had a fitness park like this. It was very old, and I think they created it like years and years and years ago. But at every, I think it was like every quarter mile you went through hiking and walking on the trail, there was an apparatus that you could utilize and had directions on it. Nowhere near like what you guys have in Connecticut with the app and everything else in place, but it was so neat and so much fun to do because it kind of broke up the monotony of just walking, walking, walking. It was awesome. I loved it. So yeah, I'm excited to tackle this topic with you this morning.
0: So it's neat because as I was reading through this, it was talking about how it's designed to give you a full body workout using your own body weight. And so the director there saying it has seven different exercise stations focusing on different aspects of fitness, including core strength, balance, agility, upper body, lower body, and overall movement. And to your point, also coordinates different, they have instructional videos, things like that. But there's, you know, hiking opportunities. There's a court that's there as well, a double-sided court. One has fitness equipment. The other's kind of open studio to do yoga and have different classes. So this is very cool. First of all, I love the aspect of kind of taking the gym outside. I'd love to get your perspective on that and why people are more motivated when you kind of take the gym workout, but you bring it to the outdoors.
12: Oh, I love it so much. And the main reason, and this is crazy, most people won't think about this, but you're getting more oxygenated blood flow to your muscles being outside and being in that environment, getting that fresh air in. It just kind of invigorates you a little bit more than if you're in a stuffy, you know, warm or humid environment inside, indoors. It's just a little bit different. So that's number one. Number two, it's doing something that's out of the norm. You're not sitting at a desk, you're not scrolling, you're not watching TV. It kind of gets us back to our roots. You know, think about like the late 80s, early 90s. You were outside almost all the time. There weren't all these crazy screen time things to just fight for our attention.
0: No, you're right. It's actually, that's really funny that you say that, Amy, because when I saw this article come up, and now that you just say that out loud, the other day we were actually at the movies and there was an advertisement before the movie started, and it was for, I mean, it was kind of a cool concept. It was like a little cube, and it's like, do you and your family want to go back to playing games together that all of you can enjoy? It's like, then get this. And it was, you know, it was neat. It was like, oh, you could do, right, it sounds great on the surface, but it's like, you could do virtual tennis, you could do virtual bowling, da-da. And of course, my 7-year-old looks at me and Derek and he goes, I'd love to get that. Maybe not for my birthday because that's coming up, but maybe Christmas. And I look at Derek and I'm like, absolutely not. You want to go bowling? We'll go to a bowling alley. You want to play tennis? We'll go out to the tennis court, my guy. We're not getting a cube and doing it virtually. I don't know. So that is kind of how we've become. But you're right. I mean, if you look back even a few decades ago, that's just not even, I hate saying a few, but it's so true. Growing up in the 90s, we never were inside ever. So it's so true. So it kind of brings that element of childhood, if you will, or I think it, you know, and even for kids who are used to being inside, it makes them want to kind of go back to being active, but being outdoors doing it. That's so true.
12: Yeah. And, you know, energy is contagious. So if you're excited about it and it's bringing you back to a place in childhood where you were happy and loving life, then guess what? Your kids are going to feel that from you. And they're going to be like, I don't know why, but I just really like going outside with mom and dad and doing these things. It's super cool. So it's just, it's a great experience. It's nostalgic as well. And again, like I said, that heightened, intense energy on top of it all, they can feel that and they're going to pick up on it. And it's just going to, it's going to be an overwhelming, wonderful experience.
0: Yeah, no, and it's very exciting. And again, we're talking to Amy Linus, who's our workout and wellness and fitness guru here for Workout Wednesday. And this is a pretty cool opportunity. It's one of only three of its kind here in Connecticut, but Wallingford now the latest to have this new town fitness park open. And here's the only concern I have, Amy, and it's not because I think that they haven't vetted this out. They probably have. I don't know an awful lot about this national fitness campaign, to be honest with you. I know that they're obviously giving you videos, things like that. But when you're talking about using your own body weight, so my mom felt very strongly that all five of us, my siblings and I, if we were ever going to, you know, do a sport or just even learn to have an active lifestyle and stay healthy, we had to be fitness trained. So all of us were in gyms by middle school. We all worked with a trainer for at least a year. We all were fitness trained. And the biggest reason for that was because of body technique. And my only concern when you have a fitness park like this is if people have never been fitness trained, getting hurt.
12: Mm-hmm. Yeah, that's a big concern of mine, too. And you have to be very careful there. Obviously, don't do these things by yourself, because I've seen people in the gym get stuck in machines and, you know, just freak out. It wasn't anything terrible, but just, you know, panic and freak out a little bit. And it's like, oh, goodness, what's happening here? So, yeah, don't ever do those things by yourself. And if you are going to go, call that one friend up that you know that's a fitness expert or really into training, or call your local personal trainer and be like, hey, would you mind meeting me outside for a little bit? Or, I mean, see if there might be classes held around the park. I'm sure that's probably going to happen, just so people can kind of get excited about it. So I would look for that, obviously, in the news and online. You can probably report back with all of that. I'm sure that's probably going to be happening, almost like a ribbon cutting ceremony, maybe, where they show everybody how to use things. So I would definitely make sure you have someone there to support you, to make sure you're doing it correctly. And then if you're unsure, watch the videos and then video yourself doing the exercise and compare the two to make sure your form is correct. If that's a last resort, but if you really, really want to go through with it, go that route.
0: But I do think that that's important, though, Amy. I mean, first of all, I know, I understand it's body weight, certainly. But again, I just think the slightest tweak, and you could speak more to this, the slightest tweak, you know, I think about, for example, you know, when you do a deadlift. And again, that's not what's happening at this park. But just to use it as an example, if you are not holding your back or using your weight distribution

0: and stuff and getting involved, definitely reach out to somebody like that who can watch you and help you and just make sure you've got it down. Because yeah, I'm like you, I'm a visual learner too. But like you said, you can't see what you're doing. There's no mirrors around like in the gym either.
1: Right.
0: And one little tweak, you're right. And it can be lights out.
1: Yeah, the road to recovery is not fun in that regard. I also, though, want to encourage people, Amy, that if they fall in that place where you were saying, you know, hey, I want to, you know, videotape if my form looks good. I know that's something that you do with clients sometimes. So if people want to reach out to you about that, what's the best way to reach you?
0: Absolutely. My email address is amyllinas@gmail.com. You can find me on Instagram, Facebook, and YouTube. Just type in my first and last name.
1: All right. Simple enough. Well, Amy Lyon, is so good to chat with you. And thank you so much. I hope you enjoy the 4th. I hope you have some fun plans ahead.
0: Yes, you as well, Melissa. I want to hear all about it next week.
1: Thank you. I can't wait. I'm very much looking forward to a nice little celebration of America 250 for sure. And I always love chatting with you. I know,
0: yes,
1: right?
0: Same here. It's been too long. I'm excited.
1: All right, yep. Me too. Enjoy. And I'll talk to you next week. Amy Lyon again, Workout Wednesday here on WICC. And exciting stuff for Wallingford, certainly. One of only 3 in the state, a fitness park opening up for all ages and levels. Very exciting stuff.
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3: Connecticut Turnpike southbound slow in Bridgeport, Westport to Norwalk. Heavy volume in Stamford. And busy ride southbound on the Merritt Parkway coming out of Fairfield into Westport. Old exit 41. We have a crash blocking the left lane through that area. Fairfield County traffic every 10 minutes on WICC.
4: Today will be sunny, hot, and humid in the mid-90s. Heat index values nearing 100. There may be a shower or thunderstorm late in the afternoon. An early shower or thunderstorm this evening, otherwise mild and muggy in the low 70s. Tomorrow is sunny and hot with a high near 100. Heat indices nearing 110. An extreme heat warning in effect through Friday. I'm meteorologist Paul Piorek on WICC.
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5: After finishing the second quarter and the first half of the year on a positive note and a record high for the Dow yesterday, stocks are modestly lower this morning, pulling back just a bit as we start the second half of 2026. We have oil prices down a little bit as we still wait for more information about negotiations, if they are indeed happening, between the U.S. and Iran. Oil's down 49 cents this morning to 69.01. Bond yields bouncing back a bit to 4.47% as we wait on ADP's estimate of how many private sector jobs were created last month. Tomorrow we get the government's unemployment report. Dollar is slightly firmer, gold and silver a little softer on the day, while European stocks mostly lower, Asia mostly higher in overnight trade. New Federal Reserve Chair Kevin Warsh will be speaking overseas today, so we'll be waiting to hear from him as to whether or not there are any clues as to the direction of interest rates down the road. The Fed, of course, will be meeting again in several weeks. But for now, a slightly softer start after what was a very positive close at the end of the day yesterday.
6: $5,000. That's the average amount of money people in the U.S. are now spending on gas in a year. $5,000. 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
1: We've been talking a lot about the extreme heat that is with us. Ugh, a warning going into effect this afternoon through Friday. We've got the extreme hot weather protocol that is in effect through Sunday, which means if you call 211 or you go to 211ct.org, you can find the nearest cooling center to you, all important. AAA putting a warning out there about leaving kids in hot cars and even your pets. I know there are a lot of animal advocates who also are making sure that pets are not left outdoors for too long. And, you know, besides just the heat, we also are going into America's 250th birthday party, right? Big stuff going on. We've got fireworks displays starting tonight across the state of Connecticut, going on all the way through the weekend. It's very exciting. A lot of people traveling, a lot of things happening, right? A lot of chaos, if you will. And so we want to make sure you're very aware of it. Well, you know, without even a hesitation, no real shocker here. My friend Kristen Johnson of the Better Business Bureau literally just dropped a few minutes ago some new holiday scams. I tell you, well, it's not her scam. Let me be clear. The BBB is not scamming you. In fact, they're trying to make sure you don't get scammed. But they just dropped a new report about America's 250th and making sure you avoid some of the scams that are going on right now. And people are getting duped. People are losing money. And it stinks, right? We just want to have a birthday party, for crying out loud. Why do scammers have to be so mean, right? But they are. They're there and they want to make a quick buck. And you are the perfect person to make it off of. And no, I'm not saying it because I'm talking about you. I know you're intelligent. So am I. But even I have been scammed before. Even I've come very close to being scammed more than I probably should. But that's just it. There's no rhyme or reason anymore. We're not just talking about the grandparent scam. Anybody can get scammed through so many different avenues. I wish that wasn't the case, but that's why we have folks like the Better Business Bureau on very frequently, folks like the Department of Consumer Protection, Brian Caffarelli on a monthly basis, and many others, because unfortunately they're so prevalent. And so no real surprise here, much like the World Cup, which, by the way, the U.S. plays today. Anybody else having anxiety over that? Me. Me too. But much like the conversation we had maybe a week or two ago with Kristen about some people getting duped because of the excitement surrounding the World Cup, kind of seeing similar patterns here with America 250. So in just a few minutes, Kristen's going to join us on the show. Make sure you know about some of the top scams to watch out for regarding America 250 and just things to think about, especially as we head into this holiday weekend. Some people are already doing that today. Some of you left last weekend. So who am I talking to? They're not listening right now. But you know, you at least are listening, and I appreciate you for that. We're going to be right back. 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
2: Stop and go through Stratford and Bridgeport Turnpike, southbound Westport to Norwalk, Stamford heavy volume. It's still pretty slow coming out of Fairfield into Westport, old exit 41, scene of a crash. Way off to the shoulder, but still delays heading through that area. They set up road work between Shelton and Ansonia northbound on Route 8. Fairfield County traffic every 10 minutes on WICC.
3: An extreme heat warning will be in effect through Friday. Sunny, hot, and humid through this afternoon in the mid-90s. Heat indices nearing 100. There may be a shower or thunderstorm late. An early shower or thunderstorm this evening. Otherwise, mild and muggy in the low 70s. Tomorrow is sunny and hot near 100, heat indices nearing 110. I'm meteorologist Paul Piorek on WICC.
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1: Beginning today in Milford, red light enforcement cameras are up and running. We are in a 30-day warning period right now before ticketing begins July 31st. The three camera locations include High Street at Boston Post Road east and westbound, as well as North Street at Boston Post Road northbound. Milford already has several speed enforcement cameras across the city that are active. Ticketing went live for those last month. With the start of July today, there are now more than 70 laws taking effect in Connecticut. Some of the most notable and controversial during the legislative session include absentee ballots for all. For the first time in our state history, voters wishing to participate in August's primary elections will be able to request an absentee ballot without having to provide a reason for doing so. Voters, though, will still have the option to vote in person on Election Day or during multi-day early voting periods. Also, key provisions of major housing legislation that passed last year in special session take effect this morning. That includes a section that significantly limits municipal planning and zoning commission's authority for imposing minimum off-street parking requirements on smaller housing developments. The sale is official for Aquarion, completing its ownership transition from Eversource to the Southern Connecticut Water Authority. The deal went through yesterday, regardless of an order from Attorney General William Tong to pause the sale back in April. Aquarion is the state's largest water utility, serving 735,000 customers across 60 municipalities. An extreme heat warning has been issued for this afternoon through Friday evening, but the hottest days still remain to be tomorrow and Friday. However, the state's extreme hot weather protocol remains in effect through Sunday. Anyone in need of a cooling center, please call 211 or visit 211ct.org. As a heat dome brings scorching temperatures to our area, AAA is warning families about leaving kids in hot cars. With over 61 million people expected to travel by car throughout this holiday week, it's critical that families understand the risk, even for short pit stops, leaving kids in the car. On a typical 80-degree summer day, the interior temperature of a vehicle climbs by 20 degrees in only 10 minutes. The same warning goes for leaving pets in hot cars as well. The town of Fairfield has successfully resolved a compliance issue with FEMA involving the Penfield Pavilion. A FEMA violation was issued following the rebuild of Penfield Pavilion due to the severe damage caused by Superstorm Sandy back in 2012. The pavilion's concrete foundation grade beams didn't fully meet federal floodplain management regulations, but Fairfield reportedly worked with FEMA and Connecticut's Department of Energy and Environmental Protection to bring Penfield Pavilion back into compliance. And Connecticut is depositing $411 million to the Connecticut Early Childhood Education Endowment. That endowment serves as a permanent funding source dedicated to strengthening Connecticut's early childhood education system. This latest investment brings the endowment's total value to more than $700 million. 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
2: Slow in Bridgeport, southbound Connecticut Turnpike, also as you make your way in through Norwalk. It's a busy ride in Westport this morning, southbound on the Parkway. Earlier crash at 41 has been cleared. Northbound on Route 8, heading in through Ansonia, road work is set up. Southbound on exit 16, Hamden 2 on the Wilton Cross Parkway. Fairfield County traffic every 10 minutes on WICC.
3: Today will be sunny, hot, and humid in the mid-90s. Heat index values nearing 100. There may be a shower or thunderstorm late in the afternoon. An early shower or thunderstorm this evening, otherwise mild and muggy in the low 70s. Tomorrow is sunny and hot with a high near 100. Heat indices nearing 110. An extreme heat warning in effect through Friday. I'm meteorologist Paul Piorek on WICC.
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1: Well, now you can't just show up to America's birthday party without knowing there are going to be some party crashers. I'm talking about scammers, and thank God for organizations like the Better Business Bureau serving Connecticut coming out with just a quick little tip sheet, if you will, just letting you know some of the top scams right now surrounding America 250. And joining us back on the show, we so appreciate her time always, is Kristen Johnson of the Better Business Bureau of Connecticut. Kristen, I tell you, even the scammers don't take a holiday. They're like, yay, America, but also let me take Americans' money. Yeah, it's not cool.
18: They're celebrating this birthday just like we are. Even though they're probably not even here.
1: Right. Yeah. That's probably the worst part of it, is these scammers are not even in America. So that's just not always. But yeah, certainly in this situation. So BBB Scam Tracker has been working very hard. And when you look at just this past year, what did the Scam Tracker find in regards to the 250 holiday?
18: Yeah. If you type in 250 or you type in 4th of July, you're going to see close to 150 scam reports dating back to last year. So these scams have been going on for a while, but they're really revving up now. We just got one from someone in Connecticut yesterday who had purchased a t-shirt online, and unfortunately it failed to actually arrive on his doorstep. We've gotten a lot of online purchase type scams. So whether it be company advertising that the item is made in the United States and then it turns out to be made in China, or advertising a certain material and it actually being feeling much worse than what they advertise, like it doesn't even feel like cotton. And then just items taking a long time to arrive. One person said their item took a month. Well, obviously, we're just days away. So it's going to be hard to get something here by the 4th anyway, let alone if they're taking a month to get here.
1: Yeah, that's true. So, you know, that's pretty logical, again, to, and we always kind of come back to logic on this one, Kristen. So something like that, like, hey, we can get this to you by July, that might be a red flag, certainly. And we'll talk about red flags. What would you say are some of the most common scams that are related back to America 250? And it reminds me a lot, honestly, of our conversation we had just a couple weeks back about the World Cup.
18: Yeah, merchandise for sure. Merchandise, I would say number one, you know, the T-shirts, the different things that are, that supposedly say America 250. Also flags, and not just because it's the 250th anniversary, but every 4th of July, you see the marketplace flooded with places where you can purchase the American flag. And I've said it before, scammers like to be where we are. So if there's a particular product that we're seeing flying off the shelves, so to speak, we're going to see an increase in scammers trying to capitalize on that demand. And so flag buying scams are also very popular right now. You might see prices advertised below the going rate. And then fireworks is another thing to be wary of. Fireworks stands, you know, a lot of them are legitimate, but this is one of the times when we would actually recommend you using cash instead of a credit card or a debit card. And if you do use a debit card, double check your bank statement. Just make sure they didn't overcharge you or they aren't using that financial information to make other purchases. Now, the good thing with a credit card is that you do have that extra protection, but you still want to double check your credit card statement, again, for the same reason. If you use cash, just make sure you get a receipt and make sure you write down the location of the fireworks stand and the company it represents.
1: Well, the firework thing, it's interesting. That kind of reminds me, would you say it's similar to when we talked last summer about fair season and even farmers markets, where it's hard to track if that place is even a business or if it's just kind of somebody setting up shop, right? I mean, so it's sort of hard to go back and say, hey, this thing that I bought, this item I bought, didn't work. You're kind of at a loss. There's a little bit of a risk when you're doing those types of purchases. Would you say it's like that with the fireworks too?
18: You're not going to be returning your fireworks after the fact and saying, oh, this didn't work, because the stand's going to be gone.
1: Right.
18: You know,
1: already used the fireworks. So how do you know if it didn't work? How would they know that it didn't work?
18: You know, a lot of these online fake websites selling America 250 gear, they're still going to be there July 5th. You know, as long as people are willing to pay and not do their research, they're going to be there taking your money. But yeah, the fireworks stands will be long gone. And as you pointed out, you've used your fireworks. So those are kind of non-returnable items, I would say. But yeah, definitely use cash. That way you can track it down. Definitely use cash so that they can't use your financial information. But if you don't have cash, use that credit card for you. They can track it down. And then phishing scams, charity scams. You know, we see all the time these organizations pretending to be related to a military or a veteran group. And unfortunately, a lot of them are phony. And a part of America 250 is this initiative called Giving Forth. It's basically a movement created in the hopes of establishing July 4th as a charitable holiday. So,
1: is that a real thing?
18: Yes, it is.
1: Oh,
18: America
1: it is?
18: 250 is a real, yes, it's a, America 250 is a real initiative, but there are folks out there pretending to be associated with America 250. And one of the initiatives of America 250 is called Giving Forth. And that is a real movement created in the hopes of establishing the 4th of July as a charitable holiday. But you're going to see phony charities kind of jumping on that bandwagon and pretending to be part of it. So you just want to do your research, just like you would with any other charity. Go to give.org. You might remember that give.org is the charity arm of BBB, and we vet charities just like we do businesses. So you can look up the charity and see if that's a reputable place to give your money to.
1: Yeah, I mean, so America 250, I knew that was like legit, obviously, but I've not heard of the Giving Forth, but that is a real movement. I kind of love that idea of making July 4th a charitable holiday. Like, that's cool. That's very cool.
18: So So go to America250.org, and then under our initiatives, you're going to see Giving Forth, America's Block Party, which is where you can look up where fireworks and other, I was looking up near where I'm right now, there was like a 4th of July pickleball tournament. There's all different activities planned over the next 4 days. And then America Gives, which is more of a volunteer service. They're trying to make this a record-setting year for volunteerism. So whether it's financial donation or giving of your time, those are the initiatives on the America 250 website.
1: Even that, though, Kristen, and I thank God for entities, like I said, like the Better Business Bureau, which Kristen Johnson is here from the BBB of Connecticut. I don't know. I love the initiative, right? And most people, you know, will say like, I don't even know where to begin. How do I know where I put my money? But in today's world, especially where scams are, I mean, at the highest ever, there are so many ways you could scam somebody. It's crazy. So many avenues, and I'm not celebrating that. Mm-hmm. But to me, now more than ever, if I'm going to give my money to a charity or I'm going to support an organization, not only am I vetting it, but I'm staying local. Like, I wouldn't, you know, even to go to the America 250 site, again, credible site, no question, and we could certainly give that to people. But to your point, I think, you know, even just knowing that your dollars, like, okay, so maybe it's a credible organization, a huge organization that maybe has national chapters. Like, that's great. I'm not knocking it at all. But we have such incredible organizations right here in our own backyard that we know our dollars are going. Like, so for example, you brought up the military, not to name drop people, but to me, like Homes for the Brave in Bridgeport, I know every dollar is going to a veteran from Connecticut and their family who needs support. Like, that's where I'd put my money. I would put it where, you know, it is right in your own backyard. I wouldn't even go to one of these legit websites that's like, hey, it's national, it's backed, and that's great. I mean, I think you do a little extra each if you really want to make that impact. I think, you know, the initiative is great, but I think you go as local as you can, and thankfully the BBB has, you know, ways of doing that.
18: Yeah, just to clarify, on the America 250 website, it's basically a pledge, so you're pledging that you're going to give. And then, like give.org, they have different categories: civic engagement, community health, disaster relief, outdoors, nature conservation. And you go through the different lists and you can see options of different charities within those lists. And then obviously, you know, then it takes you to their website so you can do your research. So just like everything else, you definitely want to do your research. And this is just another avenue to do that and to connect you with verified, legitimate charities.
1: Yeah. Yeah. I just think that's super important. I'm, like I said, love the initiative. I love the idea of even not just for America 250, but going forward, that July 4th is kind of a time to think about like giving back to our country. I love that. I think that's very cool. Sure. And I think it actually would bring unity, which would be neat. That'd be great to see in America.
18: Yeah.
1: Like, I love that idea. So I don't want to make it sound like I'm knocking the initiative. It's great. But I think, you know, local is better. Just, I think local is king. And certainly the BBB is so good and has so many resources for people to find local places. Back to your initial point really quick with merchandise, Kristen. You are so right that it is going to go beyond July 4th. It's become a thing now where if there's any anniversary, it's not just the day or even the month. It's like a year, sometimes a year and a half. And I think people have to keep an eye on this. I was just actually shopping for shirts. This wasn't that long ago. I was shopping for shirts that were from the Olympics. I was like, oh, we should get some Team USA stuff from the Olympics, which again, you know, the Olympics are long done, right? But it's amazing how many sites are like, oh yeah, there's this really cool Team USA hockey, you know, short or whatever. And I'm like, nah, that seems really sketchy. I think you're so right to say that this is going to go beyond this holiday week. This, you know, if you're looking at America 250 merchandise, that's another one where, yeah, certainly vet the websites. But I don't know if you've noticed, Kristen, here in Milford, for example, they have America 250 merch that they're selling, you know, like here in the city, where you can go to your town or city hall and you can buy America 250 stuff in your city or town. I don't know if you're finding that across Connecticut, but like, to avoid scams, a lot of municipalities I've heard are doing that.
18: Yeah, go back to the old-fashioned way of shopping in person. That's a great idea.
1: You're like, wait a minute. Actually look at the shirts? Are you kidding me? Touch them before you buy them? What? It's crazy. But it's true. I mean, because I do think that everyone, especially depending on how the U.S. does, you know, whether it's the World Cup or whatever, we're constantly going to have things happening. And it's like, oh, yeah, well, America 250. Like, America 250 is going to be a thing for a while.
18: Yeah. And so if you do decide to purchase something online and do your shopping that way, just remember the tips that we've given in the past about online shopping. You know, if they don't take a credit card, that's a red flag. Take a screenshot of the item that you are purchasing and the description. So if it says made in the USA and it's actually made in China, you can dispute it with your credit card company. If it says it's made of high quality material and it ends up coming and it's low quality, you can dispute that with your credit card. No, don't use a peer-to-peer app to pay for it. Make sure you're on a secure website. I was investigating a business yesterday. I went to the website and it said not secure. Now, if you get that, that's a huge warning of, hey, don't move forward. Your personal information, your credit card information may be stolen. Don't use this website.
1: Yeah, absolutely. Just a lot to really think about. And like you said, Kristen, I think this is going to go beyond just the 4th of July and even this holiday week. So a lot to think about and just keep top of mind. And I tell you, scammers, they just don't take a holiday. But thank God you don't either, Kristen. You and the Better Business Bureau. My gosh. Thank God for you guys and what you do.
18: These are important tips, not only for the 4th of July, but Labor Day, Memorial Day. We see a lot of patriotic type scams. So just carry this information with you as you move forward through all of the patriotic holidays.
1: No question. Well, and we're going to carry you with us here on WICC.
18: Because
1: Just you are a staple to this show. Let me tell you, scams, one of the top things I talk about all the time. And listeners want to hear about it for understandable reasons. So, Kristen, thank you for what you and the Better Business Bureau, what you guys do for our state. And thank you for always giving us the time. We really appreciate it.
18: You're so welcome. Have a great 4th of July. Happy Independence Day.
1: I know, right back at you. Yes, happy birthday to America, and I hope you and your family enjoy the holiday week.
18: Thank you. You as well.
1: Thanks, Kristen. Appreciate it. Kristen Johnson of the Better Business Bureau, serving Connecticut. BBB.org, you know, one of my favorite websites. And make sure you check out the scam tracker. You can find give.org. And again, if you are looking to give back, it's great. It's an awesome initiative and I love it. Please don't misunderstand what I'm saying about that, but make sure you're vetting where you are giving your dollars. 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
2: Road work out there in this heat, northbound on Route 8 between Shelton and Ansonia, southbound Wilbercross Parkway, 60 in Hamden. We do have a busy ride in Westport on the Parkway, slow going in Bridgeport, Norwalk, and Stamford on the Connecticut Turnpike. 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Fairfield County traffic every 10 minutes on WICC.
3: An extreme heat warning will be in effect through Friday. Sunny, hot, and humid through this afternoon in the mid-90s. Heat indices nearing 100. There may be a shower or thunderstorm late. An early shower or thunderstorm this evening. Otherwise, mild and muggy in the low 70s. Tomorrow, sunny and hot near 100. Heat indices nearing 110. I'm meteorologist Paul Piorek on WICC.
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1: Okay, so I keep forgetting that we do still have a show tomorrow, just so you know. Because I don't mean to throw everybody off. Our company is off Friday, so we've got some special programming for Friday's show, because in honor of July 4th, they are giving Connoisseur Media, they're giving the regular shows, they're giving us off, which is very nice of them. I am not going to be here tomorrow, though. And I know some of you are like, what do you mean? You just left. Yes, I did. I'm sorry. We're going to have some family time now. So, you know, listen, I give my time to my husband, right? So I give him a week, totally unplugged, all the attention, right? But now I got little man who's like, hello, what about me? As if he doesn't get the 51 out of 52 weeks a year of my attention, right? So now Chase gets the attention, right? So we're going to be having some time as a family tomorrow through Monday to celebrate the holiday. We're very excited for America 250, like literally one of our favorite holidays. All four of us there's three of us, excuse me, I'm not good at math. Don't look at me like that, Eric, okay? July 4th, there are three of us, but we're all July babies. July 4th is arguably one of our favorite holidays in our household anyways, and especially the 250th, we're very, very excited about that. So yes, we are taking some extra time off. Paul Pacelli will be here tomorrow. Don't worry. He's got you covered. Obviously, Eric holding down the fort. What in the world would I do without Eric? And then I will be back on Tuesday. I know I'm doing this to you. I have to say, though, because somebody asked me this at one of our other stations, one of our sister stations. They were like, oh, man, you take a lot of time off during the summer. Yeah, because when else, like, can we? I was thinking about this, Eric, like, when else can we? Paul's got December, right? He's got the whole like Christmas break done, so I can't take that time off. We've got like Diner Tour and everything is busy starting in March as soon as we get to St. Patrick's Day and everything. So there's really no, I mean, we've got February break, which is like 2 days. So yeah, I guess the summer is kind of, I'll address the elephant in the room. Yes, I do take a lot of time off in the summertime, but.
23: Oh no.
1: I know. Oh no. But I mean, I promise I'm coming back. I just, you know, got to take those vacation days. Gotta do it.
23: It's also summer vacation for Chase.
1: It's summer vacation for Chase. Honesty, yeah.
23: It makes the most sense in the world to do it then. I mean, these are the times that
1: listen,
23: you're
1: Uncle gonna, Eric. God. Please, this is why he loves you.
23: This is what Uncle Eric.
1: That's anyway. Why he loves you so much. Come
23: we're
1: on
23: like
1: now.
23: Drunk Uncle Eric. But well, that's beside the point.
1: Drunkle Eric.
23: But what I'm. When, wow, maybe I have been drinking a little bit.
1: No, he hasn't. Don't worry.
23: In all honesty, this is the time that you're never going to get back, so just enjoy a little bit.
1: Thank you so much, Eric. Listen, if anybody else has anything bad to say, I'm going to be like, well, refer to my producer, Eric, because he just said no.
23: Or don't, because you might put on DND.
1: No, we're good. Don't worry. I do want to say, though, with the, like I said, so Paul will be here tomorrow, and I'll be back on air with you on Tuesday. In fact, I've already stacked the show for Tuesday. We're already totally booked, which is exciting. But want to know from you if you care any more this year because it's America 250. Like, are you super into the 250 stuff? We really are in our household. I don't know about you. I'm stoked for it. I've been like, I am that person that have been, I think I told you this, that maybe a month or so ago in one of the major grocery store chains, they were selling America 250 reusable bags. I bought them all for sure. I'm so into the America 250 thing. And that's not from a political standpoint. Like I grew up in a household where my grandmother, who was first generation Italian, you know, her parents came over fresh off the boat from Italy, did not know a lick of English. And you know, and they just taught them about the importance of like American pride. And I know politically we're super divided. I know there's a lot of controversy. There's a lot of hardship. There's so much to unpack with America. No question. But that pride of just America's been here for 250 years and we've been a part of it. I mean, granted, Connecticut's got history that dates well beyond even America's history. And we kind of learned about that when we were in Derby, especially doing the diner tour stop at the Valley Diner. Like, Connecticut has so much rich history with America. It's pretty incredible. So I'm like loving this. I don't know about you, whether you're a history buff or you're just kind of have that America pride, you know, just flowing through you. Are you more excited for 250? Or are you just kind of feeling like, yeah, it's just another year? It's totally cool either way. No matter where you kind of fall on that spectrum, I do hope that you have a wonderful and very safe holiday. Cannot stress enough the importance of not overdoing it with the heat. Definitely remembering it's very dry out there. So if you're going to grill or bonfire, just knowing that we have very dry conditions, we're still well below where we should be with rain. Also making sure that if you are going to use fireworks, things like that, leave it to the professionals. You know, all the things you and I talk about, right? Safe, not sorry, right? That's what I want for you. And so when I come back on Tuesday, I hope that you're right here with me and that nothing bad happens between now and then, okay? Can you promise me that? I'm going to try to promise you that. I'm going to try real hard, okay, to follow all the rules. I'm a rule follower, after all. I'm Melissa Shakatov. Thank you so much for joining us for this latest edition of Melissa in the Morning. I will be back with you Tuesday, but tune in tomorrow. Paul Pacelli has a great show on tap for you starting at 5 a.m. tomorrow morning. Have a great 4th, everyone.
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24: From ABC News, I'm Sherry Preston. Financial disclosures released this week show that President Trump has made more than $2 billion since his inauguration, more than half of it through his family's cryptocurrency ventures. He told reporters today that his money is held by a trust run by his children and that a lot of people have made money this year as well.
25: Well, you know why I'm profiting? Because the stock market's going up. Everybody's profiting. If you have a 401k, how's your 401k done?
24: ABC's Jay O'Brien at the Capitol has more on the over $1.3 billion earned from crypto.
26: That includes upwards of $600 million tied to his meme coin, which has seen its value plummet in recent months, and well north of $500 million from the company World Liberty Financial, a firm co-founded by President Trump's family and the family of his Middle East envoy, Steve Witkoff. That was before the president re-entered the White House. It's been involved, that company, in some controversial overseas business deals, including with a member of the Emirati royal family.
24: The president on his way to North Dakota today to attend the opening of the Teddy Roosevelt Library. That trip, the first on the new Air Force One, a gift from the president of Qatar. After a blockbuster month, job creation fell off in June. ABC's Jim Ryan says small businesses are doing the most hiring these days.
27: The employment report from payroll processor ADP found that 98,000 jobs were added to the economy last month, down from 122,000 the month before, and well below the anticipated 110,000. The highest number of new positions were in businesses with fewer than 20 employees.
24: Extreme heat moving eastward. Temperatures in the Midwest on par with the Amazon rainforest, and the Northeast is bracing for it next. Remember when you were paying $6 for a carton of eggs? There was a reason for that. Three of the biggest egg producers in the country have reached a settlement with the government. After being accused of scheming together to drive up prices, they'll pay a $3 million fine and donate 53 million eggs to food banks. You're listening to ABC News.
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24: We're not quite sure what's next for him, but we do know one thing. LeBron James won't be playing in Los Angeles next season.
13: James delivering Lakers fans a long-awaited championship in 2020 in the wake of Kobe Bryant's death and broke the all-time NBA scoring record adorned in the iconic purple and gold. James suiting up for the Lakers for 8 seasons, the last two alongside his son, Bronny, as the first father-son teammates in NBA history.
24: That's ABC's Kana Whitworth in Los Angeles. A pretend shooting used as part of a vacation Bible school lesson at Mount Olivet Baptist Church near Lexington, Kentucky. ABC's Pierre Thomas has more of the details.
15: Three individuals dragging a man to the pulpit appearing to be armed. Then the sound of mock gunfire from airsoft rifles. The children heard chanting. Pastor Dwayne Walker defending the scene, saying it was symbolic of killing the devil.
16: I'll be honest with you, if I could kill the devil every day and raise him up and kill him again, I'd do it.
15: But Kathy Crow, a volunteer with the Kentucky chapter of Moms Demand Action, expressing outrage, saying vacation Bible school and our churches should be safe spaces for children. The pastor acknowledging that some may have been offended.
16: Sorry that it did.
24: Biggest wedding since Jeff Bezos and Lauren Sanchez tied the knot in Venice. Taylor Swift and Travis Kelce are getting ready for a Madison Square Garden love story theme party this weekend. A more intimate event scheduled for tomorrow, a bigger party Friday. Sherry Preston, ABC News.
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22: 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Weather update.
3: An extreme heat warning in effect through Friday. Sunny, hot, and humid through this afternoon in the mid-90s. Heat indices nearing 100. There may be a shower or thunderstorm late. An early shower or thunderstorm this evening. Mild and muggy in the low 70s. Tomorrow is sunny and hot with a high near 100, heat indices nearing 110. I'm meteorologist Paul Piorek on WICC.
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29: This is personal for us. We passed our assault weapons ban after we lost 26 souls at Sandy Hook.
18: The United States Supreme Court is taking an appeal on a Connecticut law that bans certain guns. The High Court announced its decision to take up the gun bans in place in Connecticut and Chicago on Tuesday. About a dozen other states have similar bans in place. Connecticut Attorney General William Tong says the state's assault weapons ban is lawful, and he's planning to fight the challenge in court in the fall.
29: States have the right and prerogative. The Supreme Court has said over and over again, we have the right and prerogative to use our police powers to keep people safe. So while the Supreme Court granted cert today on a case challenging Connecticut's assault weapons ban, we are ready for this fight and we are going
18: to
29: win it.
18: Energy officials are sharing tips on how to use air conditioning units more efficiently. Eversource says that energy consumption can rise by about 35% in the summer when customers need to use more electricity to stay cool. According to data, every degree higher on the thermostat saves 1 to 3% of a unit's electricity consumption. They also recommend keeping air vents clear of obstructions and to use major appliances during the later parts of the day. The Department of Energy and Environmental Protection is launching a climate initiative to respond to severe weather events. The plan stems from a 2024 flooding event in western Connecticut that brought more than 9 inches of rain, washed out bridges and trails, and stranded campers at Kettletown State Park. A few months later, the state experienced one of its largest recorded wildfires in its history. The department is planning two projects over the next 2 years to identify at-risk infrastructure and develop a response plan to enact before, during, and after high-impact weather events. Two teenagers are injured after a scooter crash involving a minivan in Bridgeport yesterday. The crash happened near Chopsy Hill Road and Island Brook Avenue Extension around 4:30 p.m. A 15-year-old was riding the scooter, and when he was found, he was rushed to emergency surgery in critical condition. The second injured person was identified as a 19-year-old man. Police believe the scooter was stolen on Monday on the east side of the city. It's the fifth crash involving scooters in June and comes less than 24 hours after police issued a safety advisory on the vehicles. A judge has denied the Quinnipiac women's rugby team motion for a restraining order. It means the team will not have a season this year after the program was eliminated by the university in April. The university says they eliminated the team due to budget cuts and told the team members they'd be offered a club team instead of full varsity privileges. The player sued over Title IX infringement violations but was denied reinstatement by a judge yesterday. Quinnipiac alum and Olympic medalist Alona Marr has been vocal with her criticism of the decision.
0: Or what, are they going to put on, have to get $60,000 in student loans if their scholarship is not taken from them?
1: Oh.
0: These girls went to this school to play rugby, and now their whole rugby's been taken.
1: That's evil.
18: An expedited trial is upcoming, and if the team prevails, they could be reinstated in time for the 2027-28 season. The sale is official for Aquarian, completing its transition from Eversource to the Southern Connecticut Water Authority. The deal went through yesterday regardless of an order from Attorney General William Tong to pause the sale back in April.
2: This is a sweetheart deal where Eversource gets to dump Aquarian for $6 billion for the price that they wanted, by the way. If RWA doesn't have the money, they got to borrow the money and we all have to pay it back.
4: Rates are going to double in a hurry.
18: Aquarian is the state's largest water utility, serving over 700,000 customers across 60 municipalities. Today in Milford, new red light cameras are active and currently in a month-long warning period, now before ticketing begins July 31st. The three camera locations include High Street, Boston Post Road East and Westbound, as well as North Street at Boston Post Road Northbound. Milford already has several speed enforcement cameras that are active and began ticketing last month. And former UConn basketball star Alex Caravan is trying to bring UConn's winning ways to the West Coast. He was officially introduced by the Sacramento Kings alongside fellow draft picks Darius Acuff Jr. and Emmanuel Sharp. Caravan won two national titles at UConn, but joins a franchise that hasn't won a championship since 1951 when they were known as the Rochester Royals. He's planning to play for the team in the NBA Summer League. For the Voice of Connecticut, WICC, I'm John Kamal.
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14: 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So yes, it really has a major impact that we are seeing.
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24: From ABC News, I'm Sherry Preston. President Trump taking questions from reporters before boarding the new Air Force One this morning for a trip to North Dakota. One of those questions involved recent financial disclosures that show the president's made more than $2 billion since starting his second term. He says the money is invested for him.
5: I've made a lot of money before I became president, and they invest my money, and I don't talk to them. I don't even speak to them. So I have many people, I don't know what they call it, closed accounts or something. You put your money in. And that's it. I don't talk to them. They're big institutions.
24: ABC's Jay O'Brien with more from the Capitol.
6: The scale of Trump and his family business ventures is unprecedented for an American president. His new disclosure report was over 900 pages long, compared to just 17 pages for Vice President J.D. Vance. President Biden's financial disclosure covering the year before he left office was 11 pages long. The White House has repeatedly denied any conflicts of interest and insists the president only acts in the best interest of the American people, pointing to the fact that his assets are in a trust. It's not a traditional hands-off blind trust, but one controlled by his children.
24: A 15-term Democratic incumbent losing her Colorado primary to a progressive newcomer, says ABC national correspondent Stephen Portnoy.
7: The result in the Denver area district ends the congressional career of Diana DeGette, who has served in the House since 1997. She was defeated by a challenger who was born that same year. Milot Kiros, who emigrated from Ethiopia as an infant, is the latest member of the Democratic Socialists of America to oust a Democratic incumbent. Republicans point to Kiros's comment in a local news interview that the 9/11 attacks were an inevitable consequence of America destabilizing the Middle East.
24: A ship has run aground in the Strait of Hormuz while using a route not approved by Iran. Extreme heat pushing from the Midwest into the Northeast with triple-digit temperatures expected through the 4th of July. Today marks 1 week since the earthquakes in Venezuela, the death toll nearly 2,000 people. 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
22: 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It's Up Close with John Kamal, taking a deeper look at a local story making news.
18: It's extremely hot this week. That's not news to anyone. But while summertime's usually when we like to get outside, temperatures exceeding 100 degrees bring some very serious risks along with them. Joining me today is registered nurse Kelly Tenney from St. Vincent's Medical Center. Kelly, the feels like temp, the number we keep hearing is like 110 degrees in some parts of Connecticut this week. First of all, thank you so much for joining me. Second, tell me exactly how dangerous is that?
8: Yeah, John, thanks so much for having me. It can definitely be dangerous. We really want to focus on awareness. I think our tendency is to check the weather reports and see a number that's maybe not as concerning. And as you mentioned, the feels like temperature is much higher. And so that's when we really need to be aware of the activities that we're engaging in, the amount of time we're spending outside, and really listening to our bodies when we're outside during this extreme heat.
18: Now, this might seem like a silly question, but can you explain what feels like temperature is supposed to mean? Because I think sometimes the reason I ask is because I think sometimes people look at it and it's like, yeah, all right, well, it feels that hot, but it's really only 96. So, you know, I've been outside in 96 degree weather before. I'm going to be fine. But that's not the case, is it?
8: It is not. The feels like temperature really takes into account the humidity. And so, you know, again, when we're looking at a number, we think we can tolerate, you know, temperatures in the 90s. And so when we see, oh, today's going to be 90 degrees or 95 degrees, that's not necessarily the case, because when we get outside, the humidity is really making it feel much hotter than it actually is. And that can really impact our performance during certain activities and our overall health. And really start to exhibit some symptoms of heat exhaustion and heat stroke.
18: So I was just going to ask, is that the primary concern? That's the primary concern, right, is heat stroke?
8: Absolutely. Heat stroke is the more serious version. It's the advanced version of heat exhaustion. And the symptoms can be similar, but a little bit different as we progress from heat exhaustion to symptoms of heat stroke.
18: All right. So tell me about the difference between the two. When do you know heat exhaustion is coming on? And then when, you know, what's the qualifier for when it's evolved into full on heat stroke?
8: Yeah, so heat exhaustion is probably something that majority of us have felt at some point. That's your typical, you know, you go outside and you start to feel a little bit more short of breath than you normally would. You're sweating, you feel hot, you maybe start to feel a little bit dizzy or weak or faint. So we all have probably felt a certain degree of heat exhaustion just from being outside and engaging in physical activity when it's hot out. Heat stroke is a little bit more advanced and definitely much more concerning. And heat stroke is the body's response to being in extreme heat for extended periods of time, where our body actually might stop sweating. You may not be

0: All right. And, you know, what about around the house? Let's say that someone's got either, you know, minimal AC capacity or even no AC capacity. What can someone do around the house to keep the temperature at least a little bit under control?
1: Yeah, so some things you could do in that scenario would be to wipe your body down with a cool washcloth, sit in front of a fan if possible. That will help the body to shed some of its internal heat. Definitely wearing the least amount of clothing possible. Obviously, we want to avoid layering whenever possible. Those are some good alternatives if air conditioning is not an option.
0: If you're listening at home right now, you may have already seen that the governor has activated the extreme hot weather protocol. So there are cooling centers available at 211 as well. Kelly Tenney from St. Vincent's Medical Center, thank you so much for joining me today and you know, sharing some really important advice, especially as we're all going to be out and celebrating and doing all that stuff this week. Thank you again.
1: Thanks, John. Appreciate you having me.
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3: An extreme heat warning in effect through Friday. Sunny, hot, and humid through this afternoon in the mid-90s. Heat indices nearing 100. There may be a shower or thunderstorm late. An early shower or thunderstorm this evening. Mild and muggy in the low 70s. Tomorrow is sunny and hot with a high near 100, heat indices nearing 110. I'm meteorologist Paul Piorek on WICC.
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4: Recently, a 2,000-plus page report was released by the Connecticut State Colleges and Universities system. This was put together by former Chancellor Terrence Chang, who, by the way, his contract is officially up, so he is no longer with CSCU. But according to ChatGPT, that report was at least 80% written by artificial intelligence. And what was probably one of the most alarming parts of this, besides all the controversy surrounding Terrence Chang, who, again, is no longer with CSCU. He was removed as chancellor last year. He became an advisor, if that's the best way to put it. I don't even really know what he was doing. He was making more than $400,000 a year. And Governor Lamont came on my show and said, Melissa, wait for the report to come out. Wait for the report to come out before you criticize what he's doing, even though he, again, it was proven in an audit that he was misspending using the P card when he was chancellor. And I said, do you think it's justified to make that kind of money over a year? And he said, wait for the report to come out. Well, we did. And the report came out. And the majority of it was artificial intelligence generated. And so what was interesting, or probably one of the most shocking things, was Governor Lamont was quoted by another news source here in Connecticut saying, basically, what's the big deal? Everybody uses AI at work. And that was kind of alarming to me, because if we're starting to say, hey, you know, who cares for $400,000? Who cares that most of it was AI? It doesn't rub people the right way, especially if it's your tax dollars paying for that job, which is what we were doing. So I wanted to talk about artificial intelligence just in general in the workplace, because it's not all bad. I'd be lying to you if I told you I have not used ChatGPT in this job, but not 80%, maybe 5%, maybe. And that's on a good day. So I wanted to talk more about artificial intelligence and where is that line of, you know, is it worth paying people when you know they can use AI? How do we detect when AI is being used? When is it justified to use AI at work? And how much do we need in education surrounding artificial intelligence really now more than ever? So we have Dr. Vahid Bezadun back with us, who's our artificial intelligence expert on the show, cybersecurity over at University of New Haven, and somebody who at the state level is very focused on AI right now. So Vahid, welcome back.
5: Good morning, Melissa. Glad to be back.
4: I'm so glad you were willing to talk about this, because it's all over. I'm not asking really your opinion on the specific CSCU, so don't worry. I'm not going to have you get controversial. But I do think it leads to a very interesting conversation, because what the governor said is significant. Everyone can use AI at work, and a lot of places already are doing it. To me, it's not all bad, but it is something we need to focus on, because to me, that could be a real kind of crutch

0: statement like, well, AI, it's part of the workforce, so it is what it is. I don't know if people are satisfied with that, though.
1: Well, if you ask me, is it really that bad to use AI to write a report? I would say, well, if someone told me they use AI to help organize and draft a 2,000-page report, I wouldn't find that surprising at all. You know that I'm really big on AI use in most functions. I use AI in my own work, research, writing quite regularly. And today it's very commonly used to summarize documents, organize information, draft initial text, and so on. The issue isn't the tool. It's the oversight, whether 5% or 95% of the words originated from AI is actually a lot less important than whether every important claim, recommendation, citation, et cetera, received careful human review. AI can absolutely write text. However, at the end of the day, it cannot take responsibility for the recommendation. So when the government says a lot of people use AI, he is right. A lot of people do use AI, and in many cases, in my opinion, that's a good thing. But there's a spectrum. AI, using AI to help you work faster and more efficiently is one end. Delegating your core deliverable to AI without robust validation is the other.
0: Right. Well, but I even think when you said, you know, 5% versus 95%, I mean, sure. So if allegedly, which has never been proven, but let's say Terrence Chang really did do the work that Governor Lamont says he did. He went to all these different states and he collected all this data and so on and so forth. Why would your report be 80 to 95% AI generated? So like, I could understand if you're like, hey, I've got all this information, so here, write a report. Is that what they're saying is 80 to 95% AI generated, that he really did do 11 months worth of work? And then he put it into AI and was like, here, do something with it? Or are we talking about, hey, I'm going to claim I did all this work, but really I went to AI and was like, here, what's every state in America doing about higher ed affordability? And now let me put it into a report. See the discrepancy there? Those are two very different things.
1: They are. But before going there, I really quickly want to point out that the 80% number is neither the most important part of this conversation nor as reliable a finding as you might think. As you mentioned, it will probably never become forensicable how much of that report was generated by AI. This is actually one of the biggest misconceptions about AI right now. AI detectors are useful screening tools, but they are not forensic evidence. There are research papers and theorems that prove that detecting and identifying AI-generated text can never be 100% accurate. What these tools produce are probabilities based on writing patterns, and different detectors often disagree. The tools that were used by the investigators, journalists in this case, are actually known to be relatively unreliable in detecting AI patterns. So I'd be careful about treating any specific number as established fact. What we do know is that the author acknowledged using AI. That's actually more important than any detector result. And it means the conversation should shift to a more meaningful question. Was AI used in a way that preserved the quality and accountability of the report?
0: Yes, that's what I want to know.
1: This leads to your second question. So if I recall correctly, the spokesperson for CSCU mentioned that the author, former chancellor, had disclosed the use of AI in collecting information and copy editing. But all the claims were validated or something along those lines. I tend to think of this in my own research context. If I were given this project, I would probably ask one of my research assistants to help with curating some of the facts and information. And that research assistant would come up with a report, and it would review that report and validate the references, validate the sources, and then I would compile the findings or integrate the findings into the narrative I was trying to compose as part of the research report. Now, it's becoming more and more common for the survey part of the research to be outsourced to AI. However, in many established academic norms or research norms, it's absolutely vital to disclose the use of AI in performing that research task. And the disclosure goes beyond saying that I've used this tool. It needs to specifically state how the tool was used, how the findings were validated, so that when the end result, the report comes out, other people know how to reproduce the same outcome to validate it.
0: When we come back, we're going to continue the conversation with Dr. Vahid Behzadan, now talking about the importance of AI literacy in creating that curriculum for students starting in elementary school. That and more straight ahead.
2: 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Weather update.
3: An extreme heat warning in effect through Friday. Sunny, hot, and humid through this afternoon in the mid-90s. Heat indices nearing 100. There may be a shower or thunderstorm late. An early shower or thunderstorm this evening, mild and muggy in the low 70s. Tomorrow is sunny and hot with a high near 100. Heat indices nearing 110. I'm meteorologist Paul Piorek on WICC.
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7: Three major egg producers have admitted to price fixing.
8: The states and federal government claim Calmain Foods, Versova, and Hickman's Egg Ranch secretly communicated to increase what consumers paid for eggs between June 2022 and March 2025. Average prices soared to a record high of more than $6 per dozen early last year, with some shoppers paying even more.
7: ABC's Sophie Flay, the fine, $3 million and a donation of thousands of eggs to food pantries. Police don't anticipate filing charges in a fatal car crash at a strip mall shopping center in the Houston area this week. ABC's Jim Ryan says an 18-year-old employee of a Nothing Bundt cake store was killed.
9: The teenager and a customer were standing near the counter inside the bakery when a man in his late 70s drove his pickup truck through the front window. Major Anthony McConnell of the Harris County Sheriff's Office.
10: He was planning on parking in front of the business. Instead, he accelerated by hitting the wrong pedal, driving into the business.
9: The employee died at the scene. The customer she was with had minor injuries. McConnell says the driver showed no signs of impairment and has cooperated with investigators. Jim Ryan, ABC News.
7: U.S. FIFA fans flocking to the Bay Area.
11: Excitement is 11 out of 10. Been waiting for this moment for my whole life, basically. And I think we're going to get a win, for sure.
7: Joel Goldberg, one of thousands in town to see the men's team take on Bosnia-Herzegovina tonight in the first match of the knockout round. Sherry Preston, ABC News.
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12: 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Weather update.
3: An extreme heat warning in effect through Friday. Sunny, hot, and humid through this afternoon in the mid-90s. Heat indices nearing 100. There may be a shower or thunderstorm late. An early shower or thunderstorm this evening. Mild and muggy in the low 70s. Tomorrow is sunny and hot with a high near 100, heat indices nearing 110. I'm meteorologist Paul Piorek on WICC.
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20: This is personal for us. We passed our assault weapons ban after we lost 26 souls at Sandy Hook.
21: The United States Supreme Court is taking an appeal on a Connecticut law that bans certain guns. The High Court announced its decision to take up the gun bans in place in Connecticut and Chicago on Tuesday. About a dozen other states have similar bans in place. Connecticut Attorney General William Tong says the state's assault weapons ban is lawful, and he's planning to fight the challenge in court in the fall.
20: States have the right and prerogative. The Supreme Court has said over and over again, we have the right and prerogative to use our police powers to keep people safe. So while the Supreme Court granted cert today on a case challenging Connecticut's assault weapons ban, we are ready for this fight and we are going to win.
21: Energy officials are sharing tips on how to use air conditioning units more efficiently. Eversource says that energy consumption can rise by about 35% in the summer when customers need to use more electricity to stay cool. According to data, every degree higher on the thermostat saves 1 to 3% of a unit's electricity consumption. They also recommend keeping air vents clear of obstructions and to use major appliances during the later parts of the day. The Department of Energy and Environmental Protection is launching a climate initiative to respond to severe weather events. The plan stems from a 2024 flooding event in western Connecticut that brought more than 9 inches of rain, washed out bridges and trails, and stranded campers at Kettletown State Park. A few months later, the state experienced one of its largest recorded wildfires in its history. The department is planning two projects over the next 2 years to identify at-risk infrastructure and develop a response plan to enact before, during, and after high-impact weather events. Two teenagers are injured after a scooter crash involving a minivan in Bridgeport yesterday. The crash happened near Chopsey Hill Road and Island Brook Avenue Extension around 4:30 p.m. A 15-year-old was riding the scooter, and when he was found, he was rushed to emergency surgery in critical condition. The second injured person was identified as a 19-year-old man. Police believe the scooter was stolen on Monday on the east side of the city. It's the fifth crash involving scooters in June and comes less than 24 hours after police issued a safety advisory on the vehicles. A judge has denied the Quinnipiac women's rugby team motion for a restraining order. It means the team will not have a season this year after the program was eliminated by the university in April. The university says they eliminated the team due to budget cuts and told the team members they'd be offered a club team instead of full varsity privileges. The player sued over Title IX infringement violations but was denied reinstatement by a judge yesterday. Quinnipiac alum and Olympic medalist Alona Marr has been vocal with her criticism of the decision.
0: Or what, are they going to put on, have to get $60,000 in student loans if their scholarship is now taken from them?
1: Oh.
0: These girls went to this school to play rugby, and now their whole rugby's been taken.
1: That's evil.
21: An expedited trial is upcoming, and if the team prevails, they could be reinstated in time for the 2027-28 season. The sale is official for Aquarian, completing its transition from Eversource to the Southern Connecticut Water Authority. The deal went through yesterday regardless of an order from Attorney General William Tong to pause the sale back in April.
22: This is a sweetheart deal where Eversource gets to dump Aquarian for $6 billion for the price that they wanted, by the way. If RWA doesn't have the money, they got to borrow the money and we all have to pay it back.
23: Rates are going to double in a hurry.
21: Aquarian is the state's largest water utility, serving over 700,000 customers across 60 municipalities. Today in Milford, new red light cameras are active and currently in a month-long warning period, now before ticketing begins July 31st. The three camera locations include High Street, Boston Post Road East and Westbound, as well as North Street at Boston Post Road Northbound. Milford already has several speed enforcement cameras that are active and began ticketing last month. And former UConn basketball star Alex Caraban is trying to bring UConn's winning ways to the West Coast. He was officially introduced by the Sacramento Kings alongside fellow draft picks Darius Acuff Jr. and Emmanuel Sharp. Caraban won two national titles at UConn, but joins a franchise that hasn't won a championship since 1951 when they were known as the Rochester Royals. He's planning to play for the team in the NBA Summer League. For the Voice of Connecticut, WICC, I'm John Kamon.
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24: From ABC News, Tech Trends. House lawmakers have passed the Kids Internet and Digital Safety Act. It's a bipartisan package of legislation that, among other things, would require social media companies to adopt new safety features for children and restrict the use of minors' data for targeted advertising. BMW's next X5 will come with five different powertrain options: gas, diesel, hybrid, electric, or hydrogen. The German automaker unveiling the fifth generation SUV at its factory in Spartanburg, South Carolina. BMW recently invested $1.7 billion in the plant and plans to produce multiple EVs there, including the electric X5. And the video game company IO Interactive has announced some staffing reductions. The company, which made this year's popular James Bond game 007 First Light, says the cuts are coming because a relationship with an external partner is ending. It says its upcoming Project Fantasy game is still on track. With Tech Trends, I'm Mike Dubusky, ABC News.
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28: From ABC News, I'm Sherry Preston. President Trump taking questions from reporters before boarding the new Air Force One this morning for a trip to North Dakota. One of those questions involved recent financial disclosures that show the president's made more than $2 billion since starting his second term. He says the money is invested for him.
29: I've made a lot of money before I became president, and they invest my money, and I don't talk to them. I don't even speak to them. So I have many people, I don't know what they call it, closed accounts or something. You put your money in. And that's it. I don't talk to them. They're big institutions.
28: ABC's Jay O'Brien with more from the Capitol.
30: The scale of Trump and his family business ventures is unprecedented for an American president. His new disclosure report was over 900 pages long compared to just 17 pages for Vice President J.D. Vance. President Biden's financial disclosure covering the year before he left office was 11 pages long. The White House has repeatedly denied any conflicts of interest and insists the president only acts in the best interest of the American people, pointing to the fact that his assets are in a trust. It's not a traditional hands-off blind trust, but one controlled by his children.
28: A 15-term Democratic incumbent losing her Colorado primary to a progressive newcomer, says ABC national correspondent Stephen Portnoy.
31: The result in the Denver area district ends the congressional career of Diana DeGette, who has served in the House since 1997. She was defeated by a challenger who was born that same year. Milot Kiros, who emigrated from Ethiopia as an infant, is the latest member of the Democratic Socialists of America to oust a Democratic incumbent. Republicans point to Kiros' comment in a local news interview that the 9/11 attacks were an inevitable consequence of America destabilizing the Middle East.
28: A ship has run aground in the Strait of Hormuz while using a route not approved by Iran. Extreme heat pushing from the Midwest into the Northeast with triple-digit temperatures expected through the 4th of July. Today marks 1 week since the earthquakes in Venezuela, the death toll nearly 2,000 people. You're listening to ABC News.
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7: 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Weather update.
3: An extreme heat warning in effect through Friday. Sunny, hot, and humid through this afternoon in the mid-90s. Heat indices nearing 100. There may be a shower or thunderstorm late. An early shower or thunderstorm this evening. Mild and muggy in the low 70s. Tomorrow is sunny and hot with a high near 100, heat indices nearing 110. I'm meteorologist Paul Piorek on WICC.
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13: Our buddy, our pal Terry Cowgill stops by, our regular Monday guy, Substack.com, and the Connecticut News Junkie. Mr. Cowgill, good afternoon, sir. How are you?
14: Not bad, thank you. And yes, there are Democratic Socialists in Connecticut. I have seen them on My Left Nutmeg, which is a Facebook page run by Danbury Democratic activist Alfonso Robinson.
13: Yep.
14: And the motto of the page is, "This is where Connecticut Democrats scratch that progressive itch."
13: Yeah, I know that.
14: You've probably seen it.
13: Yeah. A couple things you write about here, and I saw this. Is this a preview, Terry, of 2028? Gavin Newsom, here we go, pushing something that apparently Ned Lamont won't, a wealth tax. A wealth tax.
14: Right. And you might ask yourself, why? Well, first of all, just so everybody knows, a wealth tax is a tax not on income, but on it's a tax on your assets and your net worth. Right. And so we don't have one here in Connecticut. They don't even have one in California yet. And Gavin Newsom is officially against the one in California. But he's afraid that a lot of people will flee California for other states.
13: You think?
14: So he's proposing a national wealth tax. And then that way, you'd have to leave the country then, I guess, if you wanted to do that. But why is this relevant to Connecticut? Well, because I think, we are an asset rich state. Mm-hmm. I don't know if we still are the richest state per capita in the nation. If we're not, we're right up there. We're close to it anyway.
13: Yeah.
14: And California is also a bellwether state, right? Because a lot of trends start there and then spread eastward. such as, you probably, you and I are old enough to remember a fellow named Howard Jarvis.
13: Oh, yeah.
14: Yeah, he was the proponent of Proposition 13
13: yeah.
14: in 1978, which limited property tax increases in California. And it spread so far, in fact, that Massachusetts later enacted Proposition 2.5, which limited tax levy increases to 2.5% a year.
13: Yeah.
14: So you know, these are the kinds of things that can spread. And so, you know, I'm not a fan of wealth taxes, but just like you, do you own your own home, Paul?
13: Oh, yeah, yeah. I mean, I have a mortgage on it, yeah, but I'm a, I own, yeah, sure.
14: Okay, so you and I are both already paying wealth tax, believe it or not.
13: Yeah.
14: And it's called the property tax.
13: That's right.
14: And the thing is, and some people might say, well, it's not a wealth tax, you know, it's just a house. But your house is an unrealized asset.
13: That's right.
14: So you're being taxed on it as an asset, even though you haven't sold it, just as you would be taxed on stocks that are sitting there and mm-hmm. have not been sold.
13: Mm-hmm.
14: And then, in terms of the property tax, you're taxed again when you sell it. If you're taxed on the profits, you pay a capital gains tax then. There's an exemption of, I don't know how much it is. You don't pay the full property, the full capital gains tax
13: yeah.
14: on it. But nonetheless, you know, that's, we already have wealth taxes in this country.
13: Yeah.
14: So it shouldn't be that controversial to just float that idea. But I'll tell you, man, it really, it puts a bee in a lot of people's bonnet. I'm sure you've heard from people.
13: Oh, yeah. Who feel that yeah.
14: way.
13: Yeah.
14: Yeah.
13: Terry,
14: yeah.
13: you sound like a Republican. I just got to tell you, for that minute or so, you're on a MAGA roll there. I got to tell you. Well, another thing you're writing here I find interesting, and I'm glad you're writing this. Now, along with trillionaire, and don't get me started on that, with Elon Musk and all the anti-Semitism that's right out in front of the Democratic Party right now, this sudden hatred of data centers. But you're looking yeah. into this, and there are already a lot of these places around, you tell me.
14: Yeah, there are. And you know, the number in different states varies according to how receptive the states are
13: mm-hmm.
14: in accepting these data centers. You know, just so people know who haven't been paying attention to this, but we all spend time on the internet and we want it to work properly.
13: Mm-hmm.
14: And, but it's very, very data intensive, and they have to have these giant computer centers, essentially,
13: yeah.
14: where all of these platforms are hosted. And now, with the advent of AI, we need even more of them, because the average Google search, if you just do a garden variety Google search,
13: mm-hmm.
14: and then you do the same Google search only using Gemini,
13: yeah.
14: which is the AI chatbot on Google, the difference between a regular Google search and a Gemini Google search is it's 100%, it's more than 100% more. It's like 1,000% more electricity to use an AI
13: wow.
14: search
13: yeah.
14: than to do a regular search. So, you know, we really need these things unless we just want to, you know, just let AI stall
13: yeah.
14: in its development. But Connecticut has about anywhere between 17 and 59 data centers. It depends on how you do the counting and which source you look at.
13: Yeah.
14: But we don't have two things or three things, really, that you need in order to host a data center. One, you need lots of land.
13: Mm-hmm.
14: You need plenty of water.
13: Yeah.
14: We actually have that in compared to a lot of other states. We have plenty of water. And you also need plenty of excess electricity.
13: Yeah.
14: and that we don't really have, although, you know, Ned Lamont has said, well, Millstone could ramp it up, and, you know, they could turn that thing up, that nuclear plant.
13: Yeah.
14: But I think that that's nonetheless, the added demand would raise electricity prices even higher than
13: yeah.
14: they are already. And we have, what, the third or fourth highest in the country.
13: Yeah, it wavers that Hawaii is far and away number one. And, you know,
14: yeah.
13: I'm kind of disappointed because I think we're second or third. Listen, Terry, if you're going to be in a contest, be number one. I don't like this second yeah. and third thing, you know?
14: Exactly.
13: As the great Dale Earnhardt used to say, the second place guy's the first loser. You know, come on. I don't need that. All right, folks.
14: The thing is,
13: yeah.
14: nobody wants them in their
13: well, exactly. Well, exactly.
14: But we all want our Facebook to work right, and we want our searches to do great. We want our Amazon page to come up. We want all this stuff, but we don't want the inconvenience attached to it. So keep your eyes on Loudoun County, Virginia, because that's a hot spot for data centers.
13: Yeah, I've read that. All right. Good stuff there. The wealth tax and data centers. Terry Cowgill, the Connecticut News Junkie, ctnewsjunkie.com, and also substack.com, red meat for mushy moderates. Terry, good to chat with you. Have a great week. We'll talk next time around. Thank you, sir.
14: All right, Paul. Thank you.
13: All right, there you go. Check it out. Terry Cowgill, great writer, does his national stuff on Substack and local Connecticut stuff on the Connecticut News Junkie, ctnewsjunkie.com.
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3: An extreme heat warning in effect through Friday. Sunny, hot, and humid through this afternoon in the mid-90s. Heat indices nearing 100. There may be a shower or thunderstorm late. An early shower or thunderstorm this evening. Mild and muggy in the low 70s. Tomorrow is sunny and hot with a high near 100. Heat indices nearing 110. I'm meteorologist Paul Piorek on WICC.
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1: WICC, it's time for the 2-Minute Recipe with me, Chef Norman. And just in time for the 4th of July holiday weekend, here's a couple of things you can do with fruit. Make a skewer with blueberries up and down the length of the skewer, plus a star-shaped piece of watermelon stuck on top. You can use those as drink stirrers, or you can actually have the kids eat them. They'll enjoy that. And another thing you can do with raspberries, get a bunch of raspberries, wash them, and put in some white candy chips inside each raspberry. So you get red and white, then the blue for the blueberries with the watermelon on top, and a couple of nice looking things for 4th of July backyard barbecue. And there it is, my 2-minute recipe with me, Chef Norman, on WICC.
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28: ABC News. I'm Sherry Preston. President Trump is now on his way to North Dakota to attend the opening of the new Teddy Roosevelt Library. The trip, the first aboard Air Force One, the new one gifted to him. ABC's White House correspondent Karen Travers has more.
15: Before boarding the new Air Force One for its inaugural flight, President Trump defended the gift from the Qatari government and the use of taxpayer dollars to customize it.
16: This was a gift from a country that's treated us very well.
15: The $400 million jet has raised questions from some lawmakers and ethics experts.
16: Frankly, we couldn't build a plane like this because we wouldn't be willing to spend the kind of money necessary. They spent top dollars.
15: The Air Force has been modifying the new jet since September to meet security, communications, and other needs to transport the president. Karen Travers, ABC News, the White House.
28: Some lawmakers and ethics experts are also raising questions about the vast amount of money the president has made since taking office a second time. That, according to new financial disclosures.
30: President Trump's personal wealth ballooned last year by at least $2.2 billion, more than triple the profits he reported prior to returning to the White House. That's according to new financial disclosure forms released by the Office of Government Ethics. The money came from a mix of revenue streams, including real estate and merchandise, but the biggest profit driver was crypto.
28: ABC's Jay O'Brien on Capitol Hill. A cargo ship is run aground in the Strait of Hormuz while using a route not approved by Iran. The vessel identified as a foreign container ship, no word on what's on board. Employment processor ADP reporting 98,000 jobs were created in the private sector last month, below what was forecast. New Federal Reserve Chair Kevin Warsh, in remarks at a conference in Portugal, says a central bank will remain independent and will seek to bring down inflation, likely killing any chance of the interest rate cuts that President Trump has been seeking. Dow's up 111 points. You're listening to ABC News.
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17: All four adults arrested in rural Hamden, Ohio this week are now charged with endangering children after 16 kids were found inside a small home that is described in horrific conditions. The kids ranged in age from an infant to 18 years old. Mexican authorities say at least three people died of asphyxiation during massive celebrations in downtown Mexico City after the Mexican national team's victory over Ecuador, securing a second place in the World Cup round of 16. 1 week after the deadly Venezuelan earthquake, a toddler pulled alive from the rubble on Tuesday.

0: Tuesday, ABC's James Longman was there.
1: Three-year-old Kleber Moran has become the latest miracle, surviving for 6 days trapped. The search team from Jordan used cameras to monitor him until they were finally able to get him out. He looked dazed, but rescuers say he's in good shape. In La Guerra, they're not giving up either, scanning, listening, and looking for any way into the remains of people's homes.
0: Another weather-related scrub of a mission to save a doomed space telescope.
2: It's an unprecedented mission to lift the Swift satellite into higher orbit before it falls back into Earth's atmosphere and burns up. A robot called Link is to be hurled into orbit to capture the Swift space camera, latch on, and gently raise its altitude by 100 miles. Officials at NASA are hoping the third time is a charm. They'll try again tomorrow to send Link on its way.
0: That's ABC's Jim Ryan. I'm Sherry Preston, ABC News.
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11: 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Weather update.
12: An extreme heat warning in effect through Friday. Sunny, hot, and humid through this afternoon in the mid-90s. Heat indices nearing 100. There may be a shower or thunderstorm late. An early shower or thunderstorm this evening. Mild and muggy in the low 70s. Tomorrow is sunny and hot with a high near 100, heat indices nearing 110. I'm meteorologist Paul Piorek on WICC.
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13: Excessive heat is moving into Connecticut. An extreme heat watch will be in effect for much of the state from this afternoon through Saturday evening. An excessive heat warning is also in effect today from noon until 9 p.m. The heat index could reach 110 degrees, and people are being warned about the dangers of heat-related illnesses. Two teenagers are injured after a scooter crash involving a minivan in Bridgeport on Tuesday. The crash happened near Chopsy Hill Road and Island Brook Avenue Extension around 4:30 p.m. A 15-year-old was riding the scooter, and when he was found, he was rushed to emergency surgery in critical condition. The second injured person was identified as a 19-year-old man. Police believe the scooter was stolen on Monday on the east side of the city. It was the fifth crash involving scooters in June and comes less than 24 hours after police issued a safety advisory on the vehicles.
14: This is personal for us. We passed our assault weapons ban after we lost 26 souls at Sandy Hook.
13: The United States Supreme Court is taking an appeal on a Connecticut law that bans certain guns. The High Court announced its decision to take up the gun bans in place in Chicago and Connecticut on Tuesday. About a dozen other states have similar bans in place. Connecticut Attorney General William Tong says the state's assault weapons ban is unlawful, and he is planning to fight the challenge in court in the fall.
14: States have the right and prerogative. The Supreme Court has said over and over again, we have the right and prerogative to use our police powers to keep people safe. So while the Supreme Court granted cert today on a case challenging Connecticut's assault weapons ban, we are ready for this fight and we are going to win it.
13: The Connecticut Department of Emergency Services and Public Protection's Division of Scientific Services is under new leadership. Jessica Gleba has been named the division's new director. Gleba is a forensic toxicologist and laboratory leader who has worked in areas including impaired driving analysis. And former UConn basketball star Alex Caravan is trying to bring UConn's winning ways to the West Coast. He was officially introduced by the Sacramento Kings alongside fellow draft picks Darius Acuff Jr. and Emmanuel Sharp. Caravan won two national titles at UConn, but joins a franchise that hasn't won a championship since 1951, when they were known as the Rochester Royals. He is planning to play for the team in the NBA Summer League. We are brought to you this time around by Bridgelight Financial Advisors. 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I'm Chris Williams with WICC News.
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0: From ABC News, I'm Sherry Preston. President Trump is now on his way to North Dakota to attend the opening of the new Teddy Roosevelt Library. The trip, the first aboard Air Force One, the new one gifted to him. ABC's White House correspondent Karen Travers has more.
17: Before boarding the new Air Force One for its inaugural flight, President Trump defended the gift from the Qatari government and the use of taxpayer dollars to customize it.
18: This was a gift from a country that's treated us very well.
17: The $400 million jet has raised questions from some lawmakers and ethics experts.
18: Frankly, we couldn't build a plane like this because we wouldn't be willing to spend the kind of money necessary. They spent top dollars.
17: The Air Force has been modifying the new jet since September to meet security, communications, and other needs to transport the president. Karen Travers, ABC News, the White House.
0: Some lawmakers and ethics experts are also raising questions about the vast amount of money the president has made since taking office a second time. That, according to new financial disclosures.
19: President Trump's personal wealth ballooned last year by at least $2.2 billion, more than triple the profits he reported prior to returning to the White House. That's according to new financial disclosure forms released by the Office of Government Ethics. The money came from a mix of revenue streams, including real estate and merchandise, but the biggest profit driver was crypto.
0: ABC's Jay O'Brien on Capitol Hill. A cargo ship has run aground in the Strait of Hormuz while using a route not approved by Iran. The vessel identified as a foreign container ship, no word on what's on board. Employment processor ADP reporting 98,000 jobs were created in the private sector last month, below what was forecast. New Federal Reserve Chair Kevin Warsh, in remarks at a conference in Portugal, says a central bank will remain independent and will seek to bring down inflation, likely killing any chance of the interest rate cuts that President Trump has been seeking. Dow's up 111 points. You're listening to ABC News.
11: 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Weather update.
12: An extreme heat warning in effect through Friday. Sunny, hot, and humid through this afternoon in the mid-90s. Heat indices nearing 100. There may be a shower or thunderstorm late. An early shower or thunderstorm this evening. Mild and muggy in the low 70s. Tomorrow is sunny and hot with a high near 100. Heat indices nearing 110. I'm meteorologist Paul Piorek on WICC.
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4: Vahid Bezadon is here, who is our AI expert on the show. And following the report regarding CSCU and a 2,000-page report made by former Chancellor Terrence Chang, we had questions about AI use at work. And I think the big thing here, Vahid, is that, first of all, I think you explain that so well. Can I just say, you do such a good job explaining things. But
20: Thank you.
4: You saying it makes me feel like, okay, well, thank God I have Vahid to explain that to me. The average person who hears that AI is being used at work, I mean, it's funny. Even me in the beginning, I'm like, do I tell people I use AI? Do I tell them? Because I know 9 times out of 10, anybody listening is like, oh, I'm going to shut that off because Melissa uses AI. No, it's me. I promise you. I am generating the content. I am generating the ideas. These are my interviews. I don't have questions from AI. None of that. But I will use AI, for example, to just see, you know, what are some of the top stories that people in Fairfield County are thinking about today? Something as simple as that, right? So that's something that has become a tool to make me, you know, really focus better on what are stories that people care about, for example. You know, and again, that's just an example. But just saying it, most people who listen are going to go, I don't like the fact that you would even use AI as a tool. There's so much, I think, misunderstanding around it. But also, there is that place of, you know, in school when you have to figure out if somebody plagiarized in a paper that they had to write or something.

0: know if we're going to know. But the other part of it is I think we just don't have the education around AI, and that should really start, to me, in like elementary, middle school. When we start figuring out plagiarism, we should start figuring out AI and when things have AI and when it's justified.
1: I absolutely agree with you on that. So AI literacy, like understanding what AI is, how it works at a basic level, and how to think critically about its output can start as early as elementary school. That doesn't mean handing a third grader ChatGPT directly and let it be. It means age-appropriate conversations about how algorithms work, why your YouTube recommendations appear the way they do, how a voice assistant understands you. And by middle school, students should be engaging with AI tools directly with guidance. There was a pilot that took place last year, I believe, in 7 or 8 school districts. That pilot in Connecticut focused on grades 7 to 12, which is a reasonable starting point for a hands-on use. Now, in my opinion, AI literacy is the new digital literacy. 20 years ago, we debated whether to teach kids to use the internet. The debate is now settled. AI literacy is in the same place now. The question isn't whether, it's how and when. Students are already using these tools, but as you mentioned, a lot of them don't feel comfortable about disclosing, telling others that they are using those tools. That's partly because of foggy or unclear institutional policies and norms, particularly in schools and universities. But it's also because they were not exposed to responsible AI use guidelines or standards. The choices between teaching them responsible use or letting them learn by trial and error. And we know that the latter is probably not going to work out optimally.
0: So then, I mean, I know that we agree on this, certainly. So do we believe then that that should be an education priority, I think, for the state of Connecticut, that we create but get curriculum in schools, I would think, sooner rather than later? Because to your point, adults don't even have it all together. Like you just so accurately said, it is terrifying, honestly, for me to share with my audience that, yes, I will use AI even in a very small snippet, but just to say it, nobody heard the rest of that sentence. All they heard was Melissa uses AI. I'm telling you right now, Vahidan,
1: I can help with that.
0: Tell me.
1: Whenever you use Google search, whenever you use your favorite social media platform, whenever you go on YouTube and search, whenever you use Google Maps, you're using AI.
0: Okay, so great. Really, so we're all together. Okay? Haters are going to hate, but Vahid just kind of schooled you there. So there you go. You're using AI as you and I speak right now. So there you go.
1: Absolutely. But going back to your question, whether there is agreement that AI should be included in K-12 education here in Connecticut, there seems to be quite a wide and wide agreement and consensus in both communities and in the government agencies and committees responsible for policymaking around this. We know that I just mentioned the pilot. I think it was the CSD pilot that took place last year. And the report, I believe, either came out or is coming out, shows a very positive trend. However, one of the bigger issues is the teachers who teach about responsible AI use need to be trained in that particular subject matter. And where to put that in teacher training curricula is one of the bigger questions that's currently being discussed. Whether it should be included in the computer science uh

0: teaching curriculum or whether it needs to be integrated in different subjects is something that I believe is still being debated.
1: Well, and I know, Vahid, you and I have talked about this off air, but it's something that you're very focused on as well, this idea of having more AI literacy starting even in the younger grades for K through 12. And so definitely keep me posted on that. And I always appreciate having these conversations. And I know our WICC listeners do, too, because there's so many unknowns for the average person when it comes to AI. And you make it a little bit more understandable every time you come on the show and talk about it. So I thank you so much for your time and look forward to the next time we chat about AI, because it's going to happen sooner rather than later, I'm sure. Thank you so much.
2: 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Weather update.
3: An extreme heat warning in effect through Friday. Sunny, hot, and humid through this afternoon in the mid-90s. Heat indices nearing 100. There may be a shower or thunderstorm late. An early shower or thunderstorm this evening. Mild and muggy in the low 70s. Tomorrow is sunny and hot with a high near 100. Heat indices nearing 110. I'm meteorologist Paul Piorek on WICC.
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1: All four adults arrested in rural Hamden, Ohio this week are now charged with endangering children after 16 kids were found inside a small home that is described in horrific conditions. The kids ranged in age from an infant to 18 years old. Mexican authorities say at least three people died of asphyxiation during massive celebrations in downtown Mexico City after the Mexican national team's victory over Ecuador, securing a second place in the World Cup round of 16. 1 week after the deadly Venezuelan earthquake, a toddler pulled alive from the rubble on Tuesday. ABC's James Longman was there.
2: Three-year-old Kleber Moran has become the latest miracle, surviving for 6 days trapped. The search team from Jordan used cameras to monitor him until they were finally able to get him out. He looked dazed, but rescuers say he's in good shape. In La Guerra, they're not giving up either, scanning, listening, and looking for any way into the remains of people's homes.
1: Another weather-related scrub of a mission to save a doomed space telescope.
3: It's an unprecedented mission to lift the Swift satellite into higher orbit before it falls back into Earth's atmosphere and burns up. A robot called Link is to be hurled into orbit to capture the Swift space camera, latch on, and gently raise its altitude by 100 miles. Officials at NASA are hoping the third time is a charm. They'll try again tomorrow to send Link on its way.
1: That's ABC's Jim Ryan. I'm Sherry Preston, ABC News.
0: When you want the top Connecticut headlines when you wake up, you know to come to one place. That's Melissa in the Morning. 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You've got it on Melissa in the Morning. 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
0: 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Weather update.
11: An extreme heat warning in effect through Friday. Sunny, hot, and humid through this afternoon in the mid-90s. Heat indices nearing 100. There may be a shower or thunderstorm late. An early shower or thunderstorm this evening. Mild and muggy in the low 70s. Tomorrow is sunny and hot with a high near 100. Heat indices nearing 110. I'm meteorologist Paul Piorek on WICC.
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12: The sale is official for Aquarian, completing its transition from Eversource to the Southern Connecticut Water Authority. The deal went through Tuesday in spite of an order from Attorney General William Tong to pause the sale back in April.
13: This is a sweetheart deal where Eversource gets to dump Aquarian for $6 billion for the price that they wanted, by the way. If RWA doesn't have the money, they got to borrow the money and we all have to pay it back.
14: Rates are going to double in a hurry.
12: Aquarian is the state's largest water utility, serving over 700,000 customers across 60 municipalities. The Department of Energy and Environmental Protection is launching a climate initiative to respond to Western Connecticut storms that brought more than 9 inches of rain, washed out bridges and trails, and stranded campers at Kettletown State Park. Now, this climate initiative is going to reimburse the state for severe weather events. A few months later, the state experienced one of its largest recorded wildfires in its history. The department is planning two projects over the next 2 years to identify at-risk infrastructure and develop a response plan to enact before, during, and after high-impact weather storms. A judge has denied the Quinnipiac women's rugby team's motion for a restraining order. It means the team will not have a season this year after the program was eliminated by the university in April. The university said they eliminated the team due to budget cuts and told the team members they would be offered a club team instead of full varsity privileges. The players sued over Title IX infringement violations, but was denied reinstatement by a judge on Tuesday. Quinnipiac alum and Olympic medalist Ilona Marr has been vocal with her criticism of the decision.
15: What are they going to put on? Have to get $60,000 in student loans if their scholarship is not taken from them?
16: Oh!
15: These girls went to this school to play rugby, and now their whole rugby's been taken.
16: That's D1.
12: An expedited trial is upcoming, and if the team prevails, they could be reinstated in time for the 2027-2028 season. Excessive heat is moving into Connecticut. An extreme heat watch will be in effect for much of the state from this afternoon through Saturday evening. An excessive heat warning is also in effect today from noon until 9 p.m. The heat index could reach 110 degrees, and people are being warned about the dangers of heat-related illnesses. Energy officials are sharing tips on how to use air conditioning units more efficiently. Eversource says that energy consumption can rise by about 35% in the summer when customers need to use more electricity to stay cool. According to data, every degree higher on the thermostat saves 1 to 3% of a unit's electricity consumption. They also recommend keeping air vents clear of obstructions and to use major appliances during the later parts of the day. And new red light enforcement cameras go active today in Milford. The cameras will be in a month-long warning period before ticketing begins July 31st. The three camera locations include High Street, Boston Post Road East and Westbound, as well as North Street at Boston Post Road Northbound. Milford already has several speed enforcement cameras that are active and began ticketing last month. I'm Chris Williams with WICC News.
0: 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It's time for the Medical Minute. 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
1: ABC News. I'm Sherry Preston. President Trump is now on his way to North Dakota to attend the opening of the new Teddy Roosevelt Library. The trip, the first aboard Air Force One, the new one gifted to him. ABC's White House correspondent Karen Travers has more.
22: Before boarding the new Air Force One for its inaugural flight, President Trump defended the gift from the Qatari government and the use of taxpayer dollars to customize it.
23: This was a gift from a country that's treated us very well.
22: The $400 million jet has raised questions from some lawmakers and ethics experts.
23: Frankly, we couldn't build a plane like this because we wouldn't be willing to spend the kind of money necessary. They spent top dollars.
22: The Air Force has been modifying the new jet since September to meet security, communications, and other needs to transport the president. Karen Travers, ABC News, the White House.
1: Some lawmakers and ethics experts are also raising questions about the vast amount of money the president has made since taking office a second time. That, according to new financial disclosures.
24: President Trump's personal wealth ballooned last year by at least $2.2 billion, more than triple the profits he reported prior to returning to the White House. That's according to new financial disclosure forms released by the Office of Government Ethics. The money came from a mix of revenue streams, including real estate and merchandise, but the biggest profit driver was crypto.
1: ABC's Jay O'Brien on Capitol Hill. A cargo ship has run aground in the Strait of Hormuz while using a route not approved by Iran. The vessel identified as a foreign container ship, no word on what's on board. Employment processor ADP reporting 98,000 jobs were created in the private sector last month, below what was forecast. New Federal Reserve Chair Kevin Warsh, in remarks at a conference in Portugal, says a central bank will remain independent and will seek to bring down inflation, likely killing any chance of the interest rate cuts that President Trump has been seeking. Dow's up 111 points. You're listening to ABC News.
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3: 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Weather update.
11: An extreme heat warning in effect through Friday. Sunny, hot, and humid through this afternoon in the mid-90s. Heat indices nearing 100. There may be a shower or thunderstorm late. An early shower or thunderstorm this evening. Mild and muggy in the low 70s. Tomorrow is sunny and hot with a high near 100, heat indices nearing 110. I'm meteorologist Paul Piorek on WICC.
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6: So if you have a daughter, a niece, a granddaughter, a great-granddaughter, that may be apt to be competing in a junior high or high school or senior high or collegiate athletic event based on the fact that they are, in fact, biological women or girls, young women, young girls. The state of Connecticut has once again pretty much told you they're not hiding anything where they come down on fairness. And the state of Connecticut, in the words of our own Attorney General, Mr. William Tong, in the light of a Supreme Court decision earlier today, says, hey, the heck with common sense, the heck with science, we're going to be on the politically correct side of this thing. The heck with, you know, making sure that your daughter, your granddaughter, your niece, the girl you know next door, the girl across the street, the teenage athlete at your mosque or your church or your synagogue, the heck with making sure that she's on a level playing field. We're going to do the woke thing, the politically correct thing. What am I talking about here? Well, the U.S. Supreme Court handing out more rulings today. You know, yesterday and today, the last 2 days of June are usually the big days. SCOTUS today saying that states can prohibit transgender athletes from competing on girls and women's sports teams. Sounds kind of obvious, doesn't it? If you're actually competing for placing and actually winning, as opposed to some states that allow transgender athletes to compete but don't count their finishes because, geez, there's common sense. Maybe a runner or an athlete with the old twig and berries, if you know what I mean, ladies and guys, may have an advantage here. Now, the story here I'm reading off of CBS News says it's a setback for transgender rights. Oh, it's going to be a setback for transgender rights. Never mind, it's an affirmation of the rights of actual women and young girls. In two of the most closely watched cases of its term, the Supreme Court upheld laws from West Virginia and Idaho that limit transgender athletes' participation in school sports. And I'll get to the Connecticut angle of this in just a second. Justice Brett Kavanaugh authored the opinion for the majority, saying that, and what do I say all the time, folks? Title IX. How many times do I have to tell you? Title IX, the landmark law that requires equal opportunity in sports, and the Equal Protection Clause in the Constitution can base eligibility for women and girls sports on biological sex. Oh, I know. That's awful, isn't it? The three liberal justices dissenting from the majority's finding when it comes to the Equal Protection Clause and said it should not have resolved that issue because of unanswered factual questions. Like what? The liberal wing of the court agreed with the conservatives on Title IX. How about that? Justice Sonia Sotomayor, reading a summary of her dissent from the bench, a signal of a strong disagreement with the majority's opinion. So even the three liberal justices, Sotomayor, Justice Elena Kagan, and The third justice there on the Supreme Court, whose name escapes me right now, I'll remember before the show ends today. Even they say, well, based on Title IX, yeah, Ketanji Brown Jackson, I'm sorry. You're probably right here. So 6-3 here. Now, how does Connecticut, now, you have six justices saying, hey, come on here. Can we uphold Title IX here for biological young women and young girls, high school age, college age, youth age? Can we do that? And again, even the progressive justices say, yeah, this could be a problem here with Title IX. So in some way, shape, or form, you've got all nine justices saying, yeah, this is kind of, but what do we say here in Connecticut? Oh, where, you know, the governing bodies for sports here in Connecticut hides behind the state's non-discrimination laws, which means they don't have the guts or the gullions, excuse the pun here, but they don't have the guts to do what's right here. And again, I am not against transgender people playing sports and expressing their sexuality any way they want. But some of this stuff you see, like that guy who competes in girls and women's track in California. Did you see that the other day? He won a bunch of things at a state championship match, and people sit there in Cali going, oh, that's wonderful. Oh, my God, we're just so progressive here. Sports is not about finishing high or low. It's about the experience. Shut up. So what is the official reaction from the great state of Connecticut to this transgender case here in at the Supreme Court? Well, it was authored by our Attorney General, so we'll start there with that, and we'll tell you what's coming up with that right here on WICC. All right, so what was the official response from the state of Connecticut today when the U.S. Supreme Court, including some of the dissenting progressive justices, said, well, yeah, you know, this whole thing with biological young men and boys playing against biological women on women's teams, maybe it's okay that states prohibit that. The SCOTUS upholding laws from Idaho and West Virginia that limit transgender athletes' participation in school sports. The cases were known as West Virginia v. BPJ and Little v. Hecox. Justice Brett Kavanaugh authoring the majority opinion, saying that under Title IX, what do I keep telling you? And the Equal Protection Clause, schools can base eligibility for women and girls sports on, what a shock, biological sex. The three liberal justices dissented from the majority finding when it came to the Equal Protection Clause, but they did agree with the court's conservatives on Title IX. So in some ways, this was like 9-0 in some aspects. But what does the great state of Connecticut say about this, huh? What might Connecticut say about this? And you would think, well, hey, is Connecticut going to use common sense here? And come back and say, well, you know, okay, maybe we know what's going on here and maybe we can use some common sense. But no. In a statement today, Attorney General William Tong, a Democrat, pointed out that the ruling did not require states to enact bans. He's right on that. The Supreme Court didn't say nationally it's a crime to let transgender folks play sports against young women and young girls. Nothing of the sort. They simply said that if states want to ban this or put limits on this, for the protection of physical protection of some of the young girls and women and protection of the spirit of the game, that they can do that. Now, Mr. Tong said, quote, this changes nothing about the law here in Connecticut, which states clearly that transgender girls are girls. Well, okay. And that every girl and every woman is entitled to protection against discrimination. Oh, God, what? So it's in Connecticut, it's discrimination to make sure that it's an even playing field, that your daughter, your granddaughter, your niece, your stepdaughter, your goddaughter, the daughter or the girl that you know from your synagogue or your church or your mosque or your temple, it's discrimination to make sure that she only competes against biological women. Are you kidding me? Come on, Mr. Attorney General. Your head out of the sand. He said, quote, we're talking about children who deserve dignity, love, and protection, not just political attacks. You hear this? Do you hear this lunacy? In the world of the Democratic Party here in Connecticut, it's a political attack to make sure that your, again, daughter, goddaughter, granddaughter, any female that you may know competes only against females. Biological females. And please don't tell me, well, that sometimes there's really no advantage to a male. Oh, stop that. Come on, look at the science. Now, running may be one thing, but still, there's muscularity, there's bone structure. What a disappointing statement by our Attorney General. But should we be shocked here? Now, the governing body for the Connecticut Interscholastic Athletic Conference, the CIAC, Glenn Lungarini's on this radio station a lot in the morning with Melissa. Kind of odd. He won't come on with me. I wonder why. I've asked Glenn this several times, and I never get a message back. I wonder why. And what they do here in Connecticut is, well, we don't want to discriminate. You don't want to discriminate. How about the fact that you're telling some young women who may be pretty PO'd at you that some of them, including a case from, I think, 5 or 6 years ago, the case that really got this going, had the lawyer on for the Alliance Defending Freedom, a handful of high school track runners in the Hartford area had to compete against biological young men, and the biological young men ended up winning some of those events. And of course, our quote-unquote leaders, and I'm doing air quotes right now, our quote-unquote leaders stick their heads in the sand up to their shoulders. Well, sir, what do you think? Yeah, but is it fair that instead of, you know, competing in the men's teams or the young boys' teams, they're competing against women? What do you think of that? Well, oh, my God. I mean, listen to this syrupy BS. The law in Connecticut states clearly that transgender girls are girls. And that now the way they express their sexuality, okay, I can agree with that. And that every girl and every woman is entitled to protection against discrimination. So it's not, so you're going to say with a straight face, everybody in Connecticut who lines up behind this as being a discrimination thing and not an athletic fairness thing, you're going to say with a straight face, well, you know, it's discrimination if we only limit, here's an idea, girls' sports to girls' sports. And again, I tell you over and over again, I covered high school and college women and girls' sports for years. And this is what bothers me with this absolute lunacy. Absolute lunacy. Nothing the Supreme Court said. You know, the Supreme Court didn't say Connecticut has to ban this. But my God, if you're going to ban something, if you're going to defend something like this, from the governor to the AG to the lieutenant governor on down, don't, please. We're not that dumb. Don't say stuff that we're going to laugh at.
3: 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Weather update.
11: An extreme heat warning in effect through Friday. Sunny, hot, and humid through this afternoon in the mid-90s. Heat indices nearing 100. There may be a shower or thunderstorm late. An early shower or thunderstorm this evening. Mild and muggy in the low 70s. Tomorrow is sunny and hot with a high near 100. Heat indices nearing 110. I'm meteorologist Paul Piorek on WICC.
3: 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Let's hear what happened today in WICC history.
7: It's July 1st. 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
13: From ABC News, I'm Michelle Franzen. New details following the release of President Trump's financial disclosure forms to the Office of Government Ethics. The president's personal wealth increasing last year by more than $2 billion, more than triple the profits he reported prior to returning to the White House for a second term. The president telling reporters there was no conflict of interest.
23: Well, you know why I'm profiting? Because the stock market's going up. Everybody's profiting. If you have a 401k... How's your 401k done?
13: The majority of the president's earnings coming from cryptocurrency. He reported $1.3 billion. ABC's Jay O'Brien has more.
25: That includes upwards of $600 million tied to his meme coin, which has seen its value plummet in recent months, and well north of $500 million from the company World Liberty Financial, a firm co-founded by President Trump's family and the family of his Middle East envoy, Steve Witkoff. That was before the president re-entered the White House. It's been involved, that company, in some controversial overseas business deals, including with a member of the Emirati royal family.
13: President Trump landing in North Dakota a short time ago on the inaugural flight of the new Air Force One jumbo jet gifted from Qatar. A dangerous heat dome stretching from the upper plains to the Gulf states and East Coast. ABC's Leslie Lopez is along New York's Rockaway Beach.
26: The Energy Department declaring an emergency for the nation's largest energy grid amid concerns over potential record demand and supply shortages. The orders allow PJM, which services 13 states and Washington, D.C., to operate at maximum output without environmental concerns as electricity demand skyrockets in the heat. Thousands of power outages already reported in Ohio.
13: 1 week after the double earthquakes in Venezuela, search and rescue crews still finding survivors in the rubble. The latest, a three-year-old trapped. The death toll now climbing to nearly 2,000. And more World Cup action today, including the match between the U.S. and Bosnia-Herzegovina, their first of the knockout rounds. You're listening to ABC News.
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16: These statements have not been evaluated by the FDA. This product is not intended to diagnose, treat, cure, or prevent any disease.
13: A major shakeup to the federal student loan system affecting millions of borrowers taking effect today. Those changes mean some Americans, especially lower income borrowers, will face higher monthly payments. Here's ABC's Elizabeth Schulze.
17: One of the biggest changes is that there's going to be fewer options going forward for how people can repay their loans. There are only going to be two options, the repayment assistance plan or the tiered standard repayment plan. Basically, those two options are replacing what was a bunch more repayment options that could get very confusing. And, you know, a lot of borrowers were trying to figure out what was best for them.
13: Nearly 43 million Americans have student loan debt worth about $1.7 trillion. The DOJ and 17 states reaching a settlement with three major egg producers accused of scheming to drive up prices. Here's ABC's Sophie Flay.
18: The states and federal government claim Calmain Foods, Versova, and Hickman's Egg Ranch secretly communicated to increase what consumers paid for eggs between June 2022 and March 2025. Average prices soared to a record high of more than $6 per dozen early last year, with some shoppers paying even more.
13: As part of the agreement, the companies will pay the states a total of $3.3 million and donate 53 million eggs to food banks and nonprofits. Evacuation orders have been lifted near a train derailment north of Philadelphia. Michelle Franz in ABC News.
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0: An extreme heat warning in effect through Friday. Sunny, hot, and humid through this afternoon in the mid-90s. Heat indices nearing 100. There may be a shower or thunderstorm late. An early shower or thunderstorm this evening. Mild and muggy in the low 70s. Tomorrow is sunny and hot with a high near 100. Heat indices nearing 110. I'm meteorologist Paul Piorek on WICC.
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2: This is personal for us. We passed our assault weapons ban after we lost 26 souls at Sandy Hook.
1: The United States Supreme Court is taking an appeal on a Connecticut law that bans certain guns. The High Court announced its decision to take up the gun bans in place in Connecticut and Chicago on Tuesday. About a dozen other states have similar bans in place. Connecticut Attorney General William Tong says the state's assault weapons ban is lawful, and he's planning to fight the challenge in court in the fall.
2: States have the right and prerogative. The Supreme Court has said over and over again, we have the right and prerogative to use our police powers to keep people safe. So while the Supreme Court granted cert today on a case challenging Connecticut's assault weapons ban, we are ready for this fight and we are going
1: to
2: win it.
1: Energy officials are sharing tips on how to use air conditioning units more efficiently. Eversource says that energy consumption can rise by about 35% in the summer when customers need to use more electricity to stay cool. According to data, every degree higher on the thermostat saves 1-3% of a unit's electricity consumption. They also recommend keeping air vents clear of obstructions and to use major appliances during the later parts of the day. The Department of Energy and Environmental Protection is launching a climate initiative to respond to severe weather events. The plan stems from a 2024 flooding event in western Connecticut that brought more than 9 inches of rain, washed out bridges and trails, and stranded campers at Kettletown State Park. A few months later, the state experienced one of its largest recorded wildfires in its history. The department is planning two projects over the next 2 years to identify at-risk infrastructure and develop a response plan to enact before, during, and after high-impact weather events. Two teenagers are injured after a scooter crash involving a minivan in Bridgeport yesterday. The crash happened near Chopsy Hill Road and Island Brook Avenue Extension around 4:30 p.m. A 15-year-old was riding the scooter, and when he was found, he was rushed to emergency surgery in critical condition. The second injured person was identified as a 19-year-old man. Police believe the scooter was stolen on Monday on the east side of the city. It's the fifth crash involving scooters in June and comes less than 24 hours after police issued a safety advisory on the vehicles. A judge has denied the Quinnipiac women's rugby team motion for a restraining order. It means the team will not have a season this year after the program was eliminated by the university in April. The university says they eliminated the team due to budget cuts and told the team members they'd be offered a club team instead of full varsity privileges. The player sued over Title IX infringement violations but was denied reinstatement by a judge yesterday. Quinnipiac alum and Olympic medalist Alona Marr has been vocal with her criticism of the decision.
4: Or what, are they going to put on, have to get $60,000 in student loans if their scholarship is not taken from them?
5: Oh.
4: These girls went to this school to play rugby, and now their whole rugby has been taken.
5: That's D1.
1: An expedited trial is upcoming, and if the team prevails, they could be reinstated in time for the 2027-28 season. The sale is official for Aquarian, completing its transition from Eversource to the Southern Connecticut Water Authority. The deal went through yesterday regardless of an order from Attorney General William Tong to pause the sale back in April.
2: This is a sweetheart deal where Eversource gets to dump Aquarian for $6 billion for the price that they wanted, by the way. If RWA doesn't have the money, they got to borrow the money and we all have to pay it back. Rates are going to double in a hurry.
1: Aquarian is the state's largest water utility, serving over 700,000 customers across 60 municipalities. Today in Milford, new red light cameras are active and currently in a month-long warning period, now before ticketing begins July 31st. The three camera locations include High Street, Boston Post Road East and Westbound, as well as North Street at Boston Post Road Northbound. Milford already has several speed enforcement cameras that are active and began ticketing last month. And former UConn basketball star Alex Caraban is trying to bring UConn's winning ways to the West Coast. He was officially introduced by the Sacramento Kings alongside fellow draft picks Darius Acuff Jr. and Emmanuel Sharp. Caravan won two national titles at UConn, but joins a franchise that hasn't won a championship since 1951 when they were known as the Rochester Royals. He's planning to play for the team in the NBA Summer League. For the Voice of Connecticut, WICC, I'm John Kamal.
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4: From ABC News, I'm Michelle Franzen. New details following the release of President Trump's financial disclosure forms to the Office of Government Ethics. The president's personal wealth increasing last year by more than $2 billion, more than triple the profits he reported prior to returning to the White House for a second term. The president telling reporters there was no conflict of interest.
5: Well, you know why I'm profiting? Because the stock market's going up. Everybody's profiting. If you have a 401k... How's your 401k done?
4: The majority of the president's earnings coming from cryptocurrency. He reported $1.3 billion. ABC's Jay O'Brien has more.
6: That includes upwards of $600 million tied to his meme coin, which has seen its value plummet in recent months, and well north of $500 million from the company World Liberty Financial, a firm co-founded by President Trump's family and the family of his Middle East envoy, Steve Witkoff. That was before the president re-entered the White House. It's been involved, that company, in some controversial overseas business deals, including with a member of the Emirati royal family.
4: President Trump landing in North Dakota a short time ago on the inaugural flight of the new Air Force One jumbo jet gifted from Qatar. A dangerous heat dome stretching from the upper plains to the Gulf states and East Coast. ABC's Leslie Lopez is along New York's Rockaway Beach.
7: The Energy Department declaring an emergency for the nation's largest energy grid amid concerns over potential record demand and supply shortages. The orders allow PJM, which services 13 states and Washington, D.C., to operate at maximum output without environmental concerns as electricity demand skyrockets in the heat. Thousands of power outages already reported in Ohio.
4: 1 week after the double earthquakes in Venezuela, search and rescue crews still finding survivors in the rubble, the latest a three-year-old trapped. The death toll now climbing to nearly 2,000. And more World Cup action today, including the match between the U.S. and Bosnia-Herzegovina, their first of the knockout rounds. 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
8: It's extremely hot this week. That's not news to anyone. But while summertime's usually when we like to get outside, temperatures exceeding 100 degrees bring some very serious risks along with them. Joining me today is registered nurse Kelly Tenney from St. Vincent's Medical Center. Kelly, the feels like temp, the number we keep hearing is like 110 degrees in some parts of Connecticut this week. First of all, thank you so much for joining me. Second, tell me exactly how dangerous is that?
9: Yeah, John, thanks so much for having me. It can definitely be dangerous. We really want to focus on awareness. I think our tendency is to check the weather reports and see a number that's maybe not as concerning. And as you mentioned, the feels like temperature is much higher. And so that's when we really need to be aware of the activities that we're engaging in, the amount of time we're spending outside, and really listening to our bodies when we're outside during this extreme heat.
8: Now, this might seem like a silly question, but can you explain what feels like temperature is supposed to mean? Because I think sometimes, the reason I ask is because I think sometimes people look at it and it's like, yeah, all right, well, it feels that hot, but it's really only 96. So, you know, I've been outside in 96 degree weather before. I'm going to be fine. But that's not the case, is it?
9: It is not. It's the feels like temperature really takes into account the humidity. And so, you know, again, when we're looking at a number, we think we can tolerate, you know, temperatures in the 90s. And so when we see, oh, today's going to be 90 degrees or 95 degrees, that's not necessarily the case, because when we get outside, the humidity is really making it feel much hotter than it actually is. And that can really impact our performance during certain activities and our overall health. And really start to exhibit some symptoms of heat exhaustion and heat stroke.
8: So I was just going to ask, is that the primary concern? That's the primary concern, right, is heat stroke?
9: Absolutely. Heat stroke is the more serious version. It's the advanced version of heat exhaustion. And the symptoms can be similar but a little bit different as we progress from heat exhaustion to symptoms of heat stroke.
8: All right. So tell me about the difference between the two. When do you know heat exhaustion is coming on? And then when, you know, what's the qualifier for when it's evolved into full-on heat stroke?
9: Yeah, so heat exhaustion is probably something that majority of us have felt at some point. That's your typical, you know, you go outside and you start to feel a little

0: and you're starting to notice some of these signs of heat exhaustion, right? What are some things you can do to kind of keep yourself safe? You know, what are some things you can do to stave off moving into the heat stroke territory?
1: Yeah, so most of it is going to be, you know, typical common sense. Stop the physical activity that you're doing. Seek shelter in shade or indoors in air-conditioned environments. Drink plenty of water. Stay hydrated and really just rest are the primary things that you're going to want to do right off the bat.
0: All right. And, you know, what about around the house? Let's say that someone's got either, you know, minimal AC capacity or even no AC capacity. What can someone do around the house to keep the temperature at least a little bit under control?
1: Yeah, so some things you could do in that scenario would be to wipe your body down with a cool washcloth. Sit in front of a fan if possible. That will help the body to shed some of its internal heat. Definitely wearing the least amount of clothing possible. Obviously, we want to avoid layering whenever possible. Those are some good alternatives if air conditioning is not an option.
0: If you're listening at home right now, you may have already seen that the governor has activated the extreme hot weather protocol. So there are cooling centers available at 211 as well. Kelly Tenney from St. Vincent's Medical Center, thank you so much for joining me today and you know, sharing some really important advice, especially as we're all going to be out and celebrating and doing all that stuff this week. Thank you again.
1: Thanks, John. Appreciate you having me.
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3: An extreme heat warning in effect through Friday. Sunny, hot, and humid through this afternoon in the mid-90s. Heat indices nearing 100. There may be a shower or thunderstorm late. An early shower or thunderstorm this evening. Mild and muggy in the low 70s. Tomorrow is sunny and hot with a high near 100, heat indices nearing 110. I'm meteorologist Paul Piorek on WICC.
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4: It is top news today, tomorrow, through the weekend, the extreme heat that we are dealing with. There is an extreme heat warning actually in effect this afternoon through Friday evening. Hottest days are going to be tomorrow and Friday, but the heat continues even into next week. But this heat wave we're in, this extreme hot weather protocol, that will remain in effect through Sunday. And we want to remind people, if you need a cooling center, please call 211 or go to 211ct.org. But we also wanted to check in with our partners at the American Red Cross Connecticut chapter. Richard Brannigan is back with us, CEO of the American Red Cross Connecticut and Rhode Island region, because you guys are actually putting out advisories with summer heat just in general, but also as the extreme heat is here and people are certainly traveling. I mean, these warnings are actually in effect for a lot of the country. So whether you're here in Connecticut or traveling for especially the holiday week, definitely some things to think about. Welcome back, Richard. How are you?
5: Good morning, Melissa. Thank you. Always a pleasure to be here.
4: Yeah, of course. So we're going to break them down into different categories, if that's okay with you, doing some heat safety, swimming safety, beach safety. How does that sound?
5: Sure. That sounds
4: perfect.
5: Great.
4: All
5: thank
4: right.
5: you.
4: Let's. Of course. I got you, my guy. So let's start with heat safety. What is the Red Cross recommending when it comes to extreme heat? There are three steps in particular.
5: Yeah, three very simple steps. Stay cool, stay hydrated, and stay informed. You just heard the forecast from Paul Piorek. Those are the forecasts you need to listen to. Watch out for thunderstorms that may be coming through the area as the temperatures rise, and, you know, stay in touch with those people you care about, making sure they're following the protocols as well. So very simple steps, stay cool, stay hydrated, and stay informed. And by hydrated, you know, depends on your activity. The more active you are, the more water and other drinks you should be taking care of. And that is not, you know, it's a sports drink, not an energy drink that you should be concentrating on. So, limit activity if you need to, stay in the shade, stay in a cool place, but stay cool, stay hydrated, and stay informed.
4: And as far as

0: when you're, you know, the other thing we were talking about is before we get to kind of swimming and beach safety, you know, with the heat, understanding how hot your car gets in a matter of minutes. Obviously, not leaving a kid in a car or a pet in the car, but even just for us driving, you know, what do you recommend, Richard, as far as, you know, if you, if you're leaving, you know, do you kind of let the car kind of start to cool down a little bit? Do you know, anything in particular people should be thinking about with hot cars as well?
1: I think so. My rule of thumb is I will crank the windows down. I'll run the air conditioning before I start to pull out, let it come down to a temperature that's reasonable, and then get on your way. And again, prepare yourself when you're making that journey, making sure that your car is in decent shape, your tires are inflated, and take some water with you just in case you get stuck in traffic or you have to detour for some reason or your journey is longer than normal. So making sure that you're keeping yourself prepared if something does happen, unfortunately.
0: Yeah. And, you know, look, we've got over 61 million Americans who are traveling by car throughout this week, according to AAA. So even if you're doing short pit stops, something to really think about, you know, again, not leaving a kid, even if it's a preteen in the car, they're legally allowed to, but it's just not a great idea unless they're going to be leaving the air conditioning running. And now you're talking about having your car, you know, become potentially a target of theft, the whole thing. Just, you know, get the kids out of the car. Don't leave the pets in the car. All of that, definitely something to think about. Richard Branigan is here from the Red Cross, and let's talk about swimming safety, drowning. Man, it can literally happen so quickly and silently, which is terrifying. How do we become water smart, Richard?
1: I think knowing your surroundings, knowing your limitations. If you're a family that's, you know, comfortable in around the water, you have a backyard pool, you're in a lake situation, there are lifeguards, and we recommend if you're going to swim in a public area, swim in an area that has lifeguards. Otherwise, you have to, as a parent or guardian, you really have to stay vigilant and don't assume that your swimmer that you saw, you know, jump in the lake is going to be okay on their own. Things do happen in water. You could cramp up, you could lose your balance, you could go underwater and become very, very unnoticed very quickly. So we ask people to be vigilant, stay in the public areas. There are a lot of public beaches out there, both locally and state-run beaches. They fill up very quickly around the holidays, so you need to be careful. And stay in the designated swim areas. Very often we hear about drownings that happen, especially over a holiday weekend. And often those are situations where someone is swimming in an area that's unguarded by water safety personnel, and therefore not in the eyes of those that are trained to render assistance if needed. And often that's the problem.
0: Yeah, and it's interesting because we're always thinking, Richard, about the kids, right? You know, they're the most vulnerable swimmers sometimes, some of the kind of weaker swimmers, even if they've gone to swim lessons, which is a great idea, obviously. But do you worry at all, especially when you're talking about this holiday week and extreme heat and people celebrating America's 250th and Independence Day, but drinking and being out by the water? Like adults.
1: Yeah, I think adults acting in a way that is not responsible does increase the possibility that they'll run into trouble. And those are the ones you hear about. And it's very, very unfortunate. They may not be strong swimmers to start with. Whether or not they are, if they're impaired by alcohol, that will have an impact on them. Same with boaters. It's the same philosophy of being just a little bit more responsible and vigilant around your family and friends, and having an awareness of where you are and what you should be doing in that location. Staying cool is one thing, and being responsible is certainly another thing that we all need to do.
0: And if you are in open water, this one I think is not what we would naturally do, Richard, but it's a great reminder that if somebody in an emergency needs to have an object like to pull them in, not to go and bring it out yourself, but to kind of throw it or have them reach for it, right?
1: Yeah, I remember my lifeguard training with the Red Cross, and it was reach, throw, row, go. And, you know, you don't want to be pulled in or pulled under. Again, you want to have swimmers in areas that are guarded, if at all possible, or have a responsible adult looking over them that can reach them when they need it.
0: Again, chatting to Richard Brannigan, CEO of the American Red Cross Connecticut and Rhode Island region. When we come back, Richard, I want to continue that chat about water safety, certainly the beaches as well, and get your take on when you're in unfamiliar places, how you're at a higher risk of a drowning occurring this summer. We'll talk about that when we come back.
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3: An extreme heat warning in effect through Friday. Sunny, hot, and humid through this afternoon in the mid-90s. Heat indices nearing 100. There may be a shower or thunderstorm late. An early shower or thunderstorm this evening. Mild and muggy in the low 70s. Tomorrow is sunny and hot with a high near 100. Heat indices nearing 110. I'm meteorologist Paul Piorek on WICC.
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0: The winter may be behind us, but did you see that windstorm earlier in March and how many branches and tree limbs came down? I know I saw it in my neighborhood here in Milford. Hey, Melissa Sheketoff here. 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
6: A major shakeup to the federal student loan system affecting millions of borrowers taking effect today. Those changes mean some Americans, especially lower income borrowers, will face higher monthly payments. Here's ABC's Elizabeth Schulze.
7: One of the biggest changes is that there's going to be fewer options going forward for how people can repay their loans. There are only going to be two options, the repayment assistance plan or the tiered standard repayment plan. Basically, those two options are replacing what was a bunch more repayment options that could get very confusing. And, you know, a lot of borrowers were trying to figure out what was best for them.
6: Nearly 43 million Americans have student loan debt worth about $1.7 trillion. The DOJ and 17 states reaching a settlement with three major egg producers accused of scheming to drive up prices. Here's ABC's Sophie Flay.
8: The states and federal government claim Calmaine Foods, Versova, and Hickman's Egg Ranch secretly communicated to increase what consumers paid for eggs between June 2022 and March 2025. Average prices soared to a record high of more than $6 per dozen early last year, with some shoppers paying even more.
9: As part of the agreement, the companies will pay the states a total of $3.3 million and donate 53 million eggs to food banks and nonprofits. Evacuation orders have been lifted near a train derailment north of Philadelphia. Michelle Franz and ABC News.
2: When you want the top Connecticut headlines when you wake up, you know to come to one place. 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
2: 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Weather update.
3: An extreme heat warning in effect through Friday. Sunny, hot, and humid through this afternoon in the mid-90s. Heat indices nearing 100. There may be a shower or thunderstorm late. An early shower or thunderstorm this evening, mild and muggy in the low 70s. Tomorrow is sunny and hot with a high near 100. Heat indices nearing 110. I'm meteorologist Paul Piorek on WICC.
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13: This is personal for us. We passed our assault weapons ban after we lost 26 souls at Sandy Hook.
14: The United States Supreme Court is taking an appeal on a Connecticut law that bans certain guns. The High Court announced its decision to take up the gun bans in place in Connecticut and Chicago on Tuesday. About a dozen other states have similar bans in place. Connecticut Attorney General William Tong says the state's assault weapons ban is lawful, and he's planning to fight the challenge in court in the fall.
13: States have the right and prerogative. The Supreme Court has said over and over again, we have the right and prerogative to use our police powers to keep people safe. So while the Supreme Court granted cert today on a case challenging Connecticut's assault weapons ban, we are ready for this fight and we are going to win it.
14: Energy officials are sharing tips on how to use air conditioning units more efficiently. Eversource says that energy consumption can rise by about 35% in the summer when customers need to use more electricity to stay cool. According to data, every degree higher on the thermostat saves 1-3% of a unit's electricity consumption. They also recommend keeping air vents clear of obstructions and to use major appliances during the later parts of the day. The Department of Energy and Environmental Protection is launching a climate initiative to respond to severe weather events. The plan stems from a 2024 flooding event in western Connecticut that brought more than 9 inches of rain, washed out bridges and trails, and stranded campers at Kettletown State Park. A few months later, the state experienced one of its largest recorded wildfires in its history. The department is planning two projects over the next 2 years to identify at-risk infrastructure and develop a response plan to enact before, during, and after high-impact weather events. Two teenagers are injured after a scooter crash involving a minivan in Bridgeport yesterday. The crash happened near Chopsy Hill Road and Island Brook Avenue Extension around 4:30 p.m. A 15-year-old was riding the scooter, and when he was found, he was rushed to emergency surgery in critical condition. The second injured person was identified as a 19-year-old man. Police believe the scooter was stolen on Monday on the east side of the city. It's the fifth crash involving scooters in June and comes less than 24 hours after police issued a safety advisory on the vehicles. A judge has denied the Quinnipiac women's rugby team motion for a restraining order. It means the team will not have a season this year after the program was eliminated by the university in April. The university says they eliminated the team due to budget cuts and told the team members they'd be offered a club team instead of full varsity privileges. The player sued over Title IX infringement violations but was denied reinstatement by a judge yesterday. Quinnipiac alum and Olympic medalist Alona Marr has been vocal with her criticism of the decision.
15: Or what, are they going to put on, have to get $60,000 in student loans if their scholarship is not taken from them?
16: Oh.
15: These girls went to this school to play rugby, and now their whole rugby's been taken.
16: That's a D1. Evil.
14: An expedited trial is upcoming, and if the team prevails, they could be reinstated in time for the 2027-28 season. The sale is official for Aquarian, completing its transition from Eversource to the Southern Connecticut Water Authority. The deal went through yesterday regardless of an order from Attorney General William Tong to pause the sale back in April.
17: This is a sweetheart deal where Eversource gets to dump Aquarian for $6 billion for the price that they wanted, by the way. If RWA doesn't have the money, they got to borrow the money and we all have to pay it back.
18: Rates are going to double in a hurry.
14: Aquarian is the state's largest water utility, serving over 700,000 customers across 60 municipalities. Today in Milford, new red light cameras are active and currently in a month-long warning period, now before ticketing begins July 31st. The three camera locations include High Street, Boston Post Road East and Westbound, as well as North Street at Boston Post Road Northbound. Milford already has several speed enforcement cameras that are active and began ticketing last month. And former UConn basketball star Alex Caravan is trying to bring UConn's winning ways to the West Coast. He was officially introduced by the Sacramento Kings alongside fellow draft picks Darius Acuff Jr. and Emmanuel Sharp. Caravan won two national titles at UConn, but joins a franchise that hasn't won a championship since 1951 when they were known as the Rochester Royals. He's planning to play for the team in the NBA Summer League. For the Voice of Connecticut, WICC, I'm John Kamal.
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19: From ABC News Tech Trends, House lawmakers have passed the Kids Internet and Digital Safety Act. It's a bipartisan package of legislation that, among other things, would require social media companies to adopt new safety features for children and restrict the use of minors' data for targeted advertising. BMW's next X5 will come with five different powertrain options: gas, diesel, hybrid, electric, or hydrogen. The German automaker unveiling the fifth generation SUV at its factory in Spartanburg, South Carolina. BMW recently invested $1.7 billion in the plant and plans to produce multiple EVs there, including the electric X5. And the video game company IO Interactive has announced some staffing reductions. The company, which made this year's popular James Bond game 007 First Light, says the cuts are coming because a relationship with an external partner is ending. It says its upcoming Project Fantasy game is still on track. With Tech Trends, I'm Mike Dubusky, ABC News.
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28: From ABC News, I'm Michelle Franzen. New details following the release of President Trump's financial disclosure forms to the Office of Government Ethics. The president's personal wealth increasing last year by more than $2 billion, more than triple the profits he reported prior to returning to the White House for a second term. The president telling reporters there was no conflict of interest.
29: Well, you know why I'm profiting? Because the stock market's going up. Everybody's profiting. If you have a 401k? How's your 401k done?
28: The majority of the president's earnings coming from cryptocurrency. He reported $1.3 billion. ABC's Jay O'Brien has more.
30: That includes upwards of $600 million tied to his meme coin, which has seen its value plummet in recent months, and well north of $500 million from the company World Liberty Financial, a firm co-founded by President Trump's family and the family of his Middle East envoy, Steve Witkoff. That was before the president re-entered the White House. It's been involved, that company, in some controversial overseas business deals, including with a member of the Emirati royal family.
28: President Trump landing in North Dakota a short time ago on the inaugural flight of the new Air Force One jumbo jet gifted from Qatar. A dangerous heat dome stretching from the upper plains to the Gulf states and East Coast. ABC's Leslie Lopez is along New York's Rockaway Beach.
31: The Energy Department declaring an emergency for the nation's largest energy grid amid concerns over potential record demand and supply shortages. The orders allow PJM, which services 13 states and Washington, D.C., to operate at maximum output without environmental concerns as electricity demand skyrockets in the heat. Thousands of power outages already reported in Ohio.
28: 1 week after the double earthquakes in Venezuela, search and rescue crews still finding survivors in the rubble, the latest a three-year-old trapped. The death toll now climbing to nearly 2,000. And more World Cup action today, including the match between the U.S. and Bosnia-Herzegovina, their first of the knockout rounds. 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
2: 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Weather update.
6: An extreme heat warning in effect through Friday. Sunny, hot, and humid through this afternoon in the mid-90s. Heat indices nearing 100. There may be a shower or thunderstorm late. An early shower or thunderstorm this evening. Mild and muggy in the low 70s. Tomorrow is sunny and hot with a high near 100. Heat indices nearing 110. I'm meteorologist Paul Piorek on WICC.
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7: One of the big decisions handed down by the Supreme Court yesterday and today, birthright citizenship. And joining us right now to chew that one over is a gentleman we've had on the afternoon show here plenty of times before, Quinnipiac University Law Professor Wayne Unger, to talk about what the Supreme Court said regarding a very contentious issue here. Hey, Wayne, it's Paul. Good afternoon. How are you?
8: I'm doing well, Paul. Always great to talk to you.
7: Thank you, sir. Appreciate that. Birthright citizenship. The Supreme Court said what to a Trump White House challenge on this, Wayne?
8: Well, it basically struck down a Trump executive order that he signed when he came into office during his second term, that if that executive order were to go into effect, would essentially curtail those who would qualify for birthright citizenship. And birthright citizenship, as a general matter, is if you're born here in the United States and you are a U.S. citizen. So the Trump administration, as part of the broader immigration efforts on his end, sought to curtail it to basically those who are lawfully present and permanently present in the United States. So parents, both parents being of U.S. citizens or, say, on green cards where they are lawful permanent residents, and instead trying to end this idea of those entering the country just to have a child in this country so that they can be born, so that they can be American citizens.
7: Mm-hmm. There is a way, though, and I guess, was this the compelling argument or the not compelling argument against this, that there's this whole concept of birth tourism or birth tourism or birther tourism or something like that, where people will come to the U.S. knowing we have this, as some other countries have it around the world, and say, well, hey, my child was born here, so I get additional rights. Wasn't that one of the arguments?
8: Well, that was certainly one of the arguments made by not only Donald Trump himself publicly, but also his attorneys who argued before the United States Supreme Court. And the United States Supreme Court just flat out rejected that as a reason to change the constitutional interpretation. In other words, they refused to accept that as a basis for changing a precedent that has been in existence for 128 years now. That case is called Wong Kim Ark. So in that way, yes, while that might still remain an issue for many Americans or many voters, and certainly for the Donald Trump administration, what that means is there needs to be another way of solving for that, and it's not through the citizenship clause in the United States Constitution.
7: So are they, I'm sorry, Wayne, so are they then saying, all right, you can change this, but you have to do it legislatively, and you have to do it constitutionally. Is that what they're saying?
8: Yeah, so that's a great question. So first is the majority opinion is based on constitutional law, meaning that nothing that Congress can do can change that interpretation. It cannot pass a new statute that changes the court's interpretation because the Constitution is supreme, mm-hmm. and the Supreme Court has the final say on that. That said, Americans can always amend the Constitution. Now, that's notoriously a very difficult process that requires three-quarters of the states to ratify a constitutional amendment. And quite frankly, I just don't see that as a realistic option, given the divisive nature of our politic right now. Now, on the statute side, the Congress might be able to come up with something statutorily, but that cannot contradict what the Supreme Court said today.
7: And finally, Wayne, you mentioned the case of this man. I think at the turn of the century, the 1800s into the 1900s, he was here. He went back to China to see relatives or his parents, and he came back. And then isn't there in this case always been a fascination with the phrase, something like subject to the jurisdiction of? Am I remembering that right?
8: You want my job, Paul?
9: No, God.
8: No, you are remembering that correctly. So this entire case turns on the interpretation of a clause in the citizenship clause, or sorry, I should say a subclause, and that is subject to the jurisdiction thereof. Trump and his administration argued that you are not subject to the jurisdiction of the United States if you are not domiciled, meaning permanently living in the United States. Mm. Again, Chief Justice Roberts, writing the majority opinion today, said that that's just not the common interpretation. That's actually contrary to what jurisdiction means. If you are in the United States, regardless of your citizenship status, you are subject to the laws, the rules, and the regulations of the United States and of the individual state that you are presently in. That's what the Supreme Court said here, and that's ultimately what the Supreme Court said. Hey, Trump administration, your interpretation of this is wrong.
7: And on that note, we thank you. Always great to have Professor Wayne Unger with us, Quinnipiac University Law School. Hey, Wayne, thanks. It's always a pleasure, man. Be good. I'm sure we'll be chatting down the road. Thank you, sir.
8: I'm sure. Thank you, Paul. Bye-bye.
7: All right, thanks. There you go. Wayne Unger. Yeah, subject to the jurisdiction thereof. And that's what they hang their hat on. And the Supreme Court said, all right, let's just leave things the way they are. No need to ignite this powder keg heading into the election.
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30: An extreme heat warning in effect through Friday. Sunny, hot, and humid through this afternoon in the mid-90s. Heat indices nearing 100. There may be a shower or thunderstorm late. An early shower or thunderstorm this evening. Mild and muggy in the low 70s. Tomorrow is sunny and hot with a high near 100. Heat indices nearing 110. I'm meteorologist Paul Piorek on WICC.
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9: WICC, it's time for the 2-minute recipe with me, Chef Norman. And just in time for the 4th of July holiday weekend, here's a couple of things you can do with fruit. Make a skewer with blueberries up and down the length of the skewer, plus a star-shaped piece of watermelon stuck on top. You can use those as drink stirrers, or you can actually have the kids eat them. They'll enjoy that. And another thing you can do with raspberries, get a bunch of raspberries, wash them, and put in some white candy chips inside each raspberry. So you get red and white, then the blue for the blueberries with the watermelon on top, and a couple of nice looking things for 4th of July backyard barbecue. And there it is, my 2-minute recipe with me, Chef Norman, on WICC.
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28: From ABC News, I'm Michelle Franzen. In New York City, love is in the air. Two people scaling the Empire State Building in what appeared to be a protest at first when they flew a banner with the message of love. The couple then climbing down to a platform below the spire, and it appears there may have been a proposal, with both posing for photos. The moments playing out live as police and media helicopters and marked a breach in security as New York City enters a period of heightened security ahead of the holiday. ABC's Aaron Katursky has more as it unfolded.
11: It is incredibly dangerous. It is likely a criminal trespassing situation. The NYPD is looking at the same images that we are showing. Two people unfurling a banner at the top of the Empire State Building at a time when the NYPD has just started working 12-hour shifts and trying to blanket the city in security in anticipation of all the events tied to the 4th of July.
28: In Ohio, east of Cincinnati, police removing 16 children from a home due to squalid living conditions. Ohio Attorney General Andy Wilson says police reached the children just in time.
12: I think if they would have waited another 24 hours, there was a very high probability that we'd be dealing with a death or multiple deaths.
28: The children now in protective custody. Four defendants have been charged. New financial disclosures show President Trump earned more than $2 billion last year, the vast majority of that wealth coming from cryptocurrency.
32: President Trump downplayed the significant amount of money he made last year while in office and insisted he had no involvement.
29: I've made a lot of money before I became president. And they invest my money, and I don't talk to them. I don't even speak to them.
32: President Trump made over $1.3 billion last year from his family's cryptocurrency ventures, according to new financial disclosure documents. His administration has rolled back crypto regulations and has promised to be the most crypto-friendly in history.
28: ABC's Karen Travers, you're listening to ABC News.
13: Man, I love this place. I've been surfing here since I was a kid. Now, seeing my grandson out on the water, it means everything to me. Watching him and taking in the blue waves, the sea breeze, the blurry horizon.
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28: Today marks 1 week since Venezuela's devastating earthquakes. Nearly 2,000 people are now confirmed dead, that number expected to climb. One glimmer of hope, the rescue of a 3-year-old trapped in the rubble for 6 days. ABC's James Longman is on the ground there.
15: 3-year-old Kleber Moran has become the latest miracle, surviving for 6 days trapped. The search team from Jordan used cameras to monitor him until they were finally able to get him out. He looked dazed, but rescuers say he's in good shape. In La Guaira, they're not giving up either, scanning, listening, and looking for any way into the remains of people's homes.
28: A California farmer is giving away over 125,000 pounds of nectarines to anyone who can show up and pick them.
16: On a small orchard in Reedley, California, third-generation farmer Cesar Mora is calling on anybody who wants his nectarines to show up and pick what they want.
17: And I should be picking them right now, but I'm not.
16: Mora is being sued by a large agricultural company for allegedly breaking his contract with them and selling his nectarines to a competing company. He says he had to do it.
17: I was never able to get a return or make any money, really. I was farming at a cost.
16: He's been ordered to stop selling his nectarines, so now he's telling anybody who wants them to show up and take his crop before it goes bad. This week, thousands of people have shown up to pick nectarines. Alex Stone, ABC News.
28: On Wall Street, stocks are up. Michelle Franz and ABC News.
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10: 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Weather update.
6: An extreme heat warning in effect through Friday. Sunny, hot, and humid through this afternoon in the mid-90s. Heat indices nearing 100. There may be a shower or thunderstorm late. An early shower or thunderstorm this evening. Mild and muggy in the low 70s. Tomorrow is sunny and hot with a high near 100. Heat indices nearing 110. I'm meteorologist Paul Piorek on WICC.
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25: Bee Sale is official for Aquarian, completing its transition from Eversource to the Southern Connecticut Water Authority. The deal went through Tuesday in spite of an order from Attorney General William Tong to pause the sale back in April.
26: This is a sweetheart deal where Eversource gets to dump Aquarian for $6 billion for the price that they wanted, by the way. If RWA doesn't have the money, they got to borrow the money and we all have to pay it back.
27: Rates are going to double in a hurry.
25: Aquarian is the state's largest water utility, serving over 700,000 customers across 60 municipalities. The Department of Energy and Environmental Protection is launching a climate initiative to respond Two western Connecticut storms that brought more than 9 inches of rain washed out bridges and trails and stranded campers at Kettletown State Park. Now, this climate initiative is going to reimburse the state for severe weather events. A few months later, the state experienced one of its largest recorded wildfires in its history. The department is planning two projects over the next 2 years to identify at-risk infrastructure and develop a response plan to enact before, during, and after high-impact weather storms. A judge has denied the Quinnipiac women's rugby team's motion for a restraining order. It means the team will not have a season this year after the program was eliminated by the university in April. The university said they eliminated the team due to budget cuts and told the team members they would be offered a club team instead of full varsity privileges. The players sued over Title IX infringement violations, but was denied reinstatement by a judge on Tuesday. Quinnipiac alum and Olympic medalist Ilona Marr has been vocal with her criticism of the decision.
2: What are they going to put on, have to get $60,000 in student loans if their scholarship is now taken from them?
3: Oh.
2: These girls went to this school to play rugby, and now their whole rugby's been taken.
3: That's evil.
25: An expedited trial is upcoming, and if the team prevails, they could be reinstated in time for the 2027-2028 season. Excessive heat is moving into Connecticut. An extreme heat watch will be in effect for much of the state from this afternoon through Saturday evening. An excessive heat warning is also in effect today from noon until 9 p.m. The heat index could reach 110 degrees, and people are being warned about the dangers of heat-related illnesses. Energy officials are sharing tips on how to use air conditioning units more efficiently. Eversource says that energy consumption can rise by about 35% in the summer when customers need to use more electricity to stay cool. According to data, every degree higher on the thermostat saves 1 to 3% of a unit's electricity consumption. They also recommend keeping air vents clear of obstructions and to use major appliances during the later parts of the day. And new red light enforcement cameras go active today in Milford. The cameras will be in a month-long warning period before ticketing begins July 31st. The three camera locations include High Street, Boston Post Road East and Westbound, as well as North Street at Boston Post Road Northbound. Milford already has several speed enforcement cameras that are active and began ticketing last month. I'm Chris Williams with WICC News.
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28: From ABC News, I'm Michelle Franzen. New details following the release of President Trump's financial disclosure forms to the Office of Government Ethics. The president's personal wealth increasing last year by more than $2 billion, more than triple the profits he reported prior to returning to the White House for a second term. The president telling reporters there was no conflict of interest.
11: Well, you know why I'm profiting? Because the stock market's going up. Everybody's profiting. If you have a 401k? How's your 401k done?
28: The majority of the president's earnings coming from cryptocurrency. He reported $1.3 billion. ABC's Jay O'Brien has more.
12: That includes upwards of $600 million tied to his meme coin, which has seen its value plummet in recent months, and well north of $500 million from the company World Liberty Financial, a firm co-founded by President Trump's family and the family of his Middle East envoy, Steve Witkoff. That was before the president re-entered the White House. It's been involved, that company, in some controversial overseas business deals, including with a member of the Emirati royal family.
28: President Trump landing in North Dakota a short time ago on the inaugural flight of the new Air Force One jumbo jet gifted from Qatar. A dangerous heat dome stretching from the upper plains to the Gulf States and East Coast. ABC's Leslie Lopez is along New York's Rockaway Beach.
13: The Energy Department declaring an emergency for the nation's largest energy grid amid concerns over potential record demand and supply shortages. The orders allow PJM, which services 13 states and Washington, D.C., to operate at maximum output without environmental concerns as electricity demand skyrockets in the heat. Thousands of power outages already reported in Ohio.
28: 1 week after the double earthquakes in Venezuela, search and rescue crews still finding survivors in the rubble, the latest a three-year-old trapped. The death toll now climbing to nearly 2,000. And more World Cup action today, including the match between the U.S. and Bosnia-Herzegovina, their first of the knockout rounds. 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
10: 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Weather update.
6: An extreme heat warning in effect through Friday. Sunny, hot, and humid through this afternoon in the mid-90s. Heat indices nearing 100. There may be a shower or thunderstorm late. An early shower or thunderstorm this evening. Mild and muggy in the low 70s. Tomorrow is sunny and hot with a high near 100, heat indices nearing 110. I'm meteorologist Paul Piorek on WICC.
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14: Just pulling up some statistics that we were talking about, unfortunately, drownings that do occur, especially in the warmer months of the year. So natural bodies of water account for a large share of the drownings across America. If you look at drownings for people under the age of 20, so you are including teenagers on this list, 47% of them happen in fresh water, lakes, rivers, ponds, canals, quarries, and 69% of teenagers who have drowned in fresh water, that is compared to a much, much lower percentage to pools. And I don't mean to bring down, you know, the vibe of this show, But I think it's important. We're talking to Richard Brannigan, who is the CEO of the American Red Cross Connecticut and Rhode Island region. I think it's important to note that, Richard, because so often we are comfortable with what we know. You brought up backyard pools, right? So we know the pool at Grandma and Grandpa's house, or we know about the pool at the YMCA. We even know about Long Island Sound. We go to our beaches all the time, right? But the second you are in an unfamiliar place, or you're going to even an Airbnb that has a pool, or you're going to a beach that isn't the Sound, it's the Atlantic Ocean, your I'd say risk of something going wrong because we're just not thinking about water safety, I think, increases. I mean, and the data kind of proves it. So I think that's also something to really think about, just the fact that when you're in unfamiliar bodies of water, even if it seems like it's calm, a lake, I mean, gosh, unless a boat goes by, lakes are pretty calm. But

0: that will talk about riptides and point you in the right direction to stay alert even more. But staying in areas that are guarded, the folks that work at those locations are highly trained. They are lifeguards and water safety personnel that go through rigorous training and fitness. And those are the folks you want to be near. And those are the folks who you want to protect your family. If you're swimming in areas that are unprotected, then it's up to you as the responsible adult to find a way to make sure that you're not assuming that your children know what they're doing in those locations and that they're venturing out into the water too far to be protected.
1: Yeah, and you brought up rip currents, Richard, which unfortunately they can happen. Maybe we don't think of them happening, you know, here in Connecticut always. But how do you handle if you get caught up in a rip current?
0: I think, you know, the idea would be to download the Red Cross app and look for guidance, but also to follow the instructions. There are instructions on beaches that have or are susceptible to rip currents. And those guidance, typically, those points include swimming with the current for a period until you can swim your way out of it. That's assuming you're a strong enough swimmer. So the rule of thumb is not to get caught in the first place, to be aware ahead of time as to what those tendencies might be and what the locations are. And often, as you were describing, often people are swimming in areas that are undesignated, they're unfamiliar with, and that's a combination that's very, very dangerous.
1: Yeah. Well, and I mean, especially, I hate to say it, Richard, when I was working up in Vermont, I was working up at CBS there in television for a while, and every summer, it used to kill me, without fail, teens would drown in rivers. And always the first reaction was, you know, oh, they must have been drunk. And I'm like, no, they're not. It's very unfamiliar. And there were never any lifeguards. It was unfortunate. It was horrible. And it happened every summer. And I just looked it up at my old station just now as you were talking. And you know, lo and behold, it just happened a couple weeks ago. Another teen who drowned in a river. It happens, I think, again, in unfamiliar places. But to your point, when you don't have even oversight or you don't have somebody who is watching, even going back to the pools, you know, it's not enough to be like, yeah, no, I'm up here. I got them. You know, like, we got kids in the pool. All right, I'm up here. But now I'm going to sit on my phone. You're just as useless as somebody who walked away from the pool, in my opinion. You know, if you're going to be up there watching kids at a pool, don't be on your phone. You know, actually watch them, because it just takes a second. I know I have a 7-year-old, and he likes to rough it. He's a boy. He loves to roughhouse with his friends. And so they'll, you know, pull each other under. And I'm like, all it takes is, and they don't know. They don't realize that it's like, hey, buddy, you're going to kill him. Could you stop? You know, like, but you've got to be on top of them, because it just takes a second.
0: Melissa, it does. And, you know, the rivers are one thing. Someone could slip and hit their head on a rock. We don't like to go in that area, but you mentioned quarries earlier. People are looking for ways to cool down in these extreme heat situations.
1: And like adventures off the map a little bit. Like, they want to get away from beaches a little bit. They want to have an experience, but sometimes that's without supervision.
0: Right. Exactly. And they just be aware of your surroundings and, you know, look out for each other, making sure that you're going to cool off in areas that make sense. As you said, you know, if you're the responsible adult and you're watching a pool, then you should not be on your phone and you should not be drinking and you should be aware of what could happen and do a visual check of who's there. Use a buddy system if there are a number of people in the pool at the same time. So a lot of different tips, a lot of different opportunities to be safe.
1: Yeah, definitely. And last thing, Richard, how important is it, especially if you are leaving Connecticut and you're traveling anytime this summer, to track the weather?
0: Oh, storms pop up in these extreme conditions. Storms are much more frequent. We saw a storm that passed through the state earlier today, severe thunderstorms. Stay alert to the radio and to wherever your news source is, like this one. And making sure that you're prepared to take shelter when necessary, that you're preparing your surroundings if you have

0: certain loose things in your yard or on your porch or so forth. Just be a little bit more vigilant for yourself and your family and your loved ones and your neighbors. You know, that person next door that's on their own that you check on periodically, check on them a little bit more often. Make sure they stay hydrated. Make sure they stay cool. Make sure they stay informed. And if you're doing all of these things and you have some extra time and you're not traveling, you could always sign up to donate blood, Melissa. So there's always something you can do to be more resilient and help the community in the process.
1: Yeah, no question. And we'll have more information certainly on our website, voiceofct.com, about everything Richard mentioned and more. Richard Brannigan, I want to thank you for what you do, CEO of the American Red Cross Connecticut and Rhode Island region. And thank you for giving us the time here. Stay cool out there.
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3: An extreme heat warning in effect through Friday. Sunny, hot, and humid through this afternoon in the mid-90s. Heat indices nearing 100. There may be a shower or thunderstorm late. An early shower or thunderstorm this evening. Mild and muggy in the low 70s. Tomorrow is sunny and hot with a high near 100. Heat indices nearing 110. I'm meteorologist Paul Piorek on WICC.
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9: A major shakeup to the federal student loan system affecting millions of borrowers taking effect today. Those changes mean some Americans, especially lower income borrowers, will face higher monthly payments. Here's ABC's Elizabeth Schulze.
10: One of the biggest changes is that there's going to be fewer options going forward for how people can repay their loans. There are only going to be two options, the repayment assistance plan or the tiered standard repayment plan. Basically, those two options are replacing what was a bunch more repayment options that could get very confusing. And, you know, a lot of borrowers were trying to figure out what was best for them.
9: Nearly 43 million Americans have student loan debt worth about $1.7 trillion. The DOJ and 17 states reaching a settlement with three major egg producers accused of scheming to drive up prices. Here's ABC's Sophie Flay.
11: The states and federal government claim Calmain Foods, Versova, and Hickman's Egg Ranch secretly communicated to increase what consumers paid for eggs between June 2022 and March 2025. Average prices soared to a record high of more than $6 per dozen early last year, with some shoppers paying even more.
9: As part of the agreement, the companies will pay the states a total of $3.3 million and donate 53 million eggs to food banks and nonprofits. Evacuation orders have been lifted near a train derailment north of Philadelphia. Michelle Franz and ABC News.
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4: 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Weather update.
3: An extreme heat warning in effect through Friday. Sunny, hot, and humid through this afternoon in the mid-90s. Heat indices nearing 100. There may be a shower or thunderstorm late. An early shower or thunderstorm this evening. Mild and muggy in the low 70s. Tomorrow is sunny and hot with a high near 100. Heat indices nearing 110. I'm meteorologist Paul Piorek on WICC.
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18: Excessive heat is moving into Connecticut. An extreme heat watch will be in effect for much of the state from this afternoon through Saturday evening. An excessive heat warning is also in effect today from noon until 9 p.m. The heat index could reach 110 degrees, and people are being warned about the dangers of heat-related illnesses. Two teenagers are injured after a scooter crash involving a minivan in Bridgeport on Tuesday. The crash happened near Chopsy Hill Road and Island Brook Avenue Extension around 4:30 p.m. A 15-year-old was riding the scooter, and when he was found, he was rushed to emergency surgery in critical condition. The second injured person was identified as a 19-year-old man. Police believe the scooter was stolen on Monday on the east side of the city. It was the fifth crash involving scooters in June and comes less than 24 hours after police issued a safety advisory on the vehicles.
19: This is personal for us. We passed our assault weapons ban after we lost 26 souls at Sandy Hook.
18: The United States Supreme Court is taking an appeal on a Connecticut law that bans certain guns. The high court announced its decision to take up the gun bans in place in Chicago and Connecticut on Tuesday. About a dozen other states have similar bans in place. Connecticut Attorney General William Tong says the state's assault weapons ban is unlawful, and he is planning to fight the challenge in court in the fall.
19: States have the right and prerogative. The Supreme Court has said over and over again, we have the right and prerogative to use our police powers to keep people safe. So while the Supreme Court granted cert today on a case challenging Connecticut's assault weapons ban, we are ready for this fight and we are going to win it.
18: The Connecticut Department of Emergency Services and Public Protection's Division of Scientific Services is under new leadership. Jessica Gleba has been named the division's new director. Gleba is a forensic toxicologist and laboratory leader who has worked in areas including impaired driving analysis. And former UConn basketball star Alex Caraban is trying to bring UConn's winning ways to the West Coast. He was officially introduced by the Sacramento Kings alongside fellow draft picks Darius Acuff Jr. and Emmanuel Sharp. Caraban won two national titles at UConn, but joins a franchise that hasn't won a championship since 1951, when they were known as the Rochester Royals. He is planning to play for the team in the NBA Summer League. I'm Chris Williams with WICC News.
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33: From ABC News, I'm Michelle Franzen. New details following the release of President Trump's financial disclosure forms to the Office of Government Ethics. The president's personal wealth increasing last year by more than $2 billion, more than triple the profits he reported prior to returning to the White House for a second term. The president telling reporters there was no conflict of interest.
34: Well, you know why I'm profiting? Because the stock market's going up. Everybody's profiting. If you have a 401k? How's your 401k done?
33: The majority of the president's earnings coming from cryptocurrency. He reported $1.3 billion. ABC's Jay O'Brien has more.
35: That includes upwards of $600 million tied to his meme coin, which has seen its value plummet in recent months, and well north of $500 million from the company World Liberty Financial, a firm co-founded by President Trump's family and the family of his Middle East envoy, Steve Witkoff. That was before the president re-entered the White House. It's been involved, that company, in some controversial overseas business deals, including with a member of the Emirati royal family.
33: President Trump landing in North Dakota a short time ago on the inaugural flight of the new Air Force One jumbo jet gifted from Qatar. A dangerous heat dome stretching from the upper plains to the Gulf states and East Coast. ABC's Leslie Lopez is along New York's Rockaway Beach.
1: The Energy Department declaring an emergency for the nation's largest energy grid amid concerns over potential record demand and supply shortages. The orders allow PJM, which services 13 states and Washington, D.C., to operate at maximum output without environmental concerns as electricity demand skyrockets in the heat. Thousands of power outages already reported in Ohio.
33: 1 week after the double earthquakes in Venezuela, search and rescue crews still finding survivors in the rubble. The latest, a three-year-old trapped. The death toll now climbing to nearly 2,000. And more World Cup action today, including the match between the U.S. and Bosnia-Herzegovina, their first of the knockout rounds. You're listening to ABC News.
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2: 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Weather update.
10: An extreme heat warning in effect through Friday. Sunny, hot, and humid through this afternoon in the mid-90s. Heat indices nearing 100. There may be a shower or thunderstorm late. An early shower or thunderstorm this evening. Mild and muggy in the low 70s. Tomorrow is sunny and hot with a high near 100. Heat indices nearing 110. I'm meteorologist Paul Piorek on WICC.
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0: Megan Portfolio joins us, the Hartford Portfolio, Yankee Institute, and all that. Ms. Portfolio, good afternoon. How are you?
4: Oh, hey, Paul. How are you? Oh. I was wondering where you went.
0: There you go. All right. Everything all right?
4: Oh, everything's great. You had me rethinking my stance on soccer for a second there.
0: What's your stance on soccer?
4: Well, my stance was no stance, but now you're making it sound like WWE, so I may have to watch it.
0: Oh, these guys, they go down like they're, you know, you brush up against them and they go down and they're flopping on the turf and everything. And like I said, my hockey brethren would be saying, get up. No, I'm just kidding. Aaron's Act. State audits, you write here, show why Connecticut needs Aaron's Act, E-R-I-N apostrophe S, Act. What might that be?
4: Well, so it's hard to like open up the paper every week and not see some example of P-card abuse going on, either at the state or the municipal level. Now, a P-card is just basically a government credit card. Government workers use them because it's just easier to make smaller purchases. They're supposed to be legit purposes, but it's easier. They don't have to go through the whole purchase order thing. And it's less time consuming. But we've been having a lot of problems with them lately. And so what I have done is we have this amazing state auditor staff.
0: Yes.
4: They do fantastic work and they publish and they're all online audits. So what I had done was I just did a search on P-card and it brought up over 100 separate audits. So I just picked 15 of them, just randomly picked 15 of them. Nine of these audits actually had reoccurrences. Mm-hmm. So let's just say the audit for fiscal year 2025, they'll say, oh, there was some P-card issue, whether it's lack of documentation or someone that was not authorized to use the card.
0: Yeah.
4: There's a slew of reasons. The auditors will actually say this has been reported and they'll list the year. There was one of the reports that actually said they've been finding these issues with the P-card since 2009.
0: There you go.
4: So what Yankee Institute has done is we have come up with this policy. We're calling it the Expenditure Records and Information Notification Act. Mm. In other words, Aaron's Act, kind of like a play on words with the whole Aaron Stewart P-card fiasco that's been going on.
0: Yeah.
4: And so what we're asking is we want all the executive branches to actually publish their purchasing card transactions in one spot so that the press can go there and see it. We don't have to FOIA. The public can see it because we're talking about taxpayer dollars. And we should be able to see what our dollars are being used for on these corporate cards. And we actually want it enshrined in law because administrations change, commissioners change. So they can change policies, you know, whenever they want. But if it's in law and there's this one spot that we can get, we can just go to and search, we can search. Who made the purchase? Who approved the purchase? What was it for? And this is all information that, you know, it all comes electronically. Like you get a credit card statement.
0: Sure.
4: I mean, I do. So, I mean, there is a way to actually have this, you know, somehow be uploaded in some format that's searchable by the public. And we actually have some decent transparency in the state. The state comptroller's office, Sean Scanlon's office, they actually have like a whole infrastructure built out where you can search state employees.
0: Oh, wow.
4: That you can see how much they get paid, what their pension's going to be. You can search, you know, I can search to see if it's called open checkbook. So I can see, you know, if someone issued a check to Megan Portfolio, you know, you can go in there, type in my name and come up. We just want to expand on this and actually have all this P-card information just readily available. You know, let me tell you, some of the things that I found are just absolutely absurd. Like Western Connecticut,
0: they
4: had unauthorized users making making purchases, and they weren't authorized.
0: Mm.
4: There was late reconciliations, not enough documentation. Sales tax was being paid, like we're not supposed to be paying sales tax.
0: Really?
4: And there's a slew of policies out there for the P-card. So we don't need any more policies or training. We need to do something new because when these audit reports come out, they're for the past. So we're seeing what happened. I want to be able to stop this stuff from happening.
0: Yeah.
4: Like in the present. And that's why we at Yankee think Aaron's Act would be, you know, the way to go.
0: Do you think, before I get to why I don't think this will ever happen, and it's not because it's not a good idea, Is anybody, have you sent this to anybody in the General Assembly? Might they introduce it or not?
4: I mean, I don't want to, name drop anyone.
0: Okay.
4: Because they didn't give me permission to. But yeah, we've had some lawmakers actually reach out to us and say they were very interested in it. The state auditors actually retweeted my article on it over
0: very
4: the
0: nice.
4: Weekend. So, I mean, it's definitely getting some attention. Some of the Hearst papers published my op-ed today.
0: Nice.
4: So it's definitely getting out there. I've been seeing, just on social media, people have been starting to now actually call out for more transparency on it. Because, again,
0: beautiful.
4: This is taxpayer dollars, and we deserve to know this.
0: Yeah.
4: And just so that your listeners will probably appreciate this, because I'm sure a lot of them have corporate cards.
0: Yeah.
4: I have corporate cards. And let me tell you, there were consequences when we didn't file our report.
0: Oh, yeah.
4: Or if I didn't get my manager's permission to go out, for a steak dinner.
0: Mm-hmm.
4: I was in sales, so we were allowed to do that.
0: Yeah.
4: But if we were going to spend over a certain amount, we had to get permission. And they weren't playing. So if you did not comply with the rules, they shut your card off. And they
0: cut
4: your card off, you have an open balance, you have to pay that.
0: You have to pay it. And, finally, Megan, in about the minute we have left here, that's how I could see some folks might not like this in the state saying, well, people are going to go nuts if they see a steak dinner, but, this is we were taking out a client or, was a business connection to the state. So I can see them saying, well, they're going to use the old people just don't understand routine. You know what I mean?
4: Well, let me tell you, this is when we were trained, we had to do ethics training every year. I worked for a international company. So every year we did this ethics training for insider trading.
0: Yeah.
4: And using of our company card, I was always brought up. And they always said to us, if you don't want it on the front page of the Hartford Current, you probably shouldn't be doing it.
0: I like that.
4: That's a great way to live your life.
0: I like that. That's pretty good. Folks, check it out. State audits show why Connecticut needs errands. E-R-I-N-S law, Aaron's Act, rather. And yes, that's an on-purpose play on words there. Megan Portfolio, the guest. Hey, Meg, thanks as always. Have a happy week, and we'll chat next week. Thank you.
4: Have a great fourth.
0: All right. You too, Megan. Stay safe there. Yes.
2: 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Weather update.
10: An extreme heat warning in effect through Friday. Sunny, hot, and humid through this afternoon in the mid-90s. Heat indices nearing 100. There may be a shower or thunderstorm late. An early shower or thunderstorm this evening. Mild and muggy in the low 70s. Tomorrow is sunny and hot with a high near 100. Heat indices nearing 110. I'm meteorologist Paul Piorek on WICC.
2: 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Let's hear what happened today in WICC history.
11: It's July 1st. 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
33: From ABC News, I'm Michelle Franzen. In North Dakota, President Trump will deliver remarks at the opening of the Theodore Roosevelt Presidential Library. He took the first flight aboard the new Air Force One jumbo jet.
15: Before boarding the new Air Force One for its inaugural flight, President Trump defended the gift from the Qatari government and the use of taxpayer dollars to customize it.
34: This was a gift from a country that's treated us very well.
15: The $400 million jet has raised questions from some lawmakers and ethics experts.
34: Frankly, we couldn't build a plane like this because we wouldn't be willing to spend the kind of money necessary. They spent top dollars.
15: The Air Force has been modifying the new jet since September to meet security, communications, and other needs to transport the president. Karen Travers, ABC News, the White House.
16: East of Cincinnati, Ohio authorities say 16 children were removed from a home after living in squalor. Police describing those conditions the worst they have ever seen. Some of the kids had to be hospitalized and were hidden from neighbors. Vinton County Prosecutor William Archer announced the charges against four adult family members.
17: The four defendants were arraigned on 16 counts of second-degree felony child endangering.
16: The defendants were ordered to have no contact with the victims. In New York City, a couple scaled the Empire State Building spire in what appeared to be a protest at first, then turned into a proposal before both climbed down. The moment for all the world to see marked a breach in security as New York City enters a period of heightened security ahead of the holiday. ABC's Aaron Katursky says both are now in custody and facing charges.
18: They have names that they are working with. They believe that these two individuals were profiled in a Netflix documentary and have tried these kinds of stunts before. Criminal charges are now in the offing.
16: Triple-digit field temperatures gripping much of the nation's midsection and now East Coast. The next few days could be the hottest on record for New York City since 2010. 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
16: Former Transportation Secretary Pete Buttigieg and possible potential candidate for the White House is speaking out to ABC News after a recent swatting incident against his family.
23: When officers showed up at the Michigan home of Buttigieg and his husband, they took their twins in for questioning.
24: Our children, to be clear, they're 4 years old. They have no idea what any of this means.
23: The kids stayed with their grandparents for 24 hours, and that was when police finally told them someone had called Child Protective Services.
24: An anonymous caller had told CPS that somebody had told him that I had told her that I had committed unspeakable crimes.
23: All of it false. A swatting incident. He's now hoping whoever did it is found and prosecuted. Sherry Preston, ABC News.
16: The frontman and songwriter who co-founded The Village People has died.
25: Born in Texas, raised in San Francisco, Victor Willis joined five other singers, each in a themed costume, to form The Village People in 1977. He was briefly married to Felicia Ayers Allen, who would later play Claire Huxtable on The Cosby Show. Willis struggled with drug addiction but completed rehab in 2007. Now The Village People Facebook page says he's died after a short illness. Today would have been Victor Willis's 75th birthday. Jim Ryan, ABC News.
16: 1 week after the double earthquakes in Venezuela, search and rescue crews still finding survivors, the latest a three-year-old trapped in the rubble. Michelle Franz in ABC News.
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27: Excessive heat is moving into Connecticut. An extreme heat watch will be in effect for much of the state from this afternoon through Saturday evening. An excessive heat warning is also in effect today from noon until 9 p.m. The heat index could reach 110 degrees, and people are being warned about the dangers of heat-related illnesses. The worst of the heat and humidity will be tomorrow and Friday. The feel-like temperatures will be up to 115 degrees. The state has activated its extreme heat protocol until 6 p.m. Sunday. And energy officials are sharing tips on how to use air conditioning units more efficiently. Eversource says that energy consumption can rise by about 35% in the summer when customers need to use more electricity to stay cool. According to data, every degree higher on the thermostat saves 1 to 3% of a unit's electricity consumption. They also recommend keeping air vents clear of obstructions and to use major appliances during the later parts of the day. I'm Chris Williams with WICC News.
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0: 95 southbound exit 18's on-ramp is blocked with cleanup of a fuel spill from an earlier accident. On the Wilbur Cross southbound road work between exit 46 and exit 42 A and B as things backed up through the tunnel and into Hamden. Route 8 north and southbound road work on either side between exit 12 and exit 14. Traffic report powered by the Connecticut Lottery. 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I'm Edge Krause, WICC Traffic.
1: An extreme heat warning in effect through Friday. A shower and thunderstorm this evening, otherwise mild and muggy overnight in the low 70s. Tomorrow is sunny and hot with a high near 100. Heat indices nearing 110. Friday is sunny and hot with a high again near 100. I'm meteorologist Paul Piorek on WICC.
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3: Yeah, but here we are, all buckled in, all set to go for another afternoon drive or glide, wherever you're going, as we head into the hot, at least most of it, weekend of the 4th of July in America 250. Great to have you with us right here at 203-333-9422-333-WICC. It's Paul Pacelli here alongside Chris Williams. Of course, we'll keep you updated all afternoon. Paul Piorek with that brutally hot weather forecast, and we'll have the latest traffic for you as well every 10 minutes on the sixes. So how are you? Are you feeling patriotic? That's patriotism is always an interesting concept. It's always something that is bandied about, is discussed. Does patriotism on one end mean my country right or wrong? I'm not going to, you know, talk my country down. Or on the other side, does it mean you embrace the imperfections in your country as we head into the weekend where we look and see and maybe shake hands and celebrate around outside that America is 250 years old? How about that? No small accomplishment. We've been taught all the stories, all the lore, all the folklore about the founding fathers. And and listen, this country has had some bumps and bruises, but still, I think right now, especially 250 years after we started this grand experiment, I don't know if there's a country on earth that carries its imperfections and its wounds and its ripped shirts and its strong fortresses and its collapsed houses, both figuratively and literally, out in front in the world like we do. Nobody's ever saying we're perfect. And if people think America's perfect, they're crazy. They're nuts. You can't be 100% or 100% the other way. But there are some new numbers out there. And Gallup and all these pollsters, they tend to do this, and I figure let's do this today. Let's start it off, because this is something that we always talk about on the show, whether it has to do with allegiance to one party or another, say here in Connecticut and Fairfield County, Bridgeport, Hartford, and New Haven, or statewide or nationwide. The idea of the pride you take in America. And I know the tendency is going to be, well, because Trump. Maybe that's it. I don't know. You tell me. American pride, and there's a lot of stories out here summarizing this whole thing. Let's start off with this. American pride, pride in your country, patriotism, hits a 25-year low. How about that? New Gallup survey out there, and this is our first question of the day. Already posted. In fact, I posted this yesterday, and boy, a lot of people, dozens and dozens, I think we're up over 100 responses now on this one, I believe, talking about patriotism. A new Gallup survey finding that American pride is at a 25-year low. Just 33% of U.S. adults, roughly one out of three in a fraction, say they are extremely proud to be an American. 20% say they're very proud. So 33 and 20, 53, even I can do that math. That's not awful. 22% say they're moderately proud. 15% are only a little proud. And 9% say they're not proud at all. So when you look at what we have here, heading into this holiday weekend, if you pull back and you take the long look at it, the fact that 91% out of 100% of Americans, including those here in Connecticut, Fairfield County, New Haven County, up along the great rivers and lands and streams of this wonderful state, 91% say, yeah, they have some pride. The interesting thing on this whole thing is party affiliation. Gallup survey found that 70% of Republicans say they're extremely proud. That number's even lower than past years for Republicans. But 7 out of 10 Republicans say they're extremely proud, quote unquote. How does that compare with Democrats? Just 14% of Democrats say they're extremely proud. So that's a 56-point swing right there. And in the middle, kind of, the coveted independent voter, the voter that decides to a great extent, not only American elections, but elections right here in Connecticut. Remember, the unaffiliated or the independents, not the independent party in Connecticut, that's about 40,000 voters. But the independent voter here in the state, they're the ones that are going to decide between likely Ned Lamont. We'll have some news on that coming up later on. Looks like, in case you didn't hear or read, Josh Elliott may not have actually qualified for matching public finance money. So we'll talk about that coming up. But even here in Connecticut and all around the country, even independents are only at 28% to be extremely proud to be an American. Why is that? Let's start off. And again, I'm asking you not to, you know, I don't want to hear, well, Because all them Democrats are all commie pinkos. No, I don't want to hear that today. Can we not have that today? I know that's the fallback already. Well, you know, what do you expect? They're all leftists. Look at what's going on in New York. Yeah, I know. We'll have some fun with that. But what are your thoughts on this one? 203-333-9422, 333-WICC. And I did put, we have over 100 responses on this, and I put this up late in the show yesterday. A new Gallup poll is out there. So if you go to our Facebook page, facebook.com/voiceofct, 70% of Republicans, 28% of independents, and 14% of Democrats say they're extremely proud to be Americans. Now, I'm not judging anybody. I'm not telling you that if you don't show pride, you're not worth it. No, no, no, no, no, no, no, no, no. No. But I'm wondering why. Is it solely because of Trump? Is it that there's a gap now in people who are gravitating toward the democratic socialist thing versus the good old my country right or wrong republicanism? You tell me. New Gallup poll out there, 70, big 7-0, 7 out of 10 Republicans, just about a quarter of Democrats, 28% of independents, and 14% of Democrats say they're extremely proud to be Americans. In the end, it doesn't really matter. The country's not going anywhere. And listen, our resiliency is better than any country on the planet right now. You tell me a better place. That's not the size of one borough in New York City. But why the gap in parties? Why are 70% of Republicans extremely proud and yet 14% of Democrats? Are Democrats not able to compartmentalize between the goodness of this country and Donald Trump? Is that the problem? You tell me as we're up and underway. 203-333-9422, 333-WICC.
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0: 95 southbound exit 18's on-ramp is blocked with cleanup of a fuel spill from an earlier accident. On the Wilbur Cross southbound road work between exit 46 and exit 42 A and B as things backed up through the tunnel and into Hamden. Route 8 north and southbound road work on either side between exit 12 and exit 14. Traffic report powered by the Connecticut Lottery. 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I'm Edge Krause, WICC Traffic.
1: A random shower and thunderstorm this evening, and then mild and muggy overnight with a low in the low 70s. Sunny and hot tomorrow with a high near 100. Heat indices nearing 110. Friday, sunny and hot with a high again near 100. I'm meteorologist Paul Piorek on WICC.
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3: Yep, in November of 1926, it all started. So we're coming up on anniversary number 100, like Mr. Big Voice said there. All righty, 203-333-9422. 333-WICC. We're getting updates also all afternoon on this oppressive heat. Next 2 days are going to be nasty, nasty, nasty. It'll all break probably by midday to late Sunday into Monday, and we'll cool it off again. But again, suffice it to say, common sense, if you're out doing the holiday celebrating thing over the weekend, stay in the shade, stay in the garage. Make sure you're well hydrated and all that. Maybe this is not the weekend for golf or volleyball or wiffle ball or t-ball or tennis or whatever. But, and if you know somebody, God forbid, that doesn't have air conditioning, Now, my air conditioning was out the first heat wave we had like 2 or 3 weeks ago. Oh, that was not. Luckily, my AC is back. Good God. And I strategically put a couple of fans around the house and open and closed doors so I can handle it pretty well, I think. Now, a lot of people may look at what I'm doing and say, no, you're not, Paul. But what can I tell you? It's the beauty of this program. Right here at 203-333-9422-333-WICC. We talk about patriotism and all the polling outlets usually do something here right around this time of the year. What about your pride to be an American? I got to tell you something. My pride to be an American, and because I separated from what's going on in D.C., I think you have to do that. Now, you can be not prideful of the latest bunch in D.C.,

0: WICC. And I wonder what that percentage may or may not be in Connecticut. Now, we don't have statewide breakouts of this. I can look for them. But just the thought of pride in your country, in this governmental system. I mean, do we not have the best system on the planet? Now, I'm not talking about the people currently running it. And some people would say ruining it. And some people would say pushing the envelope of it. I agree, there's controversy there. But do you want to call me and argue that this is not the best system on the planet? What's better? As we celebrate America 250, and I'm seeing all these articles from left-leaning publications and saying stuff like, well, geez, you know, come on, you can't be proud of America with Trump. No, that's ridiculous. Of course you can. If anything, if you're an anti-Trump person and an anti-Republican person, can't you say, well, look, as horrible as some people think Trump is, the country's kind of functioning, isn't it? I mean, you're out driving right now. Look around. Millions of people driving. Commerce is working. We're bouncing back. Oil prices are lower. Gasoline prices are well under $3 now. This country has a remarkable quality of elasticity, doesn't it? Doesn't it have a wonderful quality, whether it's been through some of the rough Trump years, whether it's been Watergate, whether it's been Iran-Contra? The country bounces back. The system eventually works. Or are you of the new branch of progressives who say, I can't be proud of a country, or I can't be proud of a system that allows people to go bankrupt because of medical debt, right? Maybe, and again, I'm not going to belittle you for saying that. But where are we now as a country, and where are we as, and does patriotism even, and I'm kind of throwing that out there because I know people that have said this to me on and off the air. Does patriotism really matter? Like, I know I have a friend of mine once who said, you know what? As long as my check clears, that's I don't have to be patriotic. And how do you, and again, here's, if I can wax poetic here for a minute, and why not? Because they let me do this show Monday through Friday from 2 to 6. What is patriotism anyway? How much do you stand behind or show pride in your country? 203-333-9422, 333-WICC. And are you torn right now between what you see and what we talk about on the news every day and having pride, the patriotism, being patriotic of this country? Hey, you know what? If you look around at a lot of stuff around the world, who has it better than us right now? Now, I know what you're going to say. Well, in Sweden and Denmark and those countries aren't quite the, you know, because of some immigration policies, because of the movement of populations here and there, some of these oases of countries aren't the nirvanas, the panaceas that they used to be. But good old America, America just goes chugging right down the center of the road, doesn't it? Veers a little left, veers a little right, but eventually you get right back on that straight and narrow. Or do we? You tell me. Phones are open. Text line is open. Traffic and weather together right here on WICC.
1: WICC Smart MLS Right Now Traffic.
2: 95 southbound exit 18's on-ramp is blocked with cleanup of a fuel spill from an earlier accident. On the Wilbur Cross southbound road work between exit 46 and exit 42 A and B as things backed up through the tunnel and into Hamden. Route 8 north and southbound road work on either side between exit 12 and exit 14. Traffic report powered by the Connecticut Lottery. 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I'm Mitch Krause, WICC Traffic.
3: An extreme heat warning in effect through Friday. A shower and thunderstorm this evening, otherwise mild and muggy overnight in the low 70s. Tomorrow is sunny and hot with a high near 100. Heat indices nearing 110. Friday is sunny and hot with a high again near 100. I'm meteorologist.

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7: 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New Gallup poll out there. Mr. Gallup's organization still going strong after decades and decades and decades. Look. The good news is that well over 90% of Americans feel some sort of pride in the country, if you consider that good news. But why is it 70% of Republicans, 28% of Democrats, and just 28% of Independents, and just 14% of Democrats? Why is that? What is extreme pride anyway?
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8: ABC News, I'm Michelle Franzen. Police in Ohio say four family members are facing charges, including child endangerment, after the discovery of 16 children living in deplorable conditions east of Cincinnati. Ohio Attorney General Andy Wilson says police reached the children just in time.
9: I think if they would have waited another 24 hours, there was a very high probability that we'd be dealing with a death or multiple deaths.
8: The children now in protective custody. The U.S. has not renewed the U.S.-Mexico and Canada trade agreement as it pursues new deals. The current agreement remains in place until 2036, but will now face annual reviews. Two daredevils in custody after climbing to the top of the Empire State Building spire in a stunt that appears to have ended in a proposal. The couple identified as Angela Nicolau and Ivan Birkus, and both now facing charges. In World Cup action today, the U.S. taking on Bosnia and Herzegovina, the first of the knockout rounds. This is ABC News.
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10: Excessive heat is moving into Connecticut. An extreme heat watch will be in effect for much of the state from this afternoon through Saturday evening. An excessive heat warning is also in effect today from noon until 9 p.m. The heat index could reach 110 degrees, and people are being warned about the dangers of heat-related illnesses. The worst of the heat and humidity will be tomorrow and Friday with feel-like temperatures up to 115 degrees. The state has activated its extreme heat protocol until 6 p.m. Sunday. Energy officials are sharing tips on how to use air conditioning units more efficiently. Eversource says that energy consumption can rise by about 35% in the summer when customers need to use more electricity to stay cool. According to data, every degree higher on the thermostat saves 1 to 3% of a unit's electricity consumption. They also recommend keeping air vents clear of obstructions and to use major appliances during the later parts of the day. A judge has denied the Quinnipiac women's rugby team's motion for a restraining order. It means the team will not have a season this year after the program was eliminated by the university in April. The university said they eliminated the team due to budget cuts and told the team members they would be offered a club team instead of full varsity privileges. The players sued over Title IX infringement violations, but was denied reinstatement by a judge on Tuesday. Quinnipiac alum and Olympic medalist Ilana Marr has been vocal with her criticism of the decision.
6: Or what, are they going to put on, have to get $60,000 in student loans if their scholarship is now taken from them?
11: Oh.
6: These girls went to this school to play rugby, and now their whole rugby's been taken.
11: That's D1.
10: An expedited trial is upcoming, and if the team prevails, they could be reinstated in time for the 2027-2028 season.
12: This is personal for us. We passed our assault weapons ban after we lost 26 souls at Sandy Hook.
10: The United States Supreme Court is taking an appeal on a Connecticut law that bans certain guns. The High Court announced its decision to take up the gun bans in place in Chicago and Connecticut on Tuesday. About a dozen other states have similar bans in place. Connecticut Attorney General William Tong says the state's assault weapons ban is unlawful, and he's planning to fight the challenge in court in the fall.
12: States have the right and prerogative. The Supreme Court has said over and over again, we have the right and prerogative to use our police powers to keep people safe. So while the Supreme Court granted cert today on a case challenging Connecticut's assault weapons ban, we are ready for this fight and we are going to win.
10: The Department of Energy and Environmental Protection is launching a climate initiative to respond to severe weather events. The plan stems from a 2024 flooding event in western Connecticut that brought more than 9 inches of rain, washed out bridges and trails, and stranded campers at Kettletown State Park. A few months later, the state experienced one of its largest recorded wildfires in its history. The department is planning two projects over the next 2 years to identify at-risk infrastructure and develop a response plan to enact before, during, and after high-impact weather events. The sale is official for Aquarion, completing its transition from Eversource to the Southern Connecticut Water Authority. The deal went through Tuesday in spite of an order from Attorney General William Tong to pause the sale back in April.
12: This is a sweetheart deal where Eversource gets to dump Aquarion for $6 billion for the price that they wanted, by the way. If RWA doesn't have the money, they got to borrow the money and we all have to pay it back. Rates are going to double in a hurry.
10: Aquarion is the state's largest water utility, serving over 700,000 customers across 60 municipalities. And new red light enforcement cameras went active today in Milford. The cameras will be in a month-long warning period before ticketing begins July 31st. The three camera locations include High Street, Boston Post Road East and Westbound, as well as North Street at Boston Post Road Northbound. Milford already has several speed enforcement cameras that are active and began ticketing last month. I'm Chris Williams with WICC News.
5: WICC Smart MLS Right Now Traffic.
13: 95 southbound, the on-ramp from the Sherwood Island Connector is blocked with ongoing cleanup of a fuel spill from an earlier accident. Wilbur Cross southbound road work between exit 46 and exit 42 A and B as things backed up through the tunnel and into Hamden. Route 8 north and southbound sides, you got construction either side between exit 12 and 14, taking out a lane. I'm Edge Krause, WICC Traffic.
14: A random shower and thunderstorm this evening and then mild and muggy overnight with a low in the low 70s. Sunny and hot tomorrow with a high near 100. Heat indices nearing 110. Friday, sunny and hot with a high again near 100. I'm meteorologist Paul Fiorek on WICC.
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0: perform right from your own backyard, maybe your city or town in Fairfield County, maybe all throughout Connecticut, all around the U.S. And I know America 250, the big celebration this year, is kind of being steeped in accusations of, well, it's a big Trump rally or whatever, and people are pointing fingers, and you have states like Connecticut. I'm ashamed to say that we're one of the seven or eight states that isn't participating in that great American fair on the National Mall. And at least Governor Lamont has shifted his tone now, and at least he's saying, well, all right, because it's kind of because it is politics. And we'll have Dan Haar from Hearst on later to talk about that in hour number four of the program here. But we're talking about patriotism. Yes. What's that phrase? Patriotism is the last refuge of a scoundrel. Did I get that right? And people say, well, you know, the shallow thing to do is to, you know, wrap yourself in the flag when the going gets tough. And instead of the tough get going, they start lashing out and they point to Trump and they point to that picture of him hugging the flag from, I think, Trump 1.0 there. How do you feel about that? And patriotism. And by the way, you know what I was thinking on the break? Yes, because I do think occasionally. And I have a question. And not having been in any sort of a classroom, probably in a couple of decades. No, I've been to some college classes to lecture. But having said that, do they still say the Pledge of Allegiance? I pledge allegiance to the flag of the United States of America and to the Republic for which it stands, one nation under God, indivisible, with liberty and justice for all. Is that still, I don't want to say forced in schools, but that's kind of my earliest remembrance of patriotism. Remember that? Everybody get up, stand by your desks, put your hand over your heart, look at the flag and say that. And I'm saying to myself, even, and I forgot when the first time that was, maybe in kindergarten or first grade or whatever. And even back then, I'm saying to myself, this is a little weird. Like, what does this all mean that I'm saying here? And does that, and if I don't want to say, it doesn't mean I don't want to say it, but, you know, we look at people who don't want to, you know, stand for the Pledge of Allegiance. Nothing wrong with that. I don't judge their character by that. Or occasionally you go to a ball game or a concert or wherever, if they play the national anthem, and You're standing maybe with your cap over your heart or your hand over your heart or just standing there or looking at the police and firemen and women who are in full stretched out salute and everything. But then you look at people around that are kind of just sitting there and talking and not stopping. Are they not patriotic? Or is it tough to judge someone's patriotism? As we will be awash in patriotism this weekend. So we start with this. I wanted to get up and underway with this today. Got a couple of texts coming in here, a couple of emails. I'll get to those a little bit later on. Want to hear from you at 203-333-9422, 333-WICC. New Gallup poll out there that says 70% of Republicans, which is low for the GOP. It's usually up around 80 or 90%. So all three categories are seeing a little drop off here. 70% of Republicans, 28% of independents, 14% of Democrats, they are extremely proud to be Americans. Now, that's the penultimate category. There's pride, there's proud, there's somewhat proud, there's a little proud, and not proud at all. So again, not to get awash here in verbiage and all that, but where do you put yourself on that? And have you thought about that? And was America a more patriotic place 5, 10, 15, 20 a generation ago, two generations ago, 40 years ago, 60 years ago? And is pride in your country one of those ideas or one of those questions that kind of rings together with that old phrase, if you have to ask how much it is, you can't afford it. So if you have to weigh your pride in America and your patriotism and your pride in living in the country and living in Connecticut and living in Fairfield County or New Haven County and all that, Hartford County, the other five counties, the great wonderful state of Connecticut, one of the original 13 colonies, do you find yourself questioning that? And if you do find yourself questioning that, the question is there a problem here? You tell me. As we roll along, it's the afternoon show right here on WICC.
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11: 95 southbound, the on-ramp from the Sherwood Island Connector is blocked with ongoing cleanup of a fuel spill from an earlier accident. Wilbur Cross southbound road work between exit 46 and exit 42 A and B as things backed up through the tunnel and into Hamden. Route 8 north and southbound sides, you got construction either side between exit 12 and 14, taking out a lane. I'm Edge Krause, WICC Traffic.
12: An extreme heat warning in effect through Friday. A shower and thunderstorm this evening, otherwise mild and muggy overnight in the low 70s. Tomorrow is sunny and hot with a high near 100. Heat indices nearing 110. Friday is sunny and hot with a high again near 100. I'm meteorologist Paul Piorek on WICC.
10: 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Paul has the answers. It's Connecticut Today with Paul Fuseli on WICC 600 and 95.9, the voice of Connecticut.
0: Yeah, and I'm looking for the answers right here on patriotic thoughts, patriotism there, or have the Trump years cast such a shadow on this? Now, I'm not trying to be, you know, pro-Trump or anti-Trump or pro-MAGA or anti-MAGA here. But apparently, if you look at these surveys, including the one here from Gallup, people are kind of like, eh, yeah. 70% of Republicans extremely proud to be American, 28% of independents, 14% of Democrats. And why is that? Is it just because of Trump? I mean, are Democrats, well, you tell me. Just 14% of Democrats say they're extremely proud to be American. Well, why is that? What's wrong with the other, you know, 86%? What's going on here? Maybe is it that Democrats and 72% of independents, if you factor out the 28% of independents that say they're extremely proud to be American, maybe this is it. Maybe Democrats and independents can't separate what's going on now in the country from the precepts of who we are. maybe they don't like the car because the car is out of tune. And maybe Republicans say, yeah, well, the car may be out of tune, but we still love the car. You know, there'll be a new chief mechanic in charge in 2028 and beyond. There'll be new assistant mechanics in charge in D.C. 2026 and beyond. So may is that the way they look at it? And by the way, do you have do you ever get into these kinds of philosophical discussions? Right now I'm doing like philosophical and air quotes here. Do you ever do that with your family members, your close friends, your work friends, your circle of friends, whatever? Do you ever do that where you talk about pride and you could say, yeah, well, I know you don't like Trump, but you still got to love what he's doing or love the country here. And then you have the people that you, you know, that you associate with and look at you funny like you have four or six eyes, not just two or three eyes. 203-333-9422, 333-WICC. But back to one of my, back to a question that I posed right before the break. Do they still do the Pledge of Allegiance in school? I'm serious about this. And if you don't want to actually come on the phone and use your voice because somebody may recognize you from a school you work at, let me know. Email me or text me 203-333-9422, 333-WICC. Or is having kids stand to say the Pledge of Allegiance, is that forced patriotism or is that good? Is it good to make little ones say that because then you explain what it is? But the thing is, even that first line, I pledge allegiance to the flag of the United States of America. Who are you pledging allegiance to? The flag is an inanimate piece of cloth. Or are you pledging allegiance to an idea? To a moral set of equivalences, to an idea. You hear this all the time. America is not just a country, it's an idea. But should we be doing that to smaller kids, school kids? I'm not trying to sound like some pinko lefty communist. I leave that up to some of the callers here. I'm kidding. I love you all. With big fat open arms here. 203-333-9422, 333-WICC. They still do the pledge. And then there are people that, like I said, you look at it at a sports game or a performance, some concerts open with the national anthem. People say, hey, that's forced patriotism. Why are we doing that? Other people in other countries say, what are you playing your national anthem for before every game of every team in every league, from Little League and T-ball, you know, with the speakers and the snack shack, all the way up to the Super Bowl? I mean, I've read that. I had Europeans say, what is this with the national anthem? And I said to one once, kidding online, I said, well, we do that so we won't, we do that because we don't want to end up like you. I'm kidding. I love everybody. Linda in Trumbull leads us off today. Hey, Linda, how are you?
13: Hi, Paul. I always enjoy talking with you, and I always like when I agree with you, but darn, you know, it doesn't always happen. So you brought up a lot of points today.
0: Yeah, sure.
13: And I know time is short, so I'm just going to mention one thing.
0: No, take your time. We got time, Linda. Go ahead.
13: Just a short little bit ago, you referenced the whole notion of, is it like a car where just because the car's not working,
0: yeah,
13: you know, are they... don't they still love the car? So
0: yeah.
13: Keeping with that analogy, if a car has its engine removed and its tires removed,
0: okay,
13: and its lights taken out and disassembled,
0: all right,
13: for the most part, it's no longer a car. And I could go on forever, but I think that's kind of a deep thought to consider. You know, we have a beautiful country with a democracy.
0: Okay.
13: And I think I'm in the bucket. I certainly am proud for all my decades of being in this country and
0: sure.
13: and love what we have,
0: mm-hmm.
13: but am presently in a very frightened state that the car is no longer going to have its engine or tires even available to be put back inside and run again.
0: With all due respect, and I ask this honestly here, what's really changed? I know people on both sides of the aisle go heavy with the rhetoric, and you're a communist, and you're a fascist, and which I hate, and you know from listening to me, I hate that, I despise that, we've lost our capacity to discuss things, but yeah, it's highly emotional, but the country's still kind of running. You know, the courts rule, and after he gets slapped down enough, Trump goes, all right, whatever the courts are. You know what I mean? Like, I think, and with all due respect, I respect you for if you don't agree with me, I just think we're a little too doomsday-ish about that. You know what I mean? Because isn't the strength of the country that we're still kind of chugging along, or do you disagree?
13: Well, it's a very big car, machine, entity, to cause to come to a halt in an abrupt way.
0: Mm-hmm.
13: But I do think, I don't want to do a thing where I start listing things that I'm not savvy enough to know the real details for.
0: Sure.
13: But I watch every day. I try and stay removed, but monitor what the laws that have been changed,
0: mm-hmm.
13: the freedoms of people to be, the whole notion of people to be picked off the road, you know, which has been a story since the first of the year. The whole topic of ICE, mm-hmm. that has changed. That is a dynamic that wasn't happening 2 and 3 and 4 and 5 years ago or 20 years ago.
0: Yeah.
13: And there is a list. And then there's all the wasted money for all the things. We'll just know there's this little list of gratitude to himself things that he's mm-hmm. building. That is so much money that is going in the wrong direction. And so that's a tiny little list of a longer list a smarter person could add, for which gives me great fear, because it's real money going in the wrong direction when other problems are dire. And let me just remind you of one of the things, a little sure. off topic, but similar to an earlier point. You made so many good points. I remember, I think I'm a peer to you relative in age. My father was a World War II vet.
0: Okay.
13: We respected the flag.
0: Yeah.
13: I remember when Old Navy started as a company.
0: Yeah.
13: I don't whatever year that was, 25, 30 years ago, whatever it was.
0: Yeah.
13: And they came out with motifs of the American flag on men's swimsuits.
0: Oh yeah.
13: And I remember like I was scared for my father to hear about it because he was alive.
0: Yeah.
13: And to think you would be sitting on the American flag. So what's changed? You know, things. Every life is organic. Everything evolves. But the notion of patriotism used to be so pure and clean. And
0: yeah, it did.
13: Mayberry RFD-ish. and now it's crazy that the flag has now been, I won't use the word weaponized. It's the wrong word. But the flag is now a thing.
0: Linda, I thank you. Those are wonderful thoughts. Thank you, Linda and Trumbull. Do a little break. Don and Fairfield coming back on WICC.
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11: 95 southbound, the on-ramp from the Sherwood Island Connector is blocked with ongoing cleanup of a fuel spill from an earlier accident. Wilbur Cross southbound road work between exit 46 and exit 42 A and B as things backed up through the tunnel and into Hamden. Route 8 north and southbound sides, you got construction either side between exit 12 and 14, taking out a lane. I'm Edge Krause, WICC Traffic.
12: A random shower and thunderstorm this evening, and then mild and muggy overnight with a low in the low 70s. Sunny and hot tomorrow with a high near 100. Heat indices nearing 110. Friday, sunny and hot with a high again near 100. I'm meteorologist Paul Fiorek on WICC.
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0: Got some folks on the line here want to talk about patriotism and the notion of patriotism, and are we more patriotic today than we used to be, or was it a more open patriotism as we head into this July 4th weekend? A couple of minutes before news, top of the hour, we'll hang on. We'll get to you shortly. Don in Fairfield. Don, how are you, sir? What's up?
19: I'm great, Paul. Can you hear me all right? I'm in my car. I don't know if it's working.
0: Yeah, we got
19: right.
0: about 90 seconds, Don. Go ahead.
19: Can you hear me?
0: I can, sir. Yes. Can you hear me? Test 1, 2.
19: Yes, I can. I can when I listen to the radio. But
0: yeah, no, you got to turn the radio. You got to turn the radio off, Don. Go for it.
19: Okay, the radio's off.
0: All right, you're on, pal. Go.
19: All right, thanks. You got me to thinking about, I would regard myself as patriotic, yes, yeah. Definitely. Very patriotic. But recently, things are happening in this country that I say, wow, I don't agree with that. And I really don't agree with a lot, with some of the things. I'm very much against them. But I will tell you this. When I hear people, if they want to be unpatriotic and just not salute and not recognize the stand for the national anthem, I'm kind of in agreement with you. Maybe that's all right. But when people who are in this country begin to malign it and begin to badmouth it, I will be the first guy to offer to pay them to go to the country they think is better, so long as they take up citizenship there and don't come back here when they realize. That's
0: Yeah. Don, thank you. Appreciate it, my friend. Yeah, listen. Yeah, and listen, there's nothing wrong. And Don, thank you. Good point there. Good stepping off point maybe for next hour. There's nothing wrong with criticizing the bad things about this country. And we're not great. This ain't pie in the sky. This ain't three scoops of vanilla with sprinkles on it. But you know what? And I know we have health care problems and stuff like that with money, but you know what? Find a better place. Show me a better place.
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20: From ABC News, I'm Michelle Franzen. Americans are already dealing with higher inflation due to the war with Iran and tariffs, but prices for goods with the U.S. top trade partners could go up after the Trump administration announced it would not renew a key trade agreement.
21: The Trump administration says it will not renew the U.S.-Mexico-Canada trade agreement in its current form, but instead will look to set up new trade deals with both countries. The agreement, negotiated during the president's first term and set to last until 2036, will stay in effect, but there will now be annual reviews that could change major parts of the treaty. U.S. Trade Representative Jameson Greer said the U.S. trade deficit with Mexico and Canada was a key reason to not renew the agreement as is. During his first term, the president touted the U.S. MCA as, quote, the best agreement we've ever made. Karen Travers, ABC News, the White House.
20: 1 week after the double earthquakes in Venezuela, search and rescue teams still finding survivors, including a three-year-old trapped in the rubble for 6 days. There are now more than 2,000 confirmed deaths. Authorities in Ohio say 16 children have been removed from a home east of Cincinnati, describing those living conditions as deplorable. Here's ABC's Alex Preshay.
22: We're also told that this is an interfamilial situation. It's not a human trafficking case, according to law enforcement. But 7 of those children had to be taken to Columbus area hospitals. 2 of them were airlifted, and at least 1 child had to be intubated. Police say they actually stumbled upon this situation. They were executing a search warrant in a parallel investigation when they found this house with all those children inside.
20: 4 adult family members arraigned on 16 counts, including child endangerment. In New York City today, a dangerous stunt played out atop the Empire State Building and ended with both climbers in police custody. 2 people scaling the Empire's spire, then climbing down to a lower platform where there appeared to be a proposal. The couple facing charges for that breach in security. You're listening to ABC News.
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25: Sweltering temperatures across more than half of the country, known as a heat dome, raising the health risks for millions this holiday. In New York City, the heat index, or real field temperatures mixed with humidity, expected to top triple digits. ABC's Leslie Lopez is in New York's Rockaway Beach.
26: Some 160 million Americans are impacted by the dangerous heat dome expanding east.
27: We got some water.
26: In New York City, officials opening hundreds of cooling centers and deploying cooling vans to help the most vulnerable.
27: Philadelphia!
26: 4th of July celebrations affected too. In Philadelphia, where it could feel like 111 degrees Friday, the route for the city's Independence Day parade was supposed to be expanded for America's 250th, now being cut short.
25: Voters in yesterday's Colorado primary race choosing a progressive newcomer over a 15-term Democratic incumbent. ABC's Stephen Portnoy has more.
28: The result in the Denver area district ends the congressional career of Diana DeGette, who has served in the House since 1997. She was defeated by a challenger who was born that same year. Milot Kiros, who emigrated from Ethiopia as an infant, is the latest member of the Democratic Socialists of America to oust a Democratic incumbent. Republicans point to Kiros' comment in a local news interview that the 9/11 attacks were an inevitable consequence of America destabilizing the Middle East.
25: In Pennsylvania, evacuation orders have been lifted near a freight train derailment yesterday north of Philadelphia. Michelle Franzen, ABC News.
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30: Excessive heat is moving into Connecticut. An extreme heat watch will be in effect for much of the state from this afternoon through Saturday evening. An excessive heat warning is also in effect today from noon until 9 p.m. The heat index could reach 110 degrees. And people are being stressed to warned about the dangers of heat-related illnesses. The worst of the heat and humidity will be tomorrow and Friday with feel-like temperatures up to 115 degrees. The state has activated its extreme heat protocol until 6 p.m. The Connecticut Department of Emergency Services and Public Protection's Division of Scientific Services is under new leadership. Jessica Gleba has been named the division's new director. Gleba is a forensic toxicologist and laboratory leader who has worked in areas including impaired driving analysis.
31: This is personal for us. We passed our assault weapons ban after we lost 26 souls at Sandy Hook.
30: And the United States Supreme Court is taking an appeal on a Connecticut law that bans certain guns. The High Court announced its decision to take up the gun bans in place in Chicago and Connecticut on Tuesday. About a dozen other states have similar bans in place. Connecticut Attorney General William Tong says the state's assault weapons ban is lawful, and he's planning to fight the challenge in court in the fall.
31: States have the right and prerogative. The Supreme Court has said over and over again, we have the right and prerogative to use our police powers to keep people safe. So while the Supreme Court granted cert today on a case challenging Connecticut's assault weapons ban, we are ready for this fight, and we are going to win it.
30: Chris Williams with WICC News.
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2: 95 northbound, about an hour and 15 from Greenwich through Fairfield Parkway is the way to go. Route 8 northbound, late running road work between exits 12 and 14. Wilbur Cross southbound side, heavy residual delays through Hamden down to the tunnel from earlier issues. And 91 southbound New Haven, plan on at least 20 minutes from exit 6 down through the merge and through Long Wharf. I'm Ed Kraus, WICC Traffic.
4: An extreme heat warning in effect through Friday. A shower or thunderstorm this evening, otherwise mild and muggy overnight in the low 70s. Tomorrow is sunny and hot with a high near 100. Heat indices nearing 110. Friday is sunny and hot with a high again near 100. I'm meteorologist Paul Piorek on WICC.
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0: As we start to glide and roasting with all the heat into the July 4th holiday weekend, America 250, and I wanted to use a couple of hours today to talk about the idea of patriotism. And I saw this Gallup poll the other day. I actually put this question up on our Facebook page yesterday to get the momentum going. And we have well over 100 responding to this. New Gallup poll out there says 70% of Republicans, 28% of independents, and just 14% of Democrats are extremely proud to be Americans. What are your thoughts on that? And again, that's the highest level of extremely proud. There's proud, there's somewhat proud, there's not very much pride, there's meds on meds, and there's no pride at all. Now, 91% of Americans, according to these Gallup numbers, whether you're Republican or Democrat or whatever, 91% of these Americans do have some sort of pride in the country. Where does it stand for you? Is it just as I tried to put it to you, are you part of the people that say, well, if the car is not running quite right or needs big repairs, I don't like the car? Or are you on the other side, maybe some Republicans or Democrats or independents say, no, you can still love the car. You just have to really embrace it and tune it up. So where's the core argument here against it? Is it the model of car itself, or is it the fact that it's got to go in for a little maintenance? You know what I mean? Or as an old aunt of mine used to say, maintenance. She couldn't say maintenance. I used to tell her it's maintenance. She goes, yeah, maintenance, which technically I guess she's right. Will has been hanging on in Fairfield. Will, good afternoon on this day. How are you?
5: I'm well, Paul. How about yourself?
0: I'm good, Will. What are your thoughts on this? Patriotism, waving the flag, good old USA, well, saying the pledge. What do you think?
5: When I first started listening today, you asked a question about do they still say the pledge in school, and it just so happens I work for the Fairfield Public Schools, and they do indeed say the Pledge of Allegiance, which
0: really?
5: I'm quite proud of.
0: Really?
5: On a different note, I was raised by a career Marine, and we went up and down the East Coast,
0: yeah.
5: And we didn't always live on base, but we mostly lived on base. And let
0: wow.
5: me tell you something.
0: Yeah.
5: When they were raising and lowering that flag,
0: uh-huh.
5: You better be still. You better be paying attention. When you were on base, it was different. But I distinctly remember an incident that confused me.
0: Yeah.
5: And my stepdad served three times in Vietnam.
0: Wow.
5: And
0: yeah.
5: One of those times, he came back on commercial airline.
0: Yeah.
5: And when we went to get him, there were a bunch of people protested, and
0: yeah.
5: Somebody spat on him.
0: Oh.
5: And I was I was confused by that. And when we got home, I asked. I said, I don't understand.
0: Yeah.
5: My dad's out there. He's fighting for this country. And my dad said, with a very plain face,
0: yeah.
5: That is their right to free speech. And it blew my mind. It just blew my mind. And so when you got these people who don't take part in saying the Pledge of Allegiance,
0: yeah.
5: Or don't stand and put their hand over their heart, that's their free speech. If that's
0: sure.
5: The way they want to do it, God bless them. Let them do it that way. I don't have a problem with people burning a flag.
0: Yeah.
5: That's free speech. I mean, this is the great experiment, and people forget that. But I did want to say one thing.
0: Sure.
5: So when Biden was president, he wasn't the guy that I voted for.
0: Okay.
5: But I was raised that he is the commander-in-chief, and we give him due respect.
0: Absolutely.
5: And I got to say, what the Democrat Party did to that man, putting him through those 4 years, when he was ill, it was very plain to see that he wasn't all there. That was wrong, and they should be ashamed of themselves.
0: Yeah, and Will, thank you very much, Will. I appreciate it. Good thoughts there, and blessings to your family. And yeah, patriotism sometimes, it's and you hate the fact that your dad or stepdad there was spat on, but even he understood that there's anger in society, and he fights for the rights of people, even though it does go a little overboard to express that anger. Will, wow, lots to cover there. And as far as Mr. Biden and what his wife allowed to happen, and what his family allowed to happen, and maybe they tried to get him to stop, but he didn't want to. Yeah, that was tough to see. I remember the first debate. I was not home when it started. I had a bunch of things to do, and I said, well, I can always read the transcript or watch the highlights. And I remember having the debate on. In fact, I was at a fast food joint, just parked, having a quick dinner there before I went home. And I said, oh, yeah, the debate's tonight. Let me put it on. And I heard, you know, I heard Mr. Biden start to stumble and ramble and everything. And I just said, oh, my God. And I know when I had made it a major point of, you know, my shows leading up to that, saying, folks, I think there are some mental deficits there, and I certainly hope he doesn't crash and burn during the debate. It's not good for America. It's not good for, you know, people who would do us harm in the world. And it ended up happening. And I know Jill Biden recently said she thought he was having a stroke, and she's been, you know, taking a task for that, saying, where were you on the lead up to this, where he was clearly impaired? So, look, I'm sure there are things that we're still going to learn on that coming back. So, patriotism, what do you think, folks? And I've got some text messages here, and I guess people are happy. And I didn't realize this. I thought this might have been phased out. Silly me. Silly, silly boy, Paul. The Pledge of Allegiance is still done in a lot of school systems. You okay with that? Or might we be looking at, I don't know, something like forced patriotism? I'm all right with it. Don't start screaming at little Paulie here. But generally, I'm okay with it. What are your thoughts, though? And there have been people who have said, in their minds, I don't mind it. I think it's a great show of unity. But, you know, you get people who say, especially foreigners, and I don't mean foreigners in a derogatory way, but folks who are not native to here, saying, what is this with the national anthem like before T-ball games and Little League games? Maybe they just don't understand. You tell me. 203-333-9422, 333-WICC.
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2: 95 northbound, about an hour and 15 from Greenwich through Fairfield Parkway is the way to go. Route 8 northbound, late running road work between exits 12 and 14. Wilbur Cross southbound side, heavy residual delays through Hamden down to the tunnel from earlier issues. And 91 southbound New Haven, plan on at least 20 minutes from exit 6 down through the merge and through Long Wharf. I'm Andrew Krause, WICC Traffic.
4: A random shower and thunderstorm this evening, and then mild and muggy overnight with a low in the low 70s. Sunny and hot tomorrow with a high near 100. Heat indices nearing 110. Friday is sunny and hot with a high again near 100. I'm meteorologist Paul Piorek on WICC.
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0: And asking you to express your freedom of speech today, your voice here on this eve or 2 or 3 days away of America's 250th birthday as a nation. July 4, 1776, 203-333-9422. And talking about results from a couple of polls here. Gallup already has done this over the past few years. But they say the notion of people feeling patriotic has kind of dropped a little bit here. New survey found that U.S. pride is at a 25-year low. Poll results show 33% of adults say they're extremely proud to be an American. That's one-third of the country. 20% say they're very proud. That's 53% altogether. 22% say they're moderately proud. So that brings us up to, what, 75%, 15% say a little proud, and 9 and a fraction not proud at all. So if you look at it that way, that's pretty good that just 9% of people are not showing any pride there in the country. The fact that 91% of people are still somewhat prideful here is a good thing. Now, back in 2001, now again, this might have been post 9/11, 55% of adults say they were extremely proud to be American. It was 41% last year, and now it's down to 33%. So we've gone from 55, 25 years ago, down to 41% last year, and to 33% here. Why is that happening? Why is that happening? Has anything in the core of what America is, what's changed over 25 years to make it go from, you know, 50-something percent with extreme pride in the U.S. down to 33%. Demographics? Are some of the people that come here not prideful? And again, you have a lot of people who kiss the ground when they get here. You know, one of our callers previously said, listen, you know, basically

0: retiring right here, right now.
1: Let's do it.
0: In the words of Tone Loc. Wild thing. But is there a... All in all, and I'm asking this seriously, but I'm also asking this kind of rhetorically, too. Name a better place. Name a better place with more freedoms than us. You know, a lot of these countries, even our friends like in Great Britain and other countries, you can't just say what you want to say. Now, you can't do that really here either. You know, there are slander laws, there are libel laws, but it's tough to get them enforced. And you can't incite a incite a riot. But I challenge you, name a better place that has more freedoms than we do, that gives you more opportunity to come here with nothing. You hear all these stories about people that come here with nothing. A guy that used to own the convenience store down the street from my condo, he said he came here with nothing. And when I knew him, that was his third convenience store. Are we perfect? No, but we're damn good. We're damn good. Before news and traffic and weather together, a couple of folks here. Alex in Shelton. Alex, hi, you're on WICC.
2: Hey, how you doing today?
0: Good, Alex. What's up, buddy?
2: It is darn hot out there.
0: Yeah,
2: and it's going to be worse tomorrow.
0: It is. It is.
2: Well, just got to brace it, you know?
0: Yeah. Yeah. What's on your mind?
2: Anyways, no, you're talking about being patriotic and everything.
0: Yeah.
2: And no, it's a very milestone anniversary, America 250. And,
0: yeah.
2: You know, this only comes, you know, every 50 years. I was just a little kid when they had the bicentennial in 1976.
0: Me too. Here we are now. Yep.
2: Anyway, yep. So, yeah, I'm going to enjoy myself and, you know, just be with family, friends, and, you know, go see my local fireworks July 2nd and maybe go see another show during the weekend in another town. And, no, we've been through a lot, you know, in the last, you know, 25 years, that's for sure.
0: Sure.
2: In the last 50 years. And, no, one thing about Americans, we're very resilient. And, yes, things have changed a lot. Just look at what went on pre-COVID and now society is after COVID. And that was 6 years ago.
0: Yeah.
2: And, the future is always scary. But, you know, look, our past ancestors, you know, that grew up in America, the Great Depression, World War II, Cold War, you know, history, you know, was never a great time. Mm-hmm. Yes, we've had great milestones throughout history, but we've been through a lot in the last 250 years, and that's for sure.
0: Absolutely. Alex, my friend, thank you. Great thoughts there. Enjoy yourself this weekend. Stay cool, of course. Yeah, you know what? I love the word Alex used there, resilient. Traffic and weather together. It's hot out there on WICC.
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4: 95 northbound, about an hour and 15 from Greenwich through Fairfield Parkway is the way to go. Route 8 northbound, late running road work between exits 12 and 14. Wilbur Cross southbound side, heavy residual delays through Hampden down to the tunnel from earlier issues. And 91 southbound New Haven, plan on at least 20 minutes from exit 6 down through the Merge and through Long Wharf. I'm Edge Krause, WICC Track.
5: An extreme heat warning in effect through Friday. A shower or thunderstorm this evening, otherwise mild and muggy overnight in the low 70s. Tomorrow is sunny and hot with a high near 100. Heat indices nearing 110. Friday is sunny and hot with a high again near 100. I'm meteorologist Paul Piorek on WICC.
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4: Yeah, we've got exactly that coming up. News, bottom of the hour, ABC for the world and national stuff. Chris Williams locally, and Chris is going to have an update on speed gammers. Yes, you want to stay tuned with that for one of our local municipalities here. Also, we are talking about the notion here of patriotism and how patriotic you are. You can enjoy this country and think it's hell on earth. You can conceivably think this is the worst place I have ever set foot in, but you're doing well. You know, there are a lot of people that do that. A lot of people that make a lot of money here are pushing socialism and communism. And they may say, well, it's you know, it should be the people first and not the country. You don't cheer for the uniform first. You cheer for the people who have the uniform on. But you tell me, and by the way, is there a better country? Right now, if you could go somewhere else, where would that be?
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5: ABC News, I'm Michelle Franzen. In North Dakota, President Trump toured the Theodore Roosevelt Library in Medora, ahead of now delivering remarks at the opening ceremony. The president arriving on the new Air Force One, gifted from Qatar. ABC's Selena Wang with more.
6: There's been bipartisan concern over the conflicts of interest here, the ethical, the legal, the national security concerns. Remember, this is a $400 million gift from Qatar. This is likely the largest gift ever from a foreign government. And the Pentagon has spent the last year, as well as hundreds of millions of dollars in taxpayer money, to retrofit this plane and do the necessary security upgrades to make sure that it's fit for use by the President of the United States.
5: In New York City, a couple scaled the Empire State Building spire today in what appeared to be a protest that ended in a proposal, both now facing charges. A heat dome bearing down on much of the country with dangerous triple-digit field temperatures, raising the risk of life-threatening conditions. This is ABC News.
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7: Excessive heat is moving into Connecticut. An extreme heat watch will be in effect for much of the state from this afternoon through Saturday evening. An excessive heat warning is also in effect today from noon until 9 p.m. The heat index could reach 110 degrees, and people are being warned about the dangers of heat-related illnesses. The worst of the heat and humidity will be tomorrow and Friday, with feel-like temperatures up to 115 degrees. The state has activated its extreme heat protocol until 6 p.m. Sunday. A former teacher at a Trumbull school was arraigned on Tuesday afternoon. 34-year-old Ryan LaSella of Milford is charged with risk of injury to a minor in the investigation. He allegedly sent inappropriate text messages to a 13-year-old male student while he was employed as a teacher at Madison Middle School in Trumbull. Judge Justine Whalen ordered that LaSella have no contact with that student and continued the case to July 14th. Trumbull Superintendent of Schools Martin Semmel said LaSella was placed on administrative leave as soon as the allegation was made. Two teenagers are injured after a scooter crash involving a minivan in Bridgeport on Tuesday. The crash happened near Chopsy Hill Road and Island Brook Avenue Extension around 4:30 p.m. A 15-year-old was riding the scooter, and when he was found, he was rushed to emergency surgery in critical condition. The second injured person was identified as a 19-year-old man. Police believe the scooter was stolen on Monday on the east side of the city. It was the fifth crash involving scooters in June and comes less than 24 hours after police issued a safety advisory on the vehicles. The sale is official for Aquarian, completing its transition from Eversource to the Southern Connecticut Water Authority. The deal went through Tuesday in spite of an order from Attorney General William Tong to pause the sale back in April.
2: This is a sweetheart deal where Eversource gets to dump Aquarian for $6 billion for the price that they wanted, by the way. If RWA doesn't have the money, they got to borrow the money and we all have to pay it back.
8: Rates are going to double in a hurry.
7: Aquarian is the state's largest water utility, serving over 700,000 customers across 60 municipalities. New red light enforcement cameras went active today in Milford. The cameras will be in a month-long warning period before ticketing begins July 31st. The three camera locations include High Street, Boston Post Road East and Westbound, as well as North Street at Boston Post Road Northbound. Milford already has several speed enforcement cameras that are active and began ticketing last month. Energy officials are sharing tips on how to use air conditioning units more efficiently. Eversource says that energy consumption can rise by about 35% in the summer when customers need to use more electricity to stay cool. According to data, every degree higher on the thermostat saves 1 to 3% of a unit's electricity consumption. They also recommend keeping air vents clear of obstructions and to use major appliances during the later parts of the day. A judge who has denied the Quinnipiac women's rugby team's motion for a restraining order. It means the team will not have a season this year after the program was eliminated by the university in April. The university said they eliminated the team due to budget cuts and told team members they would be offered a club team instead of full varsity privileges. The players sued over Title IX infringement violations, but was denied reinstatement by a judge on Tuesday. Quinnipiac alum and Olympic medalist Ilona Marr has been vocal with her criticism of the decision.
9: Or what, are they going to put on, have to get $60,000 in student loans if their scholarship is now taken from them?
10: Oh.
9: These girls went to this school to play rugby, and now their whole rugby's been taken.
10: That's evil.
7: An expedited trial is upcoming, and if the team prevails, they could be reinstated in time for the 2027-2028 season. Bridgeport's Downtown Cabaret Theater had its final show on Sunday. In April, executive director Hugh Hallinan announced that the theater would be closing due to a multitude of issues, including the cost of operating out of the current building on Golden Hill Street. It is unclear what the future is for the building and for the institution itself, but a part of it will live on as the children's productions will continue under the direction of the Black Rock Theater Organization and the Fairfield Theater Company in Fairfield. And former UConn basketball star Alex Caravan is trying to bring UConn's winning ways to the West Coast. He was officially introduced by the Sacramento Kings alongside fellow draft picks Darius Acuff Jr. and Emmanuel Sharp. Caravan won two national titles at UConn, but joins a franchise that hasn't won a championship since 1951 when they were known as the Rochester Royals. He is planning to play for the team in the NBA Summer League. I'm Chris Williams with WICC News.
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11: Route 8 southbound accident between exit 15 and 13 northbound. Plenty of onlooking delays as well. Lower Fairfield County 95 north up to 90 minutes. Greenwich to Bridgeport Parkway is the way to go. I'm Mitch Krause, WICC Traffic.
12: A random shower and thunderstorm this evening and then mild and muggy overnight with a low in the low 70s. Sunny and hot tomorrow with a high near 100. Heat indices nearing 110. Friday, sunny and hot with a high again near 100. I'm meteorologist Paul Piorek on WICC.
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4: Yeah, I will say, you know, for Paul Piorek, and I'm going to chat with him maybe later today, but certainly tomorrow when I'm in for Melissa. Can you really feel the difference between 100 and 110? I guess you can. Because 100 sounds like really freaking hot. And 110 sounds like the third ring of hell. So we'll see if we can do something on that with Paul a bit later on. 203-333-9422. 333-WICC. Thanks there to Chris Williams. Yeah, more cameras out there. We'll get to that at the top of the next hour. Also, we'll have Chris go over some of your responses to our Facebook question of the day, which I actually put up yesterday because I wanted people to think about this. If you look, there's a new Gallup poll out there. They do this every year to judge patriotism and how proud you are of the U.S. And I know it's kind of an abstract thing, but it is interesting. Gallup reports here that 25 years ago, post-2001, 55% of U.S. adults said they were extremely proud to be an American. By last year, it had dropped to 41% of respondents who said, yep, I'm extremely proud of being an American. God bless America. And, it now just 33% of all U.S. adults say they're extremely proud to be an American. Doesn't make me think less of you. Maybe you came here with all good intentions, or you were born here, or you're a native and you think, man, I thought I had it good, but look what happened. I would guess some people who could be and are buried in medical debt. Some of those people that the state chose to bail out through that good initiative from Governor Ned Lamont there. We had a Quinnipiac expert on to talk about that, right? Maybe those people say, hey, like America, but man, in some of the parts of the world where your taxes are a bit higher, you don't get buried in medical debt. Does that affect your patriotism? Or is America just, is America, as we say this now, it sounds flowery, but I heard it the other day, America is more than this or that or Congress or the House or the Senate. It's an idea. And folks, I got to tell you, there's nowhere, you name me somewhere else where you get as much freedom as you do here in America. I mean, even some of our staunchest allies, the UK, Canada, France, take a look at how many of these nations threaten you with jail time. Jail time, talking about behind bars. If you say stuff that the government doesn't like because it can be abusive. Here, yeah. You can be tried for standard libel and slander and all that, but some pretty ugly stuff said about Republicans, said about Democrats, said about conservatives, said about progressives. And look how hard it is, even with stars and personalities, to actually get a court decision here, right? It's usually a Hollywood starlet or big guy star who has the money, who could spend a few million dollars on legal fees. But by and large, man, you know, caveat emptor here in the U.S., which is a wonderful, it really is, though, it's a wonderful part of who we are. But go ahead, I dare you. Where else would you like to go? We had a person text this. Hey, Paul, you know the famous musician Pitbull? He's from Cuba, and he tells people at his concerts. I saw a videotape of one on YouTube where he says, in so many words, Pitbull, wasn't he just in Connecticut at Rensselaer? I think he might have been. This year, last year, he calls for everybody against America. You know what? God bless you, but on the same term, blank you. I've seen that. He actually says that, Pitbull. It's a guy from Cuba. He goes, God bless you, I love you, but blank you. He said, just because you don't want to be where we're from, meaning that those bad countries. So he knows. He's talked about this. A very famous Major League Baseball manager used to manage the White Sox, Ozzie Guillen. He's from Venezuela. Remember a couple of years ago, he was sitting down with Jeremy Schapp on HBO. And he was asking Jeremy Schapp asked him, he goes, what do you think of people like Sean Penn who praise Maduro and Venezuela and Ozzie Guillen, who's never short for words. Ozzie said, really? I'll take him to my hood. He says, I'll take him to where I grew up in Venezuela. See, he goes, Maduro and all those people, of course, they show him the palace. I show him my neighborhood and the jails and the bad people I had to get away from and come to America and pay Major League Baseball. Well, I'm asking you a simple question. Name me a better place. Now, there are cheaper places. There are places with lower violence rates, but name me somewhere, and I'll look it up, and I'll see the Freedom Index there and see what we have here. Bob and Weston, hang on, will be to you as we continue talking about patriotism. I got a couple of text messages here about the Pledge of Allegiance. Do your kids or grandkids still say it? Coming back right here on WICC.
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3: WICC Smart MLS Right Now Traffic.
11: Route 8 southbound accident between exit 15 and 13 northbound. Plenty of onlooking delays as well. Lower Fairfield County 95 north up to 90 minutes. Greenwich to Bridgeport Parkway is the way to go. I'm Mitch Krause, WICC Traffic.
12: An extreme heat warning in effect through Friday. A shower and thunderstorm this evening. Otherwise mild and muggy overnight in the low 70s. Tomorrow is sunny and hot with a high near 100. Heat indices nearing 110. Friday is sunny and hot with a high again near 100. I'm meteorologist Paul Piorek on WICC.
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4: And if you're near fireworks this weekend, you know, if you're going to go watch and stay cool and watch your local city or town fireworks, Fairfield County, New Haven County, Hartford County, be safe. Take an Uber, take a Lyft, have a designated driver. Tell that designated driver, hey, we all want to get cranked out of our minds. We want to get high. We want to get drunk. You need to stay straight, and we'll buy you something. We'll take you out to a nice five-star steak dinner. Do that for your designated driver. How about that? There's an idea there. I could get into that. I should farm myself out. Once I'm done with radio in like 10 or 15 years, I'm going to farm myself out as a designated driver. I wonder if people do that or if that's legal. Can you do that? Are you allowed to say, hey, I'll be your designated driver? I guess if you're farming yourself out to do that, you probably have to go. I don't even know whether that's legal. Well, yeah, but I guess you'd have to be a you're a chauffeur. All right, I get it. Yeah. Every sober chauffeur is a paid designated driver. All right, there you go. All right. See, I answered my own question there. Bob in Weston is back with us this afternoon. Bob, how are you, sir? What's up?
17: Hey, Paul. Doing good. Yeah, I'm so proud to be an American. I mean, what a land of opportunity. I could give you the whole speech. But what I'm scared of, well, first, this is for after we've finished talking.
4: Yeah.
17: I really want to hear how you get all the static, all the useless idiots, the politicians, mm-hmm. the ones that the socialists, the Mondanis, the De Niros. How do you put this out of your mind for peace? But back to what what I wanted to say.
4: Yeah.
17: I'm nervous, Paul.
4: Yeah.
17: I mean, when you look at the colleges, the professors, what they teach these kids, and if you don't answer the questions the right way that they want to hear, you're not going to get the grades. My kids have been through it, Paul. It's scary. And I'm wondering, are we at the tipping point now? I mean, but don't forget to answer that other question, because I want to know how to decompress from all this.
4: I'll tell you, and Bob, thank you. Let me just get to that right now. Two things. Are we at the tipping point? I think the Democratic Party, maybe. I mean, there's a big realignment going on about Democrats. You had another far-left candidate win in Colorado. I'll go over that in a little bit. And you had this Daria Lisa Avila Chevalier win in New York City the other night. She's the new darling. She makes AOC look like Ronald Reagan, look like George H.W. Bush, look like Teddy Roosevelt. So we'll see what happens. How do I decompress from this? Because I think this country, and we should reflect on this at times like we are now, we've got a wonderful way to reset ourselves. It's a big country. There are 350 million people. And this is why, in their wisdom, the founding fathers, and the left hates this, this is why the founding fathers set up the Electoral College, because they did not want the 10 or 15 in the future most populous states. They didn't want them, just because there's a lot of people there, dictating for the rest of the country that might have a more conservative or centrist population in the other states. That's why, again, part of the beauty of this country is we have the balance. The House of Representatives, yes, that chamber is strictly based on population. And that's why California, New York, Texas, Michigan have huge House delegations. But the Senate is based not on population, but on equal representation. That's why Delaware, Connecticut, some low population states have the same two Senate members as California does in Texas. It's a marvelous system. Now, many people on the left bitch and moan about it because they don't like the fact that, a couple of times in history, I think at least once, maybe a second time in history, the president was elected by the Electoral College based on the Senate votes and the number of delegates that each state has. Well, that's the safety valve on the system that prevents mob rule. We don't live in a democracy. We live in a democratic republic. There is a huge, huge, huge difference. And the thing that really scares me, and Bob talked about what scared him, and thank you, Bob, I appreciate that. All good things to you on this weekend as we get closer here. I'll tell you, that's the big thing, the real thing that does scare me. You have these states, these idiotic states, these morons in these states who join this national popular vote. That, well, because remember, states can allocate their electors, their delegates. Like Connecticut can send its 7 electoral votes to whichever candidate they want. And by tradition, a lot of these states have been saying, well, it's whoever wins our state. But now you have these idiotic states, get the emphasis there, who say, well, no, we're automatically going to give our electoral votes to the person who won the popular vote. All right, let me ask you something. Are you big for that in Connecticut? Okay, so that means if you're big into this scheme, this plot, this shifty nonsense to destroy the Electoral College, and you're a big national popular vote person here in Connecticut, well, yes, I am, Paul. Okay, well, that was in effect in November of 2024. If that was in effect in November of 2024, and Donald Trump lost Connecticut, which he did, it was like 60 to 40 or 62 to 38. So you think that the 55 or 60% of the voters who voted against Mr. Trump and voted strongly Democratic in 2024, you think they would have liked the fact that Connecticut would have given its electoral votes to the guy who won the national vote, which was Donald Trump? This national vote compact, if you talk about something chipping away at democracy, the scheme, this underhanded, shifty scheme that would have made Connecticut's majority Democratic popular vote go to Donald Trump. Oh, they would have loved that. The low information crowd would have loved that. Dave in Brantford's here. Dave, how are you, sir? What's up?
18: Yeah. How you doing, Paul?
4: Hey.
18: Early in the show, you used the famous quote, "Is patriotism the last refuge of the scoundrel?"
4: Scoundrel, yes.
18: Yeah, and I would like to turn that on its head. And to me, it seems like anti-patriotism is the last refuge of a scoundrel. Mm-hmm. People who probably are flag-free, because the American flag to them stands for racism and colonialism, you know, the whole nine yards. And I've seen an example earlier in the month. For Pride Month, I complained to local churches on the green.
4: Yeah, you
18: told
4: me that. They've
18: got this gigantic Pride flag. And they had the Juneteenth flag, and previously they've had the BLM flag, and they've had the Ukrainian flag. They never fly the American flag at that church, which to me is the pride and the unity flag. Yeah. And so, but that's my personal take. But I think they're proudly American flag free. Anti-patriotism, the refuge of a scoundrel. And thanks for letting me say that. And I might add at this point, you were talking about the, what do they call that? The Universal Voter Act?
4: The National Popular Vote Compact, I think is
18: one of the good. Yeah. One of the good things about the Electoral College is each state, even if it's corrupt.
4: Yeah.
18: Your corruption is quarantined, limited, the damage you can do only to the number of electoral votes in your state. But if you go to the national popular vote, every corrupt vote in an ultra blue state starts polluting the other state's vote count.
4: Well, that's
18: They cannot, they can't patrol our rotten voter rolls and corrupt mail-in ballots. And so the Electoral College makes sure Connecticut's damage cannot be worse than the seven electoral votes that we always vote blue anyway.
4: Yeah, and Dave, can you imagine the hue and cry in this state, if that was in power 2 years ago, and by statute, well, we got to give all our seven votes in a overtly blue state, those would have had to go to Donald Trump. Can you imagine the irony that would have called? It would have been delicious, Dave. It would have been wonderful.
18: The blue people can't see beyond their nose, and the war at hand is against Trump.
4: Yeah.
18: And so for that election, for this election, you know, the popular vote compact, which they assume will be for a Democrat, the Mondami type the next time.
4: Yeah.
18: And thanks for letting me say
4: All right, David, appreciate it there. Stay cool, my friend. Dave in Brantford there. Yes, Mr. Little League and everything. All right. Traffic and weather together. News coming up. 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
3: 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Traffic.
11: Route 8 southbound accident between exit 15 and 13 northbound. Plenty of onlooking delays as well. Lower Fairfield County 95 north up to 90 minutes. Greenwich to Bridgeport Parkway is the way to go. I'm Edge Krauss, WICC traffic.
12: A random shower and thunderstorm this evening and then mild and muggy overnight with a low in the low 70s. Sunny and hot tomorrow with a high near 100. Heat indices nearing 110. Friday sunny and hot with a high again near 100. I'm meteorologist Paul Piorek on WICC.
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4: Now, if you want to change or in some way, shape, or form the way electoral votes are divvied out in this country, here's something that should, wouldn't this be fair? Instead of saying, well, all our electoral votes are simply going to go to the guy or gal who wins the popular vote. No. What about if you do it by congressional district? Like in Connecticut, for example, say on the wildly off chance, that if you look at the breakdown of a presidential election in our five congressional districts, let's say two of those districts, the fourth and the fifth, the two most quasi-conservative in the state, they go for the Republican. And let's say that the third, the first, and the fifth go for the Democrat. All right, so maybe you do with it, because remember, states can give out their electoral votes however they want to do it, which makes this fascinating. But to just hand them to the winner, the popular vote, after Donald Trump won the popular vote, he won the electoral vote, and he swept seven or eight key states.
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5: From ABC News, I'm Michelle Franzen. In North Dakota, President Trump toured the new Teddy Roosevelt Presidential Library in Medora near the Badlands. The president delivered remarks at the opening ceremony and took credit for signing the bill during his first term for the project that included transferring 90 acres of federal land for the library.
21: And today, the artistry and scholarship, technical skill on display right here and in that museum in particular is just fantastic. It's really great.
5: New details following the release of President Trump's financial disclosure forms to the Office of Government Ethics. The president's personal wealth increased last year by more than $2 billion. Earlier, he told reporters there was no conflict of interest. Police in Ohio say four family members are facing charges, including child endangerment, after the discovery of 16 children living in deplorable conditions. Vinton County Sheriff Ryan Kane outlined some of those conditions.
22: Most of our livestock was kept in better conditions than the children. It was extremely high presence, I'm sure, of bacterial and human feces. It was just a disgusting scene.
5: The children now in protective custody. A stunt at the Empire State Building today, beginning with a couple scaling the Empire Spire, where they flew a banner before climbing down where a proposal took place on a platform. It ended with the man and woman taken into custody. ABC News contributor and former NYPD Chief of Detectives Robert Boyce says the skilled daredevils didn't use harnesses or ropes and also breached security.
23: They didn't do any safety equipment, which puts it in a different perspective. It's reckless endangerment, felony. Because if they had fallen, they would have killed somebody else, could have killed somebody else on the way down from their own demise. So there's an issue right there, as well as criminal trespass and other ancillary charges that can go from there.
5: The breach comes as the NYPD is ramping up patrols and security ahead of the fourth holiday. 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
5: It's been 1 week since Venezuela's devastating earthquakes. More than 2,000 people now confirmed dead. Officials, though, expect the death toll will rise. Crews continuing to dig and pulled a three-year-old from the rubble after 6 days. ABC's James Longman is in Venezuela and spoke with Sean Butler, a rescue squad officer with the USA-2 out of L.A. County.
2: We believe there's somebody alive right now. When we use our listening devices, we can hear tapping on the concrete when we call to them.
6: So you really feel people are holding on, they're making it through. There are a little more survivors to be found.
2: Yes, absolutely. The way these buildings have collapsed, they create a lot of void spaces that allow people to survive for a long time.
5: In California, a bill to prevent sex offenders from running for office in the state has now been put on hold.
8: California Assembly Bill 2753 would have prohibited anyone who is or has been required to register as a sex offender from running for local elected office. It was introduced by Assemblywoman Esmeralda Soria.
9: This issue is critical. We have heard loud and clear from the community that we must do something.
8: The bill had seen wide support among lawmakers and passed the state assembly back in April, but this week it was put on hold in a California Senate committee, with members saying the bill was too broad and should only have applied to the most serious sex offenders. For now, registered sex offenders in California can run for office. Alex Stone, ABC News, Los Angeles.
5: On Wall Street today, stocks ending down. Michelle Franz and ABC News.
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7: Excessive heat is moving into Connecticut. An extreme heat watch will be in effect for much of the state from this afternoon through Saturday evening. An excessive heat warning is also in effect today from noon until 9 p.m. The heat index could reach 110 degrees, and people are being warned about the dangers of heat-related illnesses. The worst of the heat and humidity will be tomorrow and Friday, with feel-like temperatures up to 115 degrees. The state has activated its extreme heat protocol until 6 p.m. Sunday. The sale is official for Aquarian, completing its transition from Eversource to the Southern Connecticut Water Authority. The deal went through Tuesday in spite of an order from Attorney General William Tong to pause the sale back in April.
27: This is a sweetheart deal, where Eversource gets to dump Aquarian for $6 billion for the price that they wanted, by the way. If RWA doesn't have the money, they got to borrow the money, and we all have to pay it back.
28: Rates are going to double in a hurry.
7: Aquarian is the state's largest water utility, serving over 700,000 customers across 60 municipalities. And new red light enforcement cameras went active today in Milford. The cameras will be in a month-long warning period before ticketing begins July 31st. The three camera locations include High Street, Boston Post Road East and Westbound, as well as North Street at Boston Post Road Northbound. Milford already has several speed enforcement cameras that are active and began ticketing last month. I'm Chris Williams with WICC News.
3: WICC Smart MLS Right Now Traffic.
11: Route 8 southbound crash remains between exit 15 and 13 has things backing up into Seymour. Northbound delays start at about the Commodore Hope Bridge. And on 95 through New Haven, you're jamming through Long Wharf going into West Haven. Lower Fairfield County, 95 northbound, an hour and 20 from Greenwich through Fairfield. The Parkway northbound is the way to go. 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I'm Andrew Krause, WICC Traffic.
0: An extreme heat warning in effect through Friday. A shower or thunderstorm this evening, otherwise mild and muggy overnight in the low 70s. Tomorrow is sunny and hot with a high near 100. Heat indices nearing 110. Friday is sunny and hot with a high again near 100. I'm meteorologist Paul Piorek on WICC.
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4: All righty, 2 hours down, two to go. The 4 o'clock banana has been already consumed. If you'll excuse me, I did it about 3:45 or so. So I got my carbs, I got my natural sugar, I got my vitamins, I got my potassium all stocked up for the last big 2 hours here. Coming up about an hour and change from now, our buddy, our pal Dan Haar, Hearst Connecticut Media. Man, oh man, is he loaded for bear. Oh, man. Let me tell you, he was genuinely excited when he sent me his list of stuff that he was desirous of talking about today. 203-333-9422-333-WICC. If you're going out, if you're celebrating, if you're going to bask in America 250 with a big crowd, or maybe you're just going to sit on the back deck and bask in a little bit of cooler weather later on in the weekend. The heat is supposed to break Saturday into Sunday, when it'll only be the first ring of hell instead of the third. Be careful and enjoy it. And we are talking about the concepts here of patriotism. And we are talking about the notion here of what is patriotism, and the fact that a lot of people, you know, listen, you're part of patriotism is being allowed to constructively criticize the U.S. if you don't like it, if you're here, maybe you were born into poverty, maybe you were born into wealth, whatever, maybe somewhere in between. But we're looking at these numbers here in a Gallup poll, and Chris will have some select answers of this in just a couple of seconds away. It's on our Facebook page, facebook.com/voiceofct. New Gallup poll out there, 70% of Republicans, 28% of Independents, and 14% of Democrats are extremely proud, they say, to be Americans. And again, there's pride at different levels. Only 9%, it looks here, like only 9% of people have no pride at all. And that's expected. 9-10%. You're never going to get unanimity on this stuff. But what do you think about pride? And more specifically, why is it just a Trump thing? Is it just a strictly a party thing? Is it attitudes about the country? Just 14% of Democrats say they're extremely proud to be an American. 28% of Independents. 70% of Republicans. What accounts for that? Chris Williams is looking over some of those answers. And Chris, what might you have for us?
7: Some of the 158 plus comments that we got back, including the big American flag from Glenn, Team USA lifetime membership. I'm always proud to be an American. It never wavered from Jay. I know which group I fall into from Diana. I think 12% fall into more than one category. That's from Marty. Hope no one is surprised from Jeff. I think 14% might be on the high side for Dems. Proud to be an American from Brian, and the World Cup visiting fans just solidified that. You can be proud and want to see better. Both can absolutely exist. I want to see better. Steve says, we all know what group despises America and capitalism. They are the commies. And Ken says, Democrats just can't get past orange man bad. I don't like Trump, but I'm not a lunatic, and I'm a proud American.
4: That's interesting. All right, good cross-section there. Well, like Chris said, we got about 150 responses since yesterday, so keep them coming at 203-333-9422-333-WICC. A couple of ancillary responses we have here on the texting system. I was asking whether or not the Pledge of Allegiance in today's age of some of these parents, maybe these uber progressive parents saying, hey, I don't want my kid pledging allegiance to a flag of a repressionist country and a republic for which it stands. But a lot of people are texting me saying, yeah, they still do it, which is to me is kind of sort of refreshing here. Got a text here. Yes, from Wallingford. I asked my first grade daughter several times about the pledge, and yeah, she confirms they say it. Another person here said Norwalk High School does the pledge. So how do they do it? Do they do it? Are they now? I'm wondering here. This little minutia stuff fascinates the heck out of me. You see where my mind goes on this stuff? The pledge. I guess. Do they do it over the PA systems here? Like used to be in my grammar schools, my great, St. Joan of guilt. repressionist Catholic grammar school. I'm serious. I'm kidding. I'm not serious. I went to St. Anthony's and St. Aidan's for all those years. Graduated St. Aidan class of 1975. Went to St. Anthony's through the fourth grade, picked it up with the fifth grade in New Haven, in Westville, in St. Aidan's, which is now, I think last time I checked, is it St. Aidan's and St. Brendan's still together? Because St. Brendan's was right up the street, but they merged a bunch. 15, 20, 25 years ago, they must have merged. I know, Paul. Go online and check it. Just Google it. I will. All right, coming up, we've got work. Now, let's shift gears here. But, hit the clutch, shift the gears. Speaking of that, more cameras out there. Yes, we'll talk about that coming up on WICC.
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7: Route 8 southbound crash remains between exit 15 and 13. Has things backing up into Seymour. Northbound delays start at about the Commodore Hope Bridge. And on 95 through New Haven, you're jamming through Long Wharf going into West Haven. Lower Fairfield County, 95 northbound, an hour and 20 from Greenwich through Fairfield. The Parkway northbound is the way to go. 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
8: A random shower and thunderstorm this evening, and then mild and muggy overnight with a low in the low 70s. Sunny and hot tomorrow with a high near 100. Heat indices nearing 110. Friday, sunny and hot with a high again near 100. I'm meteorologist Paul Piorek on WICC.
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10: Yep, yep, yep. And what we're doing to do that, at least in one location, is, I'm sorry, I can't resist, is cranking up the new cameras. Now, we told you earlier that Milford the other day is now cranking up the speed cameras with, what, five or six speed cameras around Milford, and Fairfield's doing the same thing. But now these are different. Chris has had this in the news, and what have I told you? There's new info released about red light camera locations in Milford. All right? I'm reading from Chris Radigan's story in the Milford Patch. Thank you, Chris. Three new cameras. You listening? All right, now, because, you know, get your scratch pad out or just go to the Milford Patch. Again, just like with the speed cameras in Milford and Fairfield and Washington, Connecticut and Middletown. And again, they're telling you where the cameras are. The cameras have been installed in three new locations, and they are now operating as of today, the 1st of July, 2026. So now, all right, listen up. Now you're on your warning period that was previously done for the speed cameras. Now you have red light cameras. You get that? So stop blowing through the intersections. So police in Milford, they flipped the switch and you're now in a 30-day warning period until the citations begin. So it doesn't cost you money until July 31. Got that? The new cameras are on the Boston Post Road at High Street going eastbound, the Boston Post Road at High Street going westbound, and the Boston Post Road at North Street going northbound. You have that again? I'll read it for you again. But again, you can find this all online. I'm not tapping into any sort of special channel with a secret decoder ring. Got that? High Street northbound, I'm sorry, High Street and the Post Road eastbound, High Street and the Post Road westbound, and North Street on the Post Road northbound. Do you see the trend here? Post Road East, High Street, Post Road West, High Street, Post Road North, North Street. Last month, a warning period for traffic cameras installed at several locations around the city of Milford ended. So now you see what's happening here. So the speed cameras are churning out real tickets, $50 to $75, $65 to $90, including your ever popular processing fee and all that. So now we're in the warning period for these new red light cameras. So if you blow through the intersection like somebody did to me again the other night, had I taken the green before stopping and looking, you would have been saying, oh, did you hear about Paul? Well, there will be a new host in the afternoon, but Paul was great. We're going to name an ashtray after him. 203-333-9422-333-WICC. Here's a Mr. Speed Limit. He lives a good, clean life. Randy in Easton. Randy, how are you, sir?
11: You know what? I did get nabbed.
10: Wait a minute. What?
11: I got nabbed. It was in a 20-mile-an-hour zone in Fairfield at night.
10: Mr. Randy Dash Easton, as it says on my screen here, you were above 29 miles an hour.
11: I learned my lesson. The last time that I went by that zone, I did 20.
10: Yeah.
11: Right?
10: Yeah.
11: It looked like I was the lead car in a presidential motorcade. Can they use this technology for tailgating, by the way?
10: I don't know.
11: Which is illegal.
10: Look, Randy, the somebody, one of the, I think it was Milford, either the

0: Trump was in. It goes down a little bit with Biden. The what's interesting is the independents and the Dems were virtually on top of each other, same yeah. movement until the first Trump term.
1: Yeah.
0: Then the Dems take obviously a huge nosedive, but then they come back up when Joe gets in, and then they plummet again when Trump comes back in. The independents, once Trump comes, they just do a slow, steady decline.
1: Yeah.
0: They just so it's very interesting. And I got my other comment is
1: sure.
0: separating on patriotism, of course I'm proud of this country.
1: Okay.
0: I made my career in capitalism in this
1: yeah.
0: country, which may shock some listeners who know that I'm a Democrat.
1: Yeah.
0: But you got to separate pride for the country
1: sure.
0: from love of the government.
1: Sure.
0: I don't
1: Absolutely.
0: Love what this government is doing now, whether
1: yeah.
0: it's, you know, New York Times article today that the Trump family has raked
1: yeah.
0: in $2 billion for themselves
1: yeah.
0: as a direct result of his
1: yeah.
0: presidency.
1: Yeah.
0: I don't
1: yeah.
0: like that. I'm not proud of that. Pardoning guys who assaulted cops on January 6th doesn't
1: yeah.
0: make me proud. So, you know, we say that sometimes, even like in Iran, like it's not the Iranian people, it's the Iranian government. And that's kind of the way I feel about
1: yeah.
0: patriotism. I totally love this country. It's
1: yeah.
0: it's been great. But this government, not so much.
1: Can I tell you, I really appreciated the live on the air here data breakdown from a guy who used to be in data and marketing.
0: Yeah.
1: So I like that. I like
0: well,
1: that.
0: Go to the Gallup site. I urge
1: yeah,
0: anybody
1: I
0: listening.
1: I did.
0: And it's
1: yeah.
0: interactive, so you can drag the cursor over the line, and it'll tell you what the numbers are and what the dates are. It's really interesting.
1: All right. Now, listen, let me ask you something.
0: What?
1: Are we gigging over the next 2 or 3 days? Are we relaxing? Where will you be playing all four
0: so,
1: strings?
0: A gig
1: assume?
0: Opportunity came up at Sales in Rowayton. Wonderful food, great sushi.
1: Yeah.
0: But I couldn't find people, so I put together a Lego parts band, and we are calling ourselves the Lego Kids. And we will be there on Friday. And my main band, which is the Toon Squad
1: yeah.
0: with Holly McCreary,
1: yeah.
0: will be at the world-famous Black Duck on the water
1: yes.
0: for 4th of July.
1: I see that.
0: So there'll be fireworks outside and inside. So,
1: and
0: yeah,
1: you,
0: I'm looking forward to a full weekend.
1: And you promised me you will be at some way, shape, or form in most songs touching all four strings.
0: Oh, not simultaneously.
1: Yeah.
0: No,
1: yeah.
0: that's a mess. That's...
1: Well, because you know, the reason I say this is one of the great lines from bass players. I think I told you
0: what?
1: This. Gary Talent, Bruce Springsteen's bass player.
0: Oh, God, yeah, yeah.
1: Said, I'd go through entire gigs where I'd only touch two strings.
0: Actually, that happened to me one time. I fell, and my bass fell, and the tuning peg snapped, and I had to play most of the gig on
1: two strings. Love it.
0: It was quite a little challenge for Uncle Randy here.
1: There you go. All right, yeah. Randy, be good, buddy. Happy 4th of July. Happy weekend. Be good. Take care, man. All right, traffic and weather together, WICC.
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3: Route 8 southbound crash remains between exit 15 and 13 has things backing up into Seymour. Northbound delays start at about the Commodore Hope Bridge. And on 95 through New Haven, you're jamming through Long Wharf going into West Haven. Lower Fairfield County, 95 northbound, an hour and 20 from Greenwich through Fairfield. The Parkway northbound is the way to go. 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I'm Andrew Krause, WICC Traffic.
4: An extreme heat warning in effect through Friday. A shower and thunderstorm this evening, otherwise mild and muggy overnight in the low 70s. Tomorrow is sunny and hot with a high near 100. Heat indices nearing 110. Friday is sunny and hot with a high again near 100. I'm meteorologist Paul Piorek on WICC.
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6: Yeah, hitching a ride, 203-333-9422-333-WICC. Talking about Pride today. And also talking about more cameras going up in Milford. Now with the speed cameras, there are stoplight or stoplight cameras there. Come to a full stop. We'll give you more on that coming up after the...
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7: ABC News, I'm Michelle Franz, and dangerous heat alerts stretching across 16 states. New York City facing what could be the hottest heat index on record since 2010. Doctors warning about the potential signs of heat exhaustion and heat stroke. ABC News medical contributor Dr. Darian Sutton.
8: It can start early on from heat exhaustion symptoms like cramping or spasms, but that can progress into symptoms of palpitations or abnormal feelings that you're having an abnormal heart rhythm, sometimes a headache, and in the severest forms, heat stroke. That's when your body temperature is no longer able to be regulated, and that's when patients come in with a temperature over 103 degrees Fahrenheit with signs of in-organ damage.
7: President Trump in North Dakota for the opening ceremony of the Theodore Roosevelt Library. He traveled on the inaugural flight of the new Air Force One plane gifted by Qatar. In World Cup action tonight, the U.S. takes on Bosnia and Herzegovina in their first of the knockout rounds. And on Wall Street, stocks ended lower. This is ABC News.
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9: Excessive heat is moving into Connecticut. An extreme heat watch will be in effect for much of the state from this afternoon through Saturday evening. An excessive heat warning is also in effect today from noon until 9 p.m. The heat index could reach 110 degrees. And people are being warned about the dangers of heat-related illnesses. The worst of the heat and humidity will be tomorrow and Friday, with feel-like temperatures up to 115 degrees. The state has activated its extreme heat protocol until 6 p.m. Sunday.
10: This is personal for us. We passed our assault weapons ban after we lost 26 souls at Sandy Hook.
9: The United States Supreme Court is taking an appeal on a Connecticut law that bans certain guns. The High Court announced its decision to take up the gun bans in place in Chicago and Connecticut on Tuesday. About a dozen other states have similar bans in place. Connecticut Attorney General William Tong says the state's assault weapons ban is lawful, and he's planning to fight the challenge in court in the fall.
10: States have the right and prerogative. The Supreme Court has said over and over again, we have the right and prerogative to use our police powers to keep people safe. So while the Supreme Court granted cert today on a case challenging Connecticut's assault weapons ban, we are ready for this fight and we are going to win.
9: A former teacher at a Trumbull school was arraigned on Tuesday afternoon. 34-year-old Ryan LaSella of Milford is charged with risk of injury to a minor in the investigation. He allegedly sent inappropriate text messages to a 13-year-old male student while he was employed as a teacher at Madison Middle School in Trumbull. Judge Justine Whalen ordered that LaSella have no contact with that student and continued the case to July 14th. Trumbull Superintendent of Schools Martin Semmel said LaSella was placed on administrative leave as soon as the allegations were made. Two teenagers are injured after a scooter crash involving a minivan in Bridgeport on Tuesday. The crash happened near Chopsy Hill Road and Island Brook Avenue Extension around 4:30 p.m. A 15-year-old was riding the scooter, and when he was found, he was rushed to emergency surgery in critical condition. The second injured person was identified as a 19-year-old man. Police believe the scooter was stolen on Monday on the east side of the city. It was the fifth crash involving scooters in June and comes less than 24 hours after police issued a safety advisory on the vehicles. A judge has denied the Quinnipiac women's rugby team's motion for a restraining order. It means the team will not have a season this year after the program was eliminated by the university in April. The university said they eliminated the team due to budget cuts and told the team members they would be offered a club team instead of full varsity privileges. The players sued over Title IX infringement violations, but was denied reinstatement by a judge on Tuesday. Quinnipiac alum and Olympic medalist Ilana Maher has been vocal with her criticism of the decision.
1: Or what, are they going to put on, have to get $60,000 in student loans if their scholarship is now taken from them?
11: Oh.
1: These girls went to this school to play rugby, and now their whole rugby's been taken.
11: That's D1.
9: An expedited trial is upcoming, and if the team prevails, they could be reinstated in time for the 2027-2028 season. Bridgeport's Downtown Cabaret Theater had its final show on Sunday. In April, executive director Hugh Hallinan announced that the theater would be closing due to a multitude of issues, including the cost of operating out of their current building on Golden Hill Street. It is unclear what the future is for the building and for the institution itself, but a part of it will live on as the children's productions will continue under the direction of the Black Rock Theater Organization and the Fairfield Theater Company in Fairfield. And energy officials are sharing tips on how to use air conditioning units more efficiently. Eversource says that energy consumption can rise by about 35% in the summer when customers need to use more electricity to stay cool. According to data, every degree higher on the thermostat saves 1 to 3% of a unit's electricity consumption. They also recommend keeping air vents clear of obstructions and to use major appliances during the later parts of the day. I'm Chris Williams with WICC News.
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12: Route 8 southbound crash remains between exit 15 and 13. Has things backing up into Seymour. Northbound delays start at about the Commodore Hope Bridge. And on 95 through New Haven, you're jamming through Long Wharf going into West Haven. Lower Fairfield County, 95 northbound, an hour and 20 from Greenwich through Fairfield. The Parkway northbound is the way to go. 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I'm Andrew Krause, WICC Traffic.
13: A random shower and thunderstorm this evening, and then mild and muggy overnight with a low in the low 70s. Sunny and hot tomorrow with a high near 100. Heat indices nearing 110. Friday, sunny and hot with a high again near 100. I'm meteorologist Paul Piorek on WICC.
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6: Yeah, and you people in the greatest city of Milford, now you're in gear because you know that the speed cameras are up and running at a bunch of school locations, four or five of those, and then one or two more that are just in hot spots. Now we go to the red light cameras in Milford. Now, the red light cameras are a little less cut and dry because, as our buddy Randy said, who got caught, I think he said, in Milford or Fairfield, once you pass and you're 10 miles an hour above the posted speed limit, you're going to get nailed. So in a 20-mile-an-hour zone, as our friend Randy got pinched in Fairfield, he was at least doing 30. 29 is your limit. 39 would be the limit in a 30. 44 would be the limit in a 35. So that, but now it's going to be interesting to see, because we've talked to people, I know people personally, that, you know, were kind of underneath the light when it shifted from, you know, yellow to red and vice versa, whatever. And now I guess there's going to be an appeal process. I don't know. But these now red light enforcement cameras installed, three new locales in Milford. Now they're just in the warning phase. Boston Post Road, High Street eastbound. High Street and the Post Road westbound. So there you go. So the intersection of the BPR and High Street east and west, and the Boston Post Road, the BPR, and North Street. So, yeah, if you don't want to have to either jam the brakes on at those intersections or floor it to get under the light, stay away from there. That's it. Just adjust your habits. Habit adjustment. It's very easy to do, I think. Far be it from me to say. Tim's on the line this afternoon at 4:40. Tim, how are you, sir?
11: Well, I'm so grateful for the daily responses about the cameras and stuff. Yeah. That you know, I know people have to have hobbies, but I don't care. Honestly, I could care less. You know, whenever you start talking about this, I just like.
6: Well, you're free to speed.
11: I don't speed. I've never gotten a ticket for speeding.
6: But Tim, but, this is, in fact, in the 30-something years I've been doing talk radio, this has gotten some of the most virulent and emotional responses of anything I've ever done. So, if you don't
11: more
6: like
11: than
6: it, that's
11: do you
6: fine.
11: Remember the like the seatbelt controversy?
6: Well, yeah,
11: but you know that is, sort of is, stuff. I was just like, you guys are complete morons. Just real quickly,
6: Yeah.
11: I missed the earlier part of your show. Was Randy the only one who called in about the cryptocurrency?
6: He might be. Yes, I believe he is. Yeah.
11: That's because MAGA people are idiots.
6: Okay.
11: Let me say that completely, folks.
6: Go ahead.
11: You've got a president who's making, off of your dime, $2 billion, okay? And you don't care because you're just trying to do whatever. He's a good guy. Let's wave the flag. When are we going to get the fireworks and stuff? You don't care how corrupt your president is, how he does everything completely wrong, that this is the kind of stuff that would make the founders roll over in their graves, but you don't care. Because it's like, you know, it's wave the flag, you know, and stick your tongue out, how wonderful. And the rest of us are sitting there going, yeah, we love this country, but some of this stuff is just got to stop.
6: Well,
11: you know, it's got to,
6: Tim, listen, the voters have the ultimate say. And
11: Not really. Look, the election was done like 2 weeks before because people were just told early on that Kamala Harris wasn't going to win. So why even show up?
6: Well, who told
11: you know,
6: them
11: and
6: that?
11: The MAGA morons.
6: Who told them that? I'm interesting to hear.
11: The polling people.
6: Yeah.
11: People and everybody,
6: and
11: you know,
6: right.
11: around said that.
6: They turned out being right. They were right. Trump won the
11: popular
6: vote.
11: Well, because they said.
6: He won every swing state, and he won the electoral college.
11: I am not, you know, trying to justify her terrible, horrible campaign that had no message, no excitement, and everything else. I'm, again, not trying to justify that. But when you have people sitting at home, you know, sitting on their hands, and then they're surprised that there's a bunch of Democratic socialists that are setting, you know, the party on fire, you know, and they're saying, oh, we want schools, and we want health care, and we want all that sort of stuff. Oh, you should work within the party. Work within people
6: Tim,
11: who,
6: listen,
11: you know.
6: There is a structural problem with both parties now. And if the Democrats go, and I'm not the only one saying this. You've got a lot of mainstream Democrats now saying that if they continue to elect DSA members here come 2028, you're going to hand the White House right to J.D. Vance, which is going to be Trump light.
11: We always think of that two-party system where nowhere in the Constitution does it say that there should be a two-party system along those lines.
6: I agree.
11: There are. There should be four-party or five parties because you have, instead of people responsible Republicans, you've got the savage yellow blob, you know, just, you know, saying,
14: Tim,
11: I'm going
14: you,
11: to kick out this,
14: well, let me
11: you
14: ask
11: know,
14: you something.
11: Republican.
14: If you're so upset, and I know people are upset with what Mr. Trump has made, I get that. And there are a lot of people, frankly, saying, oh, yeah, but you know what, $2 billion, pretty good sum to pay for lockdown borders. There are a friend of mine said that the other day. Yeah, he may be a sleaze bag, but at least he did something on immigration, so they're willing to tolerate it for that.
11: And good. But, he can take that $2 billion and build his own wall, because we haven't been getting those payments from Mexico, have we?
14: Yeah, but Tim, what about the Border
11: Taco
14: Patrol
11: Tuesday,
14: people?
11: Really.
14: Trump. What about the Border Patrol people who said they haven't seen it this quiet
11: do
14: in
11: it
14: 50
11: all,
14: years?
11: But quit, you know, these people, need, including Trump, you know,
14: that?
11: promise the
14: that?
11: World,
14: what
11: never deliver.
14: That? What about that? Tim, take it easy. Have a wonderful weekend, my friend. See, when they don't want to confront, this is what, and again, I'm not labeling Tim a progressive or because he, whatever, he's very active in politics, I get it. But again, he harps on that wall thing. The wall is gone. The wall was, this is the problem with Democrats. They can't get off Trump. And thankfully now, even people like Van Jones and James Carville and other people are saying, hey, you know what? It's time to shift gears here and tell people at the midterms what we're going to do. Because this maniacal fixation on Donald Trump, it turns out, and he stated it on his financial forms. Yeah, I made about $2 million. And I know a lot of people don't like it. But what they're going to say is, all right, but the guy shut the border down. Again, something our friend Tim didn't want to hear or whatever. You can go online to any site, left or right, that talks to the Border Patrol, and they say that the border has not been this quiet in 50 years. A lot of people, a lot of Americans would say, give Trump his plane, give him his crypto earnings, because you know what? He earned it. He did something that nobody from either party, the Democrat Party, Democratic Party, or the Republican Party, had the balls to do. This guy doesn't care. And some people say, well, that's a beautiful thing. But you Democrats go ahead complete. And to Tim's point about multiple parties, I'd like to see that. I would. In fact, there's an idea that some Democrats are floating. I think that's a great idea. Tim, thank you. We'll come back and talk about that on WICC.
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20: Well, the Dow couldn't hold on to its intraday record high, and Micron and other semiconductor stocks dragged the Nasdaq down as we start the beginning of the third quarter in the second half of the year. After rallying sharply, the Dow slipped about 14 points at 52,305, S&P down 16, the Nasdaq down 173 points, 0.2% to 26,040. President Trump said the talks between the U.S. and Iran are going well. That pushed crude oil futures down $1.50 to $68 even. ADP said the economy created 98,000 private sector jobs last month, below expectations, but 10-year note yields ticked up a bit to 4.48% ahead of tomorrow's official unemployment report from the government. Dollar slightly firmer on the day, gold rebounding a bit, up $7.80, while silver slipped 28 cents on the day, as the market is now waiting on key data tomorrow morning and digesting the slide that we saw in the chip stocks today, led by Micron, which was down almost 10%.
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12: 95 northbound up to 90 minutes. Greenwich through Fairfield. The Parkway northbound a little bit easier. New Haven 95 south crawling through Long Wharf. We'll cross southbound. All bunched up through Hampton down to the tunnel. And Route 8 southbound residual delays in Seymour and Ansonia from an earlier accident that has been cleared. Matt Krause, WICC Traffic.
13: An extreme heat warning in effect through Friday. A shower and thunderstorm this evening. Otherwise mild and muggy overnight in the low 70s. Tomorrow is sunny and hot with a high near 100. Heat indices nearing 110. Friday is sunny and hot with a high again near 100. I'm meteorologist Paul Piorek on WICC.
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14: And listen to our friend Tim's point there. He's right. When you, and I don't care whether it's a Republican or a Democrat. You see, both parties make it, and people say, well, why are they, I mean, why are people in Congress for 20, 30, 40, 50 years? Well, here's a not-so-dirty little secret. It's a not-so-dirty big secret. It's not even a secret. It is really, really hard to get on the ballots in states. I mean, there's no shortage of people who would want to run, especially here in Connecticut with the citizens election thing here. And listen, kudos to that first district race. Every race in America for Congress should be like the first district race here in Connecticut. Incumbent John Larson, strong challenger Luke Bronin, little less of a challenger, but still with somewhat strength, Jillian Gilchrist of West Hartford, a longtime member of the General Assembly, and also on the progressive side, Ruth Fortune, an attorney, member of the Hartford Board of Ed, who went out, and despite the gargantuan odds she faced, she got like 5,000 signatures. You know how hard that is to do? You got to pay people to do that with campaign money, or you got to have a respected phalanx of a fusillade of volunteers out there. And she went ahead and did it. So, yes. Now, what's interesting is this. There are more traditional Democrats urging their party to not caucus with people like this Daria Lisa, Avila Chevalier. If a lot of people, and again, there was another DSA member that won last night in Colorado. Now, granted, she beat somebody who was in Congress like 30 years. So I don't know whether it's an embrace of socialism, whatever. But there are many high-ranking Democrats now who are saying, people like Van Jones, James Carville, the former Obama people, saying, if a lot of these DSA members get elected to Congress, there's nothing that says Democrats have to caucus with them. So, to Tim's point, and we almost saw this on the Republican side, too. You know, a lot of the mainline Republicans aren't happy with the Freedom Caucus, the way they dig their heels in. We have a lot of mainline Democrats now telling these DSA people, we're not going to caucus with you. Because you are not some of the stuff you say, the blatant anti-Israel, anti-Semitic stuff, this for Palestine, that queers for Palestine. That's always my favorite, queers for Palestine. Go there and try being queer. Let me know what building they drop you off of, how many stones they hit you with, how many lashes they give you. But they're saying, hey, we don't have to caucus with you. We can lock you out of any talks. Now, they're going to say, well, yeah, and the Republicans will win every vote. Well, maybe they will. But, yeah, that's starting to become like a kind of a meme now. Hey, nothing says we have to welcome you into the Democratic caucus in D.C. In fact, now there's rumblings from people like Carville and Fetterman saying, hey, in the general, in these primaries, you know, in the future, we, meaning Democrats, have to challenge these DSA people and say, no, you're not a Democrat. True democratic politicians are not socialists. They may have some tendencies as to say, hey, these are good ideas for maybe getting away from private ownership. But what do you think of that? We had another socialist win last night. They're racking them up in again, major cities. But is there a third party coming now? Is there a third party? Now, there are the Green Party, the Working Family Party, whatever. But again, is the word socialist just going to be manna from heaven for the Republicans come 2026 and 2028? Traffic and weather together. We'll do that right here on WICC.
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12: 95 northbound up to 90 minutes. Greenwich through Fairfield. The Parkway northbound a little bit easier. New Haven, 95 south, crawling through Long Wharf. Wilbur Cross southbound, all bunched up through Hampton down to the tunnel. And Route 8 southbound, residual delays in Seymour and Ansonia from an earlier accident that has been cleared. Madge Krause, WICC traffic.
13: A random shower and thunderstorm this evening, and then mild and muggy overnight with a low in the low 70s. Sunny and hot tomorrow with a high near 100. Heat indices nearing 110. Friday, sunny and hot, but high again near 100. I'm meteorologist Paul Piorek on WICC.
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14: All right, our buddy, our pal coming up in just about 20 minutes or so, Dan Haar, Hearst Connecticut Media. A lot of news. Dan told me earlier today, as we were setting up our topic list for today, that public financing for Josh Elliott, the, what, $4 million, $3 point something million, may not be happening. So we will talk about that with our buddy, our pal, Dan Haar. Now, if that, now look, judging by those numbers I gave you yesterday from the University of New Hampshire Nutmeg poll, yeah, it's still apparently going to be what you would say an easy waltz by Governor Ned Lamont over Josh Elliott. But the interesting thing yesterday was, and I told you, the governor's popularity is only at 49%. And he does not yet crack 50% against Ryan Fazio, which means a lot of people maybe say it may kind of be, no offense to the governor, I'm not alluding to odor here, but again, you've got a scenario where a lot of people may just say, hey, yeah, maybe Ryan Fazio has a better idea on transportation. Maybe he's got a better idea on the public benefits charge. Maybe he's got a better idea on spending. But you know what? We're not voting for anybody with an R next to their name. And that could be it. Because again, as they pointed out, Ned Lamont's approval ratings and his hypothetical matchups have been pretty steady for 5 or 6 months. So people are reacting to the other guy, not necessarily the governor.
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4: From ABC News, I'm Michelle Franzen. New details following the release of President Trump's financial disclosure forms to the Office of Government Ethics. The president's personal wealth increased last year by more than $2 billion, more than triple the profits that he reported prior to returning to the White House for his second term. Here's ABC's Selena Wang.
7: The president's assets are held in a trust, but this is not a traditional hands-off blind trust. This is a trust controlled by President Trump's children. The scale of Trump's business ventures, his family's business ventures, it is unprecedented for an American president. And just for some comparison here, this financial disclosure for President Trump was 900 pages long. Compare that to President Biden's a year before he left office. That was just 11 pages long.
4: The president, when asked by reporters, says there was no conflict of interest. A horrifying discovery in Ohio. Police say 16 children living in deplorable conditions were removed from a home east of Cincinnati. Ohio Attorney General Andy Wilson says those children were reached just in time.
8: I think if they would have waited another 24 hours, there was a very high probability that we'd be dealing with a death or multiple deaths.
4: The children now in protective custody. Police say four family adult members were arraigned on charges, including child endangerment. In New York City, a pair of daredevils scaled the Empire State Building all the way to the spire. The stunt ended with a proposal and both in custody. Here's ABC's Aaron Katursky.
10: They climbed down about 250 feet. The NYPD officers were there waiting, took these two individuals into custody after they climbed to the very top of the Empire State Building spire, unfurled a banner, then climbed to a platform. One proposed to the other, and the two appeared to embrace in what is one illegal stunt.
4: Police say they're looking at criminal charges and believe the pair was profiled before in a documentary and have carried out similar stunts. You're listening to ABC News.
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6: Extreme heat in the nation's midsection. Expanding to the East Coast, the dangerous heat index will reach the triple digits through the 4th of July. ABC meteorologist Samara Theodore has the forecast.
9: There's not much in the way of relief overnight, and that's what makes the situation so dangerous, so dire. We're waking up Friday morning to temperatures in the 80s in D.C., New York, and Boston. So by the afternoon, we're really heating things up. And this heat dome on the northern ridge is something we see when we see heat domes build. It's not necessarily uncommon, but be prepared for some severe storms. That means the threat for tornadoes, very large hail, 80 mile per hour wind gusts from Minneapolis to Michigan.
6: The front man and songwriter who co-founded the Village People has died.
11: Born in Texas, raised in San Francisco, Victor Willis joined five other singers, each in a themed costume, to form the Village People in 1977. He was briefly married to Felicia Ayers Allen, who would later play Claire Huxtable on The Cosby Show. Willis struggled with drug addiction but completed rehab in 2007. Now the Village People Facebook page says he's died after a short illness. Today would have been Victor Willis's 75th birthday. Jim Ryan, ABC News.
6: 1 week after the double earthquakes in Venezuela, search and rescue crews still finding survivors. Yesterday, teams pulling a three-year-old trapped in the rubble out. The death toll now climbing to more than 2,200. Michelle Franzen, ABC News.
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14: Excessive heat is moving into Connecticut. An extreme heat watch will be in effect for much of the state from this afternoon through Saturday evening. An excessive heat warning is also in effect today from noon until 9 p.m. The heat index could reach 110 degrees, and people are being warned about the dangers of heat-related illnesses. The worst of the heat and humidity will be tomorrow and Friday, with feel-like temperatures up to 115 degrees. The state has activated its extreme heat protocol until 6 p.m. Sunday. Two teenagers are injured after a scooter crash involving a minivan in Bridgeport on Tuesday. The crash happened near Chopsy Hill Road and Island Brook Avenue Extension around 4:30 p.m. A 15-year-old was riding the scooter, and when he was found, he was rushed to emergency surgery in critical condition. The second injured person was identified as a 19-year-old man. Police believe the scooter was stolen on Monday on the east side of the city. It was the fifth crash involving scooters in June and comes less than 24 hours after police issued a safety advisory on the vehicles. And a former teacher at a Trumbull school was arraigned on Tuesday afternoon. 34-year-old Ryan LaSella of Milford is charged with risk of injury to a minor in the investigation. He allegedly sent multiple inappropriate text messages to a 13-year-old male student while he was employed as a teacher at Madison Middle School in Trumbull. Judge Justine Whalen ordered that LaSella have no contact with that student and continued the case to July 14th. Trumbull Superintendent of Schools Martin Semmel said LaSella was placed on administrative leave as soon as the allegation was made. I'm Chris Williams with WICC News.
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12: 95 northbound, 90 minutes Greenwich to Bridgeport. Maybe a few breaks along the way. The Parkway northbound slow ride starts in Stamford, but it's not much help. New Haven, 95 south, crawling through Long Wharf, 84 eastbound. Plenty of company through Danbury and Newtown. I'm Edge Krause, WICC Traffic.
13: An extreme heat warning in effect through Friday. A shower and thunderstorm this evening, otherwise mild and muggy overnight in the low 70s. Tomorrow is sunny and hot with a high near 100. Heat indices nearing 110. Friday is sunny and hot with a high again near 100. I'm meteorologist Paul Piorek on WICC.
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14: Yes, sir. The big exciting, trust me, it's going to be hour number four here, our four-hour get-together. Thanks to all you folks who drop by every Monday through Friday. We really appreciate it here. And spread the word. Tell your friends about us. Yeah, I know who I am, Paul Pacelli right here. You know me. And you know, even though I have strong opinions, we have a good time here, because in the end, nobody's going to care. When we're standing in front of our final judgment, you think our party affiliation card's going to mean anything? No. Zero. Zip. None. It'll have no no possible but a highly limited effect as to where we go on what ring of hell or heaven. How are you? We're 203-333-9422-333-WICC. Our question of the day, and we had a good time with this one. A lot of text messages, a lot of folks on the phone of various political ilks here and strains and whatever. New Gallup poll is out. This the annual poll they do regarding patriotism in the USA. And yeah, there's still a lot of patriotism there. In fact, there's some amount of pride in 91% of the people they talk to. Republicans, Democrats, conservative, progressives. But the number that has been dropping consistently since 2001 is that number that talks about people having extreme pride in America. New Gallup poll, actually, was done a couple of weeks ago, I think from the 1st to the 15th of June. Then they crunched all the numbers. 77% of Republicans, 28% of independents, and 14% of Democrats extremely proud to be Americans. What are your thoughts on that? I would put myself in the extremely proud category. Yeah, even though there's a contentious world out there. It is what it is. But like I say, I'm trying to equate this to an automobile. You love that car. Oh, you know, we all look back on a car, right, and say, yeah, it gave me some problems and I had to dump $4,000 to it over the last 2 years. But God, I love that car. And our grand scheme, our grand idea, as it's talked about all the time, people that say they wax poetic, they say, well, America is an idea. Well, the idea is the thing we have to protect now. But does that car get so banged up when you say, nah, you know what, I thought I liked it, but not anymore. In the end, it cost me too much. I got taken in by the body style. Yeah, the seats were good, but in the end, I didn't like it. I don't think there were a lot of people like that. They want to nurture the car and put new paint on it and put new brakes on it, new tires again, rebuild the transmission. But then in the end, you say, do you really love this, or are you just trying to convince yourself of something? 203-333-9422, 333-WICC, talk or text. Our buddy, our pal Dan Haar, straight ahead right now. You know him, you love him, from Hearst, Connecticut Media.
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12: 95 northbound, 90 minutes, Greenwich to Bridgeport. Maybe a few breaks along the way. The Parkway northbound slow ride starts in Stamford, but it's not much help. New Haven, 95 south, crawling through Long Wharf, 84 eastbound. Plenty of company through Danbury and Newtown. I'm Mitch Krause, WICC traffic.
13: A random shower and thunderstorm this evening, and then mild and muggy overnight with a low in the low 70s. Sunny and hot tomorrow with a high near 100. Heat indices nearing 110. Friday, sunny and hot, but high again near 100. I'm meteorologist Paul Piorek on WICC.
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14: Yes, sir. Yes, ma'am. Yes, kids. Yes, Mr. and Mrs. America and all the ships at sea. That's my ode to Mr. Winchell there. Got to do it from time to time. Got to do this guy from time to time once a week. He covers all the big stories. Hearst Connecticut Media senior columnist and editor, Dan Haar. Dan, good afternoon. How are you, sir?
3: Good afternoon. I'm okay.
14: You sent me a big list today, Mr. Haar. Where do we start? Let's start with the AFL-CIO endorsement. I would imagine the governor may have been sweating a little bit on this, but in the end, they came home to the incumbent after meeting with him and Mr. Elliott, did they not, at the Omni Hotel last week in New Haven?
3: They did, but the AFL-CIO was worried that its delegates, who tend to be shop stewards and, yeah, and the like, they some rank-and-file members from the various AFL-CIO unions, it was afraid that its delegates would say or do the wrong thing, and so it closed the process. Mm-hmm. Yeah. Unlike what we've seen in recent years. In 2018, for example, I was there when then candidate Ned Lamont crushed it, not with his promises, but yeah, with the way he addressed the union, the unions, and overwhelmingly won, not the endorsement because it requires 2/3 of the vote, yeah, but the plurality, 48% at the time to like 15 for the next highest candidate. But this time around, he did get the endorsement in a closed debate. So, is that a big deal that's going to make or break the election for Lamont? No, but it's a strong sign that he's headed in the right direction, as is, of course, the recent poll.
14: Yeah, and we'll get to those poll numbers in a second, but talk about direction here. You told me this, and I didn't see this. Apparently, there is maybe a problem here with Josh Elliott's numbers and his want of about $3.5 million to run the primary campaign. What's the latest on that?
3: Yeah, the $3.7 million he's fully expecting, and he needs, as we have discussed, he needs to show that he has raised some $340,000 in relatively small increments, yeah, under $300-some. And he had his hearing yesterday, and it got tabled, meaning they were not persuaded that he had all the dots, the I's crossed and the T's dotted. And so he, right now, unless something has changed in the last couple of hours, and I haven't been up on it for reasons that we're going to discuss, he's scheduled to go back before the commission on July 9th.
14: All right. We'll see how that shakes out. Poll numbers, the governor has a substantial lead over both Ryan Fazio and Josh Elliott. But again, Dan, interesting. He's still just a hair underwater on his job approval and even against Ryan Fazio, kind of hanging in at that 49%. What do you make of that? Or is that in any way important?
3: I thought he wasn't underwater, but he's overwater. In other words, he's 49% approve and 44% disapprove. Yeah. He's not underwater. He's floating above the water, but he's not where he was in the years immediately after COVID when he was in the 60-40 range.
14: My point was you don't see him. He's having a tough time getting that 50%, isn't he? I wonder why.
3: Well, I think we've seen from a fellow in the White House that you don't need 50% to win approval, to win more than 50% of the vote, or at least to win the vote. As for Fazio, by the way, I just want to say that it's a big deal for Josh Elliott not getting the money because he's been at it for a year. And even if he does get the money next week or in a special meeting that comes prior to next Thursday, he's already late.
14: Yeah.
3: Right. The primary is, what is it, 41 days or two from today. So that ain't much time.
14: No.
3: And so as for Fazio, the presumptive Republican that presumably Lamont will face, I wouldn't place too much stock in this. Fazio is just ramping up his ads, some of which are pretty interesting, and he'll be a lot more recognized by the fall. Not to say I think he'll ever be the front runner. Lamont will expect to be the front runner because of his record and his name recognition. But I wouldn't place too much stock in what a poll says now about Lamont versus Fazio.
14: Dan Haar, Hearst Connecticut Media. Before we get to maybe some Aaron news and that ice presser with Larson that got a little contentious, you say Ryan Fazio has a bizarre ad out there about people moving out. Tell us about that.
3: He went to the town of Southington, which is a mixed political town with some pretty strong conservative Republican tendencies as well as Democrats. And he counted in this video ad 9 houses for sale. And he showed each house with the, and he concludes from that people are flocking to the exits out of Connecticut because the costs are too high. So to my knowledge, and I follow this stuff pretty closely, there's no new data that shows more people are leaving Connecticut. The most recent data we have from earlier this year and certainly last year is that Connecticut has still does have an out-migration problem, but not nearly as bad as it was before the pandemic and not nearly as bad as it is in Massachusetts, New York, Illinois, and New Jersey.
14: Aaron Stewart News. What might we have there, Mr. Haar?
3: The city wants its money. they're seeking, I believe, at least $102,000 right now.
14: Yeah.
3: And in a statement the city just put out, it said that it had not received any compensation from her. So you can look for my column on that in moments. She has not responded to the city about this debt, this alleged debt, according to the city.
14: She better have some cash around. That ice presser with John Larson got a little contentious. I said on the air the other day, the big problem here, I think, as Mr. Blumenthal said there, Dan, was that nobody knows. They say this is a nice guy, West Hartford guy. Maybe you know him. He's got some no short feet there, having successful restaurants in West Hartford. But can we find out what this guy's actual immigration status is? How is that not possible?
3: It's not possible because we have an ICE agency that is running itself like a closed totalitarian government agency, a police agency would run itself. This is not American. This is not how Americans expect the police to operate, and it's not acceptable. And there are two ways to look at this question about what this restaurant owner in West Hartford, who's been here for more than 30 years and has created businesses and a family here and has a clean record. There are two ways to look at the fact that we don't know what the charges are. One is, why are public officials so ardently defending him without knowing whether there's some hidden charge? Yeah. And the other is, how do you pick up a guy with guns drawn at a Dunkin' Donuts parking lot without announcing the charges? That's not what we see in the United States. That's what we see in totalitarian countries. And this is, I clearly and strongly side with that latter view, which is that the fact that we don't know the charges is a really, really big problem.
14: Yeah. And so, right, Dan, somebody knows them. So somebody has got to come forth on this. And finally, thank you, Dan Haar, for writing your piece. Really calling out the governor and the state, and I did this on my show last week, for saying that the

0: Rob Sampson, the senator, announced that they are going to staff on behalf of the state of Connecticut the booth for the rest of the time until July 10th. So good for them.
1: All right. Ed, good stuff. I'll have to get Rob or Gail on the program. All right, Dan Haar, Hearst Connecticut Media. A lot of stuff to cover there. Mr. Haar, thank you. Outstanding as usual. And have a happy week and a safe weekend. And we'll talk down the road. Thank you, sir.
0: And happy July 4th.
1: Yes.
0: Whatever
1: yes.
0: your politics.
1: Yes, yes, yes, exactly. Thank you, Dan. Take care, my friend. All right. Dan Haar there, Hearst Connecticut Media. You may agree, may disagree, but he has this finger on the pulse and covers all the biggest story, that there, guy. Traffic and weather together right here, WICC.
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3: 95 northbound, 90 minutes, Greenwich to Bridgeport. Maybe a few breaks along the way. The Parkway northbound slow ride starts in Stamford, but it's not much help. New Haven, 95 south, crawling through Long Wharf, 84 eastbound. Plenty of company through Danbury and Newtown. I'm Edge Krause, WICC Traffic.
4: An extreme heat warning in effect through Friday. A shower or thunderstorm this evening, otherwise mild and muggy overnight in the low 70s. Tomorrow is sunny and hot with a high near 100. Heat indices nearing 110. Friday is sunny and hot with a high again near 100. I'm meteorologist Paul Piorek on WICC.
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1: And when we come back on the other side of another likely to be outstanding newscast by Chris Williams, I do say so myself, we've got news of Chris Murphy's polling numbers in a likely New Hampshire Democratic presidential primary. What do you think the number is for Chris Murphy? How high is he polling in New Hampshire, which of course is an early bellwether state for 2028? So we'll give you Mr. Murphy's numbers there. And there is some breaking news about something that Dan Haar and I just talked about, whether or not Hamden Democratic State Rep Josh Elliott is actually going to get an approval for a public financing, no matter how you like it, grant. And a member of the Connecticut congressional delegation, long time member, says that's it, not taking any more money from AIPAC, the American Israel Public Affairs Committee. Why? Because they're worried about the left breathing down their necks, their collective necks here. So who do you think? Out of Mr. Himes, Ms. DeLauro, Ms.

0: Ms. Hayes, Mr. Courtney, and Mr. Larson. Who do you think just came out and said, that's it, not taking any more cash from the major pro-Israel, pro-Jewish PAC in D.C.? May surprise you, maybe not, but news on Chris Murphy and Josh Elliott coming up on the other side.
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2: ABC News, I'm Michelle Franzen. Americans could face higher prices on some of their favorite goods. The Trump administration changing terms of a key trade agreement.
3: The Trump administration says it will not renew the U.S.-Mexico-Canada trade agreement in its current form, but instead will look to set up new trade deals with both countries. The agreement, negotiated during the president's first term and set to last until 2036, will stay in effect, but there will now be annual reviews that could change major parts of the treaty. U.S. Trade Representative Jameson Greer said the U.S. trade deficit with Mexico and Canada was a key reason to not renew the agreement as is.
2: ABC's Karen Travers. Authorities in Ohio say 16 children have been removed from a home east of Cincinnati, describing the living conditions as deplorable. Four adult members were charged in that case. In New York City, a dangerous stunt played out atop the Empire State Building, including a proposal. It ended with both climbers in police custody, the couple facing charges following that breach in security. This is ABC News.
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4: Excessive heat is moving into Connecticut. An extreme heat watch will be in effect for much of the state from this afternoon through Saturday evening. An excessive heat warning is also in effect today from noon until 9 p.m. The heat index could reach 110 degrees, and people are being warned about the dangers of heat-related illnesses. The worst of the heat and humidity will be tomorrow and Friday, with feel-like temperatures up to 115 degrees. The state has activated its extreme heat protocol until 6 p.m. Sunday. Energy officials are sharing tips on how to use air conditioning units more efficiently. Eversource says that energy consumption can rise by about 35% in the summer when customers need to use more electricity to stay cool. According to data, every degree higher on the thermostat saves 1 to 3% of a unit's electricity consumption. They also recommend keeping air vents clear of obstructions and to use major appliances during the later parts of the day. New red light enforcement cameras went active today in Milford. The cameras will be in a month-long warning period before ticketing begins July 31st. The three camera locations include High Street, Boston Post Road East and Westbound, as well as North Street at Boston Post Road Northbound. Milford already has several speed enforcement cameras that are active and began ticketing last month. The sale is official for Aquarian, completing its transition from Eversource to the Southern Connecticut Water Authority. The deal went through Tuesday in spite of an order from Attorney General William Tong to pause the sale back in April.
5: This is a sweetheart deal where Eversource gets to dump Aquarian for $6 billion for the price that they wanted, by the way. If RWA doesn't have the money, they got to borrow the money, and we all have to pay it back.
6: Rates are going to double in a hurry.
4: Aquarian is the state's largest water utility, serving over 700,000 customers across 60 municipalities. The Department of Energy and Environmental Protection is launching a climate initiative to respond to severe weather events. The plan stems from a 2024 flooding event in western Connecticut that brought more than 9 inches of rain, washed out bridges and trails, and stranded campers at Kettletown State Park. A few months later, the state experienced one of its largest recorded wildfires in its history. The department is planning two projects over the next 2 years to identify at-risk infrastructure and develop a response plan to enact before, during and after high impact weather events. The Connecticut Department of Emergency Services and Public Protection's Division of Scientific Services is under new leadership. Jessica Gleba has been named the division's new director. Gleba is a forensic toxicologist and laboratory leader who has worked in areas including impaired driving analysis.
7: This is personal for us. We passed our assault weapons ban after we lost 26 souls at Sandy Hook.
4: The United States Supreme Court is taking an appeal on a Connecticut law that bans certain guns. The High Court announced its decision to take up the gun bans in place in Chicago and Connecticut on Tuesday. About a dozen other states have similar bans in place. Connecticut Attorney General William Tong says the state's assault weapons ban is lawful, and he's planning to fight the challenge in court in the fall.
7: States have the right and prerogative. The Supreme Court has said over and over again, we have the right and prerogative to use our police powers to keep people safe. So while the Supreme Court granted cert today on a case challenging Connecticut's assault weapons ban, we are ready for this fight and we are going to win it.
4: A judge has denied the Quinnipiac women's rugby team's motion for a restraining order. It means the team will not have a season this year after the program was eliminated by the university in April. The university said they eliminated the team due to budget cuts and told the team members they would be offered a club team instead of full varsity privileges. The players sued over Title IX infringement violations, but was denied reinstatement by a judge on Tuesday. Quinnipiac alum and Olympic medalist Ilana Maher has been vocal with her criticism of the decision.
8: Or what, are they going to put on, have to get $60,000 in student loans if their scholarship is now taken from them?
9: Oh.
8: These girls went to this school to play rugby, and now their whole rugby's been taken. That's
10: evil.
4: An expedited trial is upcoming, and if the team prevails, they could be reinstated in time for the 2027-2028 season. Bridgeport's Downtown Cabaret Theater had its final show on Sunday. In April, Executive Director Hugh Hallinan announced that the theater would be closing due to a multitude of issues, including the cost of operating out of their current building on Golden Hill Street. It is unclear what the future is for the building and for the institution itself, but a part of it will live on as the children's productions will continue under the direction of the Black Rock Theater Organization and the Fairfield Theater Company in Fairfield. And former UConn basketball star Alex Caravan is trying to bring UConn's winning ways to the West Coast. He was officially introduced by the Sacramento Kings alongside fellow draft picks Darius Acuff Jr. and Emmanuel Sharp. Caravan won two national titles at UConn, but joins a franchise that hasn't won a championship since 1951, when they were known as the Rochester Royals. He is planning to play for the team in the NBA Summer League. I'm Chris Williams with WICC News.
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11: 95 north, just shy of 90 minutes from Greenwich through Fairfield. The Parkway northbound, a slow ride starts as you come out of Greenwich. The heaviest of it is getting through Norwalk and Westport. Whew, it is slow. In New Haven, 95 south, crawling along through Longwharf going into West Haven. 84 eastbound, just extra cars through Danbury and Newtown. And that's Kraus, WICC traffic.
12: A random shower and thunderstorm this evening, and then mild and muggy overnight with a low in the low 70s. Sunny and hot tomorrow with a high near 100. Heat indices nearing 110. Friday, sunny and hot with a high again near 100. I'm meteorologist Paul Piorek on WICC.
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0: of these numbers, 100, 105, 110, 137, the THI 122. Put on your shorts, Maud. Paul Peorick is here. Oh, man. Paul, good afternoon, sir. Paul, can I just ask you something up front here? Can we just get started with one simple question? Will you allow me to do that?
1: Yeah, definitely.
0: Is there a big difference between 100 and 105?
1: I said this morning, it's negligible. No, you'd never know the difference. Never. In a million years, you'd never know it, right?
0: Because, so I won't walk out tomorrow and say, aha, this is 105.
1: This is 105, not 100.
0: Yeah, yeah.
1: Hey, by the way, if it'll make you feel any better.
0: Yeah.
1: We did not hit 90 at Bridgeport today. We hit 89 as the high.
0: Yeah. Well, is this one of those things where there's going to be a big difference between the shoreline and inland or not?
1: Not really, because by tomorrow we'll certainly be in the mid-90s, if not upper 90s in Bridgeport.
0: Okay.
1: The bigger story, Paul, the dew point right now in Bridgeport is 74 degrees, which is equatorial.
0: Oh, man.
1: You know, you sweat just looking outside.
0: Yeah, there's a lot of syllables there. Equatorial.
1: Equatorial or tropical, if you will, right?
0: Yeah.
1: So people say, what's the difference between the extreme heat warning and the extreme heat watch? A half a dozen of one, six of the other, right? Well, the extreme heat warning means that we will have heat indices, or what it feels like, will be about 110.
0: Yeah.
1: And that will be tomorrow and Friday. The extreme heat watch will be Saturday, where it'll feel more like 100 to 105. So your intro is right on the money.
0: Yeah, that's all.
1: Yeah.
0: And Paul, this is just a confluence of Mother Nature, right?
1: It's that famous Bermuda High. Imagine the old analog clock, Paul, right?
0: Yeah.
1: And the hands around that clock spin in a clockwise fashion.
0: Yeah.
1: So we have the high offshore, and around that high, we get that clockwise flow pushing up the south-southwest humid tropical air mass, and that is stuck through the weekend. By the way, this Friday, July 3rd, is the beginning of a 40-day period known as the dog days.
0: And now we all know what that is, but I'm sure you'll tell us how it came to be called that, right?
1: Of course, other than the sun, the brightest star in our night sky is Sirius, S-I-R-I-U-S, the dog star, right?
0: Yeah, yeah.
1: And so from July 3rd through August 11th, it will rise and set at about the same time as the sun each day. It's a 40-day period, hence dog days.
0: Got it. All right. So,
1: yep.
0: Paul, give us a re-rack of the forecast here, and we will bid you adieu. What do we have?
1: All right, well, there may be a random shower or thunderstorm this evening. A little wet weather in and around Danbury right now and all the way up Route 8 up by Litchfield. So you may get a renegade shower or thunderstorm this evening, a mild and muggy night in the 70s. Hot and humid tomorrow in the upper 90s, feeling more like 110. Friday, hot and humid, feeling more like 110. Saturday, a few scattered showers in the 4th, not a washout, but it'll feel more like 100 to 105. Sunday, a better risk of showers and thunderstorms with a high in the mid-90s.
0: All right, Paul Peorick. And Paul, I'll be in from Alyssa tomorrow morning, so we shall be chatting numerous
1: times.
0: Very
1: little sleep for you.
0: Yes, there is not. Sleep is it's optional. Thank you, Paul.
1: No, and by the way, you're on the 6th floor, right?
0: Yes, yes.
1: So is your AC working?
0: Oh yes, thankfully
1: okay.
0: The AC is working, and I have strategically shut doors to rooms and everything with two fans. So today wasn't too bad. Today was actually comfortable. So
1: good. I'll see you in the morning.
0: All right, Paul, the one and only, the great Paul Peorick, our chief meteorologist, right here. He'll be joining us tomorrow as I do the morning thing on WICC.
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7: 95 north, just shy of 90 minutes from Greenwich through Fairfield. The Parkway northbound, a slow ride starts as you come out of Greenwich. The heaviest of it is getting through Norwalk and Westport. Whew, it is slow. Then in New Haven, 95 south, crawling along through Long Wharf, going into West Haven. 84 eastbound, just extra cars through Danbury and Newtown. And that's Kraus, WICC traffic.
8: An extreme heat warning in effect through Friday. A shower or thunderstorm this evening, otherwise mild and muggy overnight in the low 70s. Tomorrow is sunny and hot with a high near 100. Heat indices nearing 110. Friday is sunny and hot with a high again near 100. I'm meteorologist Paul Piorek on WICC.
6: Because somebody has to explain what's going on in Hartford. 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
0: Yeah, and it's not all that difficult to understand. And whether it's Hartford or whether it's City Hall in Bridgeport or City Hall in New Haven or Town Hall in Brantford and or whatever we get calls from, there's no excuse now. When you think about it, I'm glad that liner played. It's a new one. I think that's the first time I heard it. Maybe first or second time. It is so easy to, because you know what does frustrate me sometimes, and I love you people, I really do. Every one of you who loves me or doesn't love me, that's not the issue here. But I find it a little amazing when people say, well, I didn't hear about that, or I heard what you said, Paul, about what the, is that really happening? Yes, this is not 1970 anymore, where, for example, if you wanted to know, I mean, think about it, just think about this for a second. Back in the, geez, I don't know, anything before the mid-90s, previous to that, if you in any way, shape, or form wanted to know what was happening in Hartford, or for that matter, what was happening at Bridgeport City Hall, or town or city halls in, you know, Fairfield and Easton and Trumbull and Shelton and Derby, you kind of had to be there. Oh, then maybe there was some sort of a record, an official record of testimony. And you had to go to town hall. You had to go to the state house. You had to go to your local library and say, you know, I remember as a kid seeing these big, thick books. I mean, just huge books. I'm like, what are those? And a librarian used to say, well, that's the congressional record. That's every word spoken in Congress. It goes into a record and we get copies of it. Now, who back in the 70s and 80s were going through that? Geeks, reporters, people who were going to run or not going to run and try to get the exact word of testimony from somebody who they may be running with or against, you know what I mean? So listen, I have a wonderful time sitting here from 2 to 6 Monday through Friday and explaining this stuff to you. I really do. But I urge you, if you're concerned about a bill, or you want to do something, I love explaining it, but when I give you these links, or when I tell you, hey, look this up, do that. You can find now with CTN, right, the Connecticut Network. I kid our friend Megan Portfolio about watching that. We have a state-level C-SPAN operation. And if you don't watch it live, you can watch the replays and say, hey, wait a minute. I didn't know my state rep said that. Or I didn't know she said that. What the heck was she talking about? So there you go. All right, a couple of things here as I promised to take us home. And by the way, if you have anything you'd like to squeeze in here, 203-333-9422, 333-WICC. I did get one new text here, judging by what our friend Tim said earlier. And yeah, Donald Trump has made, what, $2 billion? He freely admitted here. Somebody said, hey, Paul, why are so many people aggravated and up in arms and surprised at the president's financial statements? What about, again, there's the lead from the text there. And yet, as this person points out later on, it's a long text, I don't have time, but everybody may, now, again, it's not necessarily billions, but we still don't have a prohibition against members of Congress buying and selling stocks. Now, a lot of these people that are bitching and moaning at Donald Trump and his family for doing what he did, and you don't have to like it. It gives me some pause, too. But okay, then, why invariably do all these freshman reps and Senate members, you know, some of them come from moderate means or modest means, I should say, especially in the House, and voila, they do 5 or 6 House terms and they're worth millions. How does that happen? We know how it happens. They get insider trading info and nobody will go after them. They'll go after Trump, and God bless him. If that's what they want to do that and think he broke ethics laws, go ahead, and the people will have their say on the Republican Party or on Trump policies in 2026 and or 2028. But come on. This person's right. Everybody goes after Trump. Again, the beautiful thing about it, when I say beautiful, I think it's funny. He doesn't care. He doesn't care. Do you people understand? He doesn't give a crap. He knows he's got you in the palm of his hand and you're wasting time that you should be using to come out with a strategy to win in the midterms and, more importantly, win in 2028. He does not care. I'm not saying that's a good or bad thing. But I'm seeing all these posts on social media. Did you hear what so-and-so said about Donald Trump? He doesn't care. Not saying that's good or bad, but let's just deal with the reality here. All right, a couple things here to wind it down. I promised you some Josh Elliott news. Well, here we go. Apparently, he's just a wee bit short, we're being told right now, by the Connecticut Mirror. And we got this from Dan Haar a little while ago, and now we have more news on this. Approval for Josh Elliott's application for public financing was delayed by at least a week. Now, he has to show $335,500 to qualify for that grant. Now, he apparently, at least at this point, and he's got commercials all set to go, but he's not quite there yet officially. They are giving him another week or so to raise more money. He is, you ready for this? He's $1,993 short of getting to that point where he gets over $3 million. So Mr. Elliott will be scrambling to raise another $1,993 that will give him $3.7 million to at least get his message out there, and apparently in this story by Mr. Pazniokas, sometime guest here on the radio station on our various shows, Josh Elliott has got TV spots all shot, ready to go. But as you know, in the broadcast business, we here at in the Broadcast Central, we need some sort of money before we'll do that. Rosa DeLauro says she's going to reject support from the American Israel Public Affairs Council, AIPAC, because, well, I don't think she's going to get beat, but It's the thing to do. This report here in, where is this? Jewish Insider. The top Appropriations Committee Democrat, Rosa DeLauro, D. New Haven, D. Worcester Street, rejecting support from AIPAC. She has long publicly affiliated more closely, though, with J Street, which is the more progressive pro-Jewish, pro-Israel organization. Listen, I'll give you one thing. I may not agree with them, and I think a lot of it's ugly. The progressive left here, the DSA, they are aligning any good things about Israel, your support for them, you're taking money for them, as a non-starter. And that is morphing into anti-Semitism as well. And we shall end with this. New primary poll in New Hampshire, Democratic presidential primary. Poll news, poll shows the potential of candidates in New Hampshire. And on the Democratic side, our friend Chris Murphy is polling at 1%. New poll says here a couple of potential candidates for the president surging in popularity among New Hampshire voters. J.D. Vance, the current VP, and Marco Rubio. Vance leading Rubio 37-30. He is little Marco no more. He's conducting himself very well as Secretary of State. Now, you're asking who might be leading the Democratic side. It's a very interesting name. We'll come up with it right here, right now. Coming up straight ahead, let's do the break here, get it out of the way on WICC.
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7: 95 North, just shy of 90 minutes from Greenwich through Fairfield. The Parkway northbound, a slow ride starts as you come out of Greenwich. The heaviest of it is getting through Norwalk and Westport. Whew, it is slow. In New Haven, 95 South, crawling along through Long Wharf, going into West Haven. 84 eastbound, just extra cars through Danbury and Newtown. Madge Krause, WICC traffic.
8: A random shower and thunderstorm this evening, and then mild and muggy overnight with a low in the low 70s. Sunny and hot tomorrow with a high near 100. Heat indices nearing 110. Friday, sunny and hot, but high again near 100. I'm meteorologist Paul Fiorek on WICC.
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0: What have I been telling you for pretty much a couple of years now? Heading into 2024 and past 2024, what have I been telling you? What name have I floated out there? And I said, don't laugh, because he could win. The former Secretary of Transportation, Pete Buttigieg, I'm telling you, on the Democratic side of the aisle in this poll of New Hampshire voters, it's a St. Anselm College Survey Center poll. Pete Buttigieg is holding steady at the top, 29% Democratic support in the wonderful Granite State of New Hampshire. You know how this works. New Hampshire, Iowa, South Carolina, these are the three kind of early bellwether states. I know they added some and moved it around. They didn't want it to be so white. Democrats said that, not Republicans. Pete Buttigieg, what have I been telling you? He's good-looking, he comes over as humble, he's articulate, he's even-keeled, he's middle American. The only thing is, and let's put it out there, is America ready for an openly gay president? I think they are. A guy who was openly married to another guy, and they adopted two kids, and it was horrible what somebody did to him the other day, the swatting. But Pete Buttigieg, don't laugh. I told you a couple of years ago. AOC is number two. Alexandria Ocasio-Cortez is starting to call her Sandy, with 17%. Gavin Newsom at 11%. Kamala Harris at 4%. Cory Booker, Illinois Governor J.B. Pritzker, Kentucky Governor Andy Beshear at 3%, Pennsylvania Governor Josh Shapiro, Minnesota Senator Amy Klobuchar at 3%, Maryland Governor Wes Moore, Georgia U.S. Senator John Ossoff at 2%, coming up at 1%, former Chicago Mayor, Obama White House guy Rahm Emanuel, Mark Kelly, and Senator Chris Murphy at 1%. Listen, Murphy wants a cabinet post. He wants to be Secretary of State, or he may want to be, a White House Chief of Staff, but there you go. Rahm Emanuel is a smart guy. Too bad he's not at more than 1%, but he's not left enough. He's not a lefty. He's not a communist. All right, folks, so thanks for tolerating me. I've got to sleep fast, as one of my former bosses said, because I am in tomorrow morning for the vacationing. Melissa Sheketoff back here. Chris Williams, thank you. We'll see you just a few hours.
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11: From ABC News, I'm Michelle Franzen. In North Dakota, President Trump toured the Theodore Roosevelt Library in Medora and delivered remarks at the opening ceremony. The president arriving on the new Air Force One gifted from Qatar. ABC's Selena Wang has more.
12: There's been bipartisan concern over the conflicts of interest here, the ethical, the legal, the national security concerns. Remember, this is a $400 million gift from Qatar. This is likely the largest gift ever from a foreign government. And the Pentagon has spent the last year, as well as hundreds of millions of dollars in taxpayer money, to retrofit this plane and do the necessary security upgrades to make sure that it's fit for use by the President of the United States.
11: The Supreme Court issued a decision limiting law enforcement's use of geofencing. That's tracking suspects by sweeping up cell phone location data, including from those with no connection to a possible crime.
13: This is a 6-3 ruling authored by Justice Elena Kagan. She basically said all of this location data is private material. She basically described this data like a personal journal of your location, and she compared it to photos and emails, things that are usually protected by the Fourth Amendment. She says that a user, even if you're sharing this data with a third party like Google, has a reasonable expectation of privacy, and that the Fourth Amendment covers that location data.
11: ABC's Peter Haralombos. More World Cup action tonight, and it's win or go home for the U.S. tonight team. They take on Bosnia and Herzegovina. ABC's Christian Cordero is at Levi's Stadium in Santa Clara, California.
14: This is a U.S. men's national team that has proven through the past three matches that they deserve to compete in this World Cup. Not just that we deserve to be here, deserve to play in front of a home crowd, but actually perform. You know, the last game, we got to rotate a bunch of players because the game itself, the results weren't going to change the standing.
11: If the U.S. pulls off a win, it marks the first time the team can move on from the first knockout round since 2002. 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
17: In Ohio, east of Cincinnati, authorities say 16 children were removed from a home after living in squalor. Police describing conditions the worst they have ever seen. Some of the kids had to be hospitalized and were hidden from neighbors. Vinton County Prosecutor William Archer announced the charges against four adult family members.
18: The four defendants were arraigned on 16 counts of second-degree felony child endangering.
17: The defendants were ordered not to have contact with the victims. New details about yesterday's disturbance aboard a United Express flight after a man allegedly forced the plane to make an emergency landing in Indianapolis.
19: In audio from ATC.com, you can hear the pilots of the United Express flight operated by Mesa Airlines saying a passenger tried to open the cabin door in flight.
20: Yeah, we have a belligerent passenger trying to open the cabin door. We have passengers trying to get him secured in a seat right now.
19: New court documents say the suspect had been drinking before the flight and was detoxing from methamphetamine. In fact, they say he was on his way to rehab in Houston. The man allegedly called 911 while the plane was taking off, telling the operator to stop the aircraft. And then he allegedly charged forward as passengers restrained him. He was ultimately held down until the plane landed back in Indianapolis. Alex Stone, ABC News.
17: And excitement building in New York City for Taylor Swift and Travis Kelce's possible wedding-themed events this weekend. Michelle Franz and ABC News.
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22: You know, I mean, it's not a bad idea. It's just very expensive. It's $50 billion with a B dollars, assuming his math is right. And he's not an architect. He's never built a bridge in his life. So he doesn't have the expertise, I think, to actually do this. Conceiving it is easy. He's generated some beautiful AI renderings of what it would look like. And the irony of it is that the media has just gobbled this up.
23: That is Jim Cameron talking transportation and one of our transportation experts here on the show. And this was a recent conversation we had with him just about a week ago. He's referring to Stephen Shapiro. Now, you've heard of Stephen Shapiro in the media, as Jim just very nicely pointed out, all across the state of Connecticut, because Stephen, while he has had a very impressive resume of developing housing, especially here in Fairfield County, he really came onto the news scene last year when he brought back this idea, reinvigorated this idea of building a bridge over Long Island Sound between Bridgeport and Long Island, New York. And what Jim brought up in this interview was what I really wanted to talk to Stephen about, which is to kind of get things started would mean investing in a study just to see if this is even something that's plausible. So Steve heard the interview and asked to come back on. And of course, you know me, equal time. And I am very happy to have Steve Shapiro back on our show with us now. How much would it be to do a study and how long would it take to complete?
24: Well, according to Jim Cameron, he says I'm quoting millions of dollars to the press, which I never did. So that was interesting. Andrew Cuomo's study back in 9 years ago cost $5 million. But the nice thing that it did, and by the way, he announced it in 2016 and it was completed in 2017. I believe Cameron also quoted 3 years from unnamed sources. So that doesn't make sense either. But bottom line is that was four or five different locations. This is one specific location. And this is the initial study isn't going to, you know, engineer the whole bridge, any of that. Yes, I'm not an architect, but I hire them all the time for my housing stuff. I identify a property. We look at it, have a little vision, architects design it. Not that obviously this is a much more intensive thing than that. There's no denying it, but it's not like I don't work with architects all the time. But I think if you out of the four or five locations that Cuomo did, one of them was this exact location. So there's a bunch of tangible data there that can just be used and maybe cost-wise prorated out a little bit. The main items that I think need to be focused on in this study, and that's really it, is what kind of traffic savings we can have in Lower Fairfield County, how many trips we can reasonably expect to use this crossing at a toll amount, and make sure it pencils. Now, I think the $39 toll, people hear $39, they think it's expensive. But forget even the ferry, because, you know, if you go over that, it's like, you know, almost $80. If you have a couple of people with you, it's over $100 one way. But if you do any of the Queens Bronx crossings, and by the way, those are 400,000 trips per day, the Queens Bronx bridges. It's going to take you 2-3 gallons of gas to get down there, 2-3 gallons of gas to get back to the same point on Long Island. So right there is $30, $35. Then you factor in a $16, $18 toll, you're already over $50. And you just wasted 2 to 3 hours of your life. So I think $39 is very reasonable than the other two options we have. Not to mention all the time savings. If you pulled just a quarter of the cars off those crossings that are being used now, the deal does pencil out. But, you know, here's the innate problem. I can come up with this data. It's not that hard to do. In fact, you had mentioned it before. The data's out there. But, you know, if I come out with the data, well, here's some developer with his numbers. But it's got to come from the state. You know, and Cameron's also mentioned, oh, DOT hasn't said anything, or, you know, doesn't have it in their plans. Metro North, of course they don't have it in their plans. I just brought this up. Yeah, the press has run with it a little bit. Another thing that kind of offended me with the guy is, like, crapping all over the press that they haven't looked at this objectively. There were quotes from MTA and especially DOT and other press outlets. There were them interviewing people that didn't like the idea. To say that the press is, like, push this in an overly positive manner just is simply not true. Just like me saying I asked for millions of dollars or anything else, I'd love for this study to be under $1 million to answer your question.
23: But so, okay, so that's great that you want it to be under $1 million, but is it ideally? I mean, in that interview, my understanding is that it would cost at least $5 to $10 million. And then on top of it, when you add the environmental aspect of it, you're talking about more like another $25 to $50 million on top of that.
24: Okay, so how could Cuomo's study cost $5 million and be at multiple locations with no previous data points used, where now we could take the data points from this specific location and it's just one location? The environmental, this is a huge project. There'd be multiple steps. The first thing to identify, is this worth doing? And the first step to that is traffic reduction, and is it going to pencil? If those two things work, then you move into other aspects of this, a full design, the environmental, et cetera. But why should we spend all that kind of money up front before even confirming from independent sources that it's going to work? It's a waste of money.
23: So who, and do you, I mean, you don't have to reveal if you don't want to, Steve, but when you say independent sources say that it's going, that it would work, I mean, are we talking about transportation? What do you mean by independent sources?
24: Well, some groups that have nothing to do with me. You know, Cuomo used some firm, I think it was WSR or something like that. You know, there's firms out there that conduct these kind of things. But again, you don't need to do some massive comprehensive thing here. There's the data from the New York study. Do it with today's dollars in 2026 instead of the 2017 dollars. Make sure it pencils and analyze the traffic reduction. We have no other tangible solution to solve the worst traffic problem. And I mean, there's people listening to your show right now on the radio in their car on 95 at America, just stuck in traffic. And to say that, you know, here's another thing is when you're driving on those two highways, how many New York plates do you see when you're on the two highways? 10, 15, 20
23: yeah, not many,
24: no. cars? Yeah. But even the 10 to 20% reduction for how bad our traffic is from that Greenwich to Bridgeport stretch would make a tangible difference. And
23: you
24: 8
23: think?
24: Million people, 10 to 20% less traffic? I think that's a big deal.
23: No. I'm saying you think it would take that much out? Because when I think about the traffic issues that we have, I'm thinking Norwalk down to New York, which wouldn't really, I don't know if the bridge would do much for that. Would it?
24: Well, let's think through this common sense, right? You always got to start with common sense.
23: Yep,
24: so
23: that's how I live. Yep.
24: Exactly. So there's 8 million people between Queens, Brooklyn, Nassau, and Suffolk, which is actually, there's like 13, 14 million of the tri-state area lives physically in the state of New York, right? So from like lower Hudson Valley through the city, through the island, right? Because actually 5 million to 8 million people that live in the city are on Long Island between Brooklyn and Queens. They're going to, if they're heading to New England, they're going to use this. It means they're not driving from Greenwich to Norwalk, or really all the way from Greenwich to Bridgeport anymore. They're just not going to be on the roads. That's where the reduction comes from.
23: Hold on one moment. We are going to continue the conversation with Fairfield County developer Stephen Shapiro. His idea to build a bridge over Long Island Sound connecting Bridgeport to Long Island, New York, and some of the concerns from the naysayers. Part two of the conversation coming up.
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23: We are talking to Stephen Shapiro, again, developer that works here in Connecticut, obviously, but has had a lot of great success developing housing in Fairfield County and has really become, I think, a bigger name in the news in the last year, because of his proposal of building a bridge over Long Island Sound. And, you know, and again, this is certainly going to cost a lot of money. I know, Steve, you've talked to many news outlets, including WICC, about your proposal. And I'm sorry, but I got to go back to this study, because I still can't get an answer from you. I mean, I think your answer to me was, why was Cuomo's study $5 million? I don't know, but I want to know how much your study would be to figure out if this would actually work.
24: Well, Melissa, I said, if we're just analyzing traffic reduction where we have the data, and to make sure that the toll revenue is going to justify the initial investment, because it's got a pencil, I don't see why it would be over $1 million. I would like it to be under $1 million.
23: I would like it too, but it feels very like presumptive. Right. Like if it does, it could, it would, but I don't have like a concrete.
24: If they how about this? We need to put up more fiscal guardrails. If they pass a bill hypothetically that says here's $750,000 to do this, that's all you get. Then you got to make it work.
23: But could we make it work effectively, or do you actually need more than that?
24: All the traffic data is there already. It's not like they need to gather more traffic counts. We have the information already. So I mean, I don't see why it would be so costly.
23: I don't know either. I've never built a bridge before, so I don't know.
24: Well, I mean, I think it's been made pretty obvious I haven't either, but we're not looking to do that right now. We're looking to say, how much traffic will this reduce? How much it'll grow our economy? How much jobs it'll create? You know, this affordability, and this goes into my housing stuff, it's probably the biggest problem everyone's talking about. You know, something like this is going to create tens of thousands of jobs, not just the construction, permanent jobs, billions of dollars in growth that will lower the burden on our taxpayers here in the state too. And I'm not even looking to study that, you know, in this initial thing. The step one is, where's the tangible benefit with traffic, and will the bridge end up making money? You know, based on, and again, my data doesn't really matter, because people are going to say, well, he's the developer. So that's why an actual tangible study independent of me needs to be done. But at 100,000 cars at $39 a day, 100,000 vehicles, 90,000 cars, 10,000 trucks, $39 a day for a car, 50 for a truck, plus 300 mil for the trains between freight and passenger rail to use the thing. It's going to generate over $1.8 billion a year in gross. But again, an independent firm needs to, it's not that hard to come up with these numbers if I can do it for free.
23: Okay. I think the thing that gives me pause, Steve, with all due respect, is it's it just is kind of throwing to me, kind of throwing assumptions of this is how many cars, this is how many trucks, this is what it would be. So the money makes sense. I mean, don't you think that's probably what gives the state and others pause about this?
24: Right, but isn't that the point of having an independent study done?
23: Sure.
24: Like, even these people that are coming out against it. And look, CBS just did a poll out of Hartford, Channel 3. 68% of the people of the state of Connecticut support having a crossing of Long Island Sound. 68%. So it's not just me. The press isn't doing this just because they like the idea. The citizens of the state have an interest in the idea. So let's just be transparent with that. But the naysayers don't have the data either. DOT hasn't looked at it. That's what their quote is. We haven't looked at this. It's not in our plans. Well, if you haven't looked at it and we don't have the data to make a conclusion on it, and as long as we can keep the study at a reasonable amount, which I'm all for, how can anyone make a firm conclusion on this?
23: Right. It's interesting to me. And again, Stephen Shapiro here, we're talking about the potential bridge over Long Island Sound. It is interesting, Steve, that, you know, even despite Cuomo's study and previous efforts to do this, it's just never come to fruition. And I don't know if part of that is because we already have such major infrastructure disasters going on right now. You brought up the lower Fairfield County corridor on I-95, mm-hmm. disaster, absolute disaster. Metro North, disaster. Yeah. I mean, we have so many infrastructure issues as is with transportation that we need boatloads of money, not even from the state, from the federal government, and we just aren't doing it. So maybe that's why there's not as much from the naysayers. I don't know.
24: Well, I mean, yes, obviously even with the trains, it's crazy. When my dad got arrested, so he passed away a couple of years ago, but he commuted in the late 90s, early 2000s. He got an express out of Fairfield in an hour and 2 minutes. Now the quickest train out of Fairfield, I think, is an hour and 15 minutes. So we've gone back 13 minutes in the wrong direction in 25 years.
23: Right.
24: Which is crazy to me, but that's because of that train crash in the Bronx, whenever that was, you know, 15, 20 years ago.
23: Yeah,
24: so
23: it's a lot of stuff.
24: Down the trains. But like, okay, even if you got money for that, you're not going to eminent domain and widen 95 or the Mayor Parkway. It's never going to happen. So the biggest issue would be not doing anything. Yes, the bridge isn't going to take us from our rush hours that they are now to all of a sudden it's like you're driving on some highway in rural Vermont. But even a 10 to 20% reduction is better than nothing. So, you know, and the other thing is people bring up the $50 billion number. Do you think the government's going to contribute $25 billion to just help pave potholes? Of course they're not. So, you know,
23: I don't know if they're going to give it to the bridge, though, Steve. I don't think they're. I don't know if they're going to give it to the bridge.
24: I agree. We don't know yet. We'll wait and find out.
23: So, have you gotten any inclination about your study being looked at for the next legislative session? I know there was a push for this past one, but it didn't happen.
24: Correct. Well, they just didn't act on it at all. They didn't vote it down. They didn't act on it. The chairman of the Commerce Committee didn't feel like putting up for a vote, whatever. But no, there's a ton of legislators that support this. My team's reached out to not just the state of Connecticut, too, on this. When that materializes or if it does, we'll let you guys know. But, I mean, look, we've got to do something. So, or we can just be stuck in traffic forever and waste billions of dollars in people's time and just do that and do nothing, which I think we do too much in this country now. We used to, you know, identify issues, come up with problems, build stuff. So, you know, we can do nothing. But what's that going to do?
23: Nothing. And I don't want to think that we just do nothing, which is why I think we have constant conversations with the Department of Transportation and Metro North and many others to determine what we could do. I think the God Almighty buck does make a difference, which we don't have, and we don't invest. Like I said, I'd love to find more solutions, and I'm not saying that this isn't a potential solution, but I do think we have to look at how we're already not investing in what is currently in place. And why is that? And if we're not getting the dollars for that, you know, what is the likelihood that we get the dollars for this brand new construction of a bridge over Long Island Sound at $50 billion? I'm sure this is not the last time we'll be speaking, Steve Shapiro. Unfortunately, we have run out of time, but I do appreciate you giving us the time here on WICC and keep us posted on what happens next, especially if this gets taken up in the next legislative session.
1: When I grow up, I want to be a teacher because they know a lot of awesome stuff. 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

0: they're celebrating this birthday just like we are, even though they're probably not even here.
1: Right. Yeah, that's probably the worst part of it is these scammers are not even in America. So that's just not always. But yeah, certainly in this situation. So BBB Scam Tracker has been working very hard. And when you look at just this past year, what did the Scam Tracker find in regards to the 250 holiday?
0: Yeah, if you type in 250 or you type in 4th of July, you're going to see close to 150 scam reports dating back to last year. So these scams have been going on for a while, but they're really revving up now. We just got one from someone in Connecticut yesterday who had purchased a T-shirt online, and unfortunately, it failed to actually arrive on his doorstep. We've gotten a lot of online purchase type scams. So whether it be a company advertising that the item is made in the United States and then it turns out to be made in China, or advertising a certain material and it actually being feeling much worse than what they advertise, like it doesn't even feel like cotton. And then just items taking a long time to arrive. One person said their item took a month. Well, obviously, we're just days away. So it's going to be hard to get something here by the 4th anyway, let alone if they're taking a month to get here.
1: Yeah, that's true. So, you know, that's pretty logical, again, to, and we always kind of come back to logic on this one, Kristen. So something like that, like, hey, we can get this to you by July, that might be a red flag, certainly. And we'll talk about red flags. What would you say are some of the most common scams that are related back to America 250? And it reminds me a lot, honestly, of our conversation we had just a couple weeks back about the World Cup.
0: Yeah, merchandise for sure. Merchandise, I would say number one, you know, the T-shirts, the different things that are, that supposedly say America 250. Also flags, and not just because it's the 250th anniversary, but every 4th of July, you see the marketplace flooded with places where you can purchase the American flag. And I've said it before, scammers like to be where we are. So if there's a particular product that we're seeing flying off the shelves, so to speak, we're going to see an increase in scammers trying to capitalize on that demand. And so flag buying scams are also very popular right now. You might see prices advertised below the going rate. And then fireworks is another thing to be wary of. Fireworks stands, you know, a lot of them are legitimate, but this is one of the times when we would actually recommend you using cash instead of a credit card or a debit card. And if you do use a debit card, double check your bank statement. Just make sure they didn't overcharge you or they aren't using that financial information to make other purchases. You know, the good thing with a credit card is that you do have that extra protection, but you still want to double check your credit card statement, again, for the same reason. If you use cash, just make sure you get a receipt and make sure you write down the location of the fireworks stand and the company it represents.
1: Well, the firework thing, it's interesting. That kind of reminds me, would you say it's similar to when we talked last summer about fair season and even farmers markets, where it's hard to track if that place is even a business or if it's just kind of somebody setting up shop, right? I mean, so it's sort of hard to go back and say, hey, this thing that I bought, this item I bought, didn't work. You're kind of at a loss. There's a little bit of a risk when you're doing those types of purchases. Would you say it's like that with the fireworks too?
0: You're not going to be returning your fireworks after the fact and saying, oh, this didn't work, because the stand's going to be gone.
1: Right.
0: You know,
1: already used the fireworks. So how do you know if it didn't work? How would they know that it didn't work?
0: You know, a lot of these online fake websites selling America 250 gear, they're still going to be there July 5th. You know, as long as people are willing to pay and not do their research, they're going to be there taking your money. But yeah, the fireworks stands will be long gone. And as you pointed out, you've used your fireworks. So those are kind of non-returnable items, I would say. But yeah, definitely use cash. That way you can track it down. Definitely use cash so that they can't use your financial information. But if you don't have cash, use that credit card, they can track it down. And then phishing scams, charity scams. You know, we see all the time these organizations pretending to be related to a military or a veteran group. And unfortunately, a lot of them are phony. And a part of America 250 is this initiative called Giving Forth. It's basically a movement created in the hopes of establishing July 4th as a charitable holiday. So,
1: is that a real thing?
0: Yes, it is.
1: Oh,
0: America
1: 250
0: is a real, yes, it's America 250 is a real initiative, but there are folks out there pretending to be associated with America 250.

0: And one of the parts, one of the initiatives of America 250 is called Giving Fourth. And that is a real movement created in the hopes of establishing the 4th of July as a charitable holiday. But you're going to see phony charities kind of jumping on that bandwagon and pretending to be part of it. So you just want to do your research, just like you would with any other charity. Go to give.org. You might remember that give.org is the charity arm of BBB, and we vet charities just like we do businesses. So you can look up the charity and see if that's a reputable place to give your money to.
1: Yeah, I mean, so America 250, I knew that was like legit, obviously, yeah. But I've not heard of the Giving Fourth, but that is a real yeah. movement. I kind of love that idea of making July 4th a charitable holiday. Like, that's cool. That's very cool.
0: So go to America250.org, and then under our initiatives, you're going to see Giving Fourth, America's Block Party, which is where you can look up where fireworks and other, I was looking up near where I'm right now, there was like a 4th of July pickleball tournament. There's all different activities planned over the next 4 days. And then America Gives, which is more of a volunteer service. They're trying to make this a record-setting year for volunteerism. So that's whether cool. it's financial donation or giving of your time, those are the initiatives on the America 250 website.
1: Even that, though, Kristen, and I and thank God for entities, like I said, like the Better Business Bureau, which Kristen Johnson is here from the BBB of Connecticut. I love the initiative, right? And most people, you know, will say, like, I don't even know where to begin. How do I know where I put my money? But in today's world, especially where scams are, I mean, at the highest ever, there are so many ways you could scam somebody. It's crazy. So many avenues, and I'm not celebrating that. Yeah. But to me, now more than ever, if I'm going to give my money to a charity or I'm going to support an organization, not only am I vetting it, but I'm staying local. Like, I wouldn't, you know, even to go to the America 250 site, again, credible site, no question, and we could certainly give that to people. But to your point, I think, you know, even just knowing that your dollars, like, okay, so maybe it's a credible organization, a huge organization that maybe has national chapters. Like, that's great. I'm not knocking it at all. But we have such incredible organizations right here in our own backyard that we know our dollars are going. Like, so for example, you brought up the military, not to name drop people, but to me, like Homes for the Brave in Bridgeport, I know every dollar is going to a veteran from Connecticut and their family who needs support. Like, that's where I'd put my money. I would put it where, you know, yeah. it is right in your own backyard. I wouldn't even go to one of these legit websites that's like, hey, it's national, it's backed, and that's great. I mean, I think you do a little extra each. If you really want to make that impact, I think, you know, the initiative is great, but I think you go as local as you can. And thankfully, the BBB has, you know, ways of doing that.
0: Yeah, just to clarify, on the America 250 website, it's basically a pledge. So you're pledging that you're going to give. And then, like give.org, they have different categories: civic engagement, community health, disaster relief, outdoors, nature conservation. And you go through the different lists and you can see options of different charities within those lists. And then obviously, you know, then it takes you to their website so you can do your research. So just like everything else, you definitely want to do your research. And this is just another avenue to do that and to connect you with verified, legitimate charities.
1: Yeah. Yeah. I just think that's super important. I'm, like I said, love the initiative. I love the idea of even not just for America 250, but going forward, that July 4th is kind of a time to think about like giving back to our country. I love that. I think that's very cool. Sure. And I think it actually would bring unity, which would be neat. That'd be great to see in America.
0: Yeah.
1: Like, I love that idea. So I don't want to make it sound like I'm knocking the initiative. It's great. But I think, you know, local is better. Just, I think local is king. And certainly the BBB is so good and has so many resources for people to find local places. Back to your initial point really quick with merchandise, Kristen. You are so right that it is going to go beyond July 4th. It's become a thing now where if there's any anniversary, it's not just the day or even the month. It's like a year, sometimes a year and a half. And I think people have to keep an eye on this. I was just actually shopping for shirts. This wasn't that long ago. I was shopping for shirts that were from the Olympics. I was like, oh, we should get some Team USA stuff from the Olympics, which again, you know, the Olympics are long done, right? But it's amazing how many sites are like, oh yeah, there's this really cool Team USA hockey, you know, shirt or whatever. And I'm like, nah, that seems really sketchy. I think you're so right to say that this is going to go beyond this holiday week. This, you know, if you're looking at America 250 merchandise, That's another one where, yeah, certainly vet the websites. But I don't know if you've noticed, Kristen, here in Milford, for example, they have America 250 merch that they're selling, you know, like here in the city, where you can go to your town or city hall and you can buy America 250 stuff in your city or town. I don't know if you're finding that across Connecticut, but like to avoid scams, a lot of municipalities I've heard are doing that.
0: Yeah, go back to the old-fashioned way of shopping in person. That's a great idea.
1: You're like, wait a minute. Actually look at the shirts? Are you kidding me? Touch them before you buy them? What? It's crazy. But it's true. I mean, because I do think that everyone, especially depending on how the U.S. does, you know, whether it's the World Cup or whatever, we're constantly going to have things happening. And it's like, oh, yeah, well, America 250. Like, America 250 is going to be a thing for a while.
0: Yeah. And so if you do decide to purchase something online and do your shopping that way, just remember the tips that we've given in the past about online shopping. You know, if they don't take a credit card, that's a red flag. Take a screenshot of the item that you are purchasing and the description. So if it says made in the USA and it's actually made in China, you can dispute it with your credit card company. If it says it's made of high quality material and it ends up coming and it's low quality, you can dispute that with your credit card. No, don't use a peer-to-peer app to pay for it. Make sure you're on a secure website. I was investigating a business yesterday. I went to the website and it said not secure. Now, if you get that, that's a huge warning of, hey, don't move forward. Your personal information, your credit card information may be stolen. Don't use this website.
1: Yeah, absolutely. Just a lot to really think about. And like you said, Kristen, I think this is going to go beyond just the 4th of July and even this holiday week. So a lot to think about and just keep top of mind. And I tell you, scammers, they just don't take a holiday. But thank God you don't either, Kristen. You and the Better Business Bureau. My gosh. Thank God for you guys and what you do.
0: These are important tips, not only for the 4th of July, but Labor Day, Memorial Day. We see a lot of patriotic type scams. So just carry this information with you as you move forward through all of the patriotic holidays.
1: No question. Well, and we're going to carry you with us here on WICC.
0: Okay. You
1: are a staple to this show. Let me tell you, scams, one of the top things I talk about all the time. And listeners want to hear about it for understandable reasons. So, Kristen, thank you for what you and the Better Business Bureau, what you guys do for our state. And thank you for always giving us the time. We really appreciate it.
0: You're so welcome. Have a great 4th of July. Happy Independence Day.
1: I know, right back at you. Yes, happy birthday to America, and I hope you and your family enjoy the holiday week.
0: Thank you. You as well.
1: Thanks, Kristen. Appreciate it. Kristen Johnson of the Better Business Bureau, serving Connecticut. BBB.org, you know, one of my favorite websites. And make sure you check out the scam tracker. You can find give.org. And again, if you are looking to give back, it's great. It's an awesome initiative, and I love it. Please don't misunderstand what I'm saying about that. But make sure you're vetting where you are giving your dollars. And also, if you really want to stay local, you can figure that out, too, by going to give.org. Again, BBB.org. A lot of different resources there for you to be able to make sure that you're not getting duped when you're trying to do something really great and celebrate America. Come on now. 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
14: Our buddy, our pal Terry Cowgill stops by, our regular Monday guy, Substack.com, and the Connecticut News Junkie. Mr. Cowgill, good afternoon, sir. How are you?
15: Not bad, thank you. And yes, there are Democratic Socialists in Connecticut. I have seen them on My Left Nutmeg, which is a Facebook page run by Danbury Democratic activist Alfonso Robinson.
14: Yep.
15: And the motto of the page is, this is where Connecticut Democrats scratch that progressive itch.
14: Yeah, I know that.
15: You've probably seen it.
14: Yeah. A couple things you write about here, and I saw this. Is this a preview, Terry, of 2028? Gavin Newsom, here we go, pushing something that apparently Ned Lamont won't, a wealth tax. A wealth tax.
15: Right. And you might ask yourself, why? Well, first of all, just so everybody knows, a wealth tax is a tax not on income, but on it's a tax on your assets.
14: Yeah.
15: And your net worth, right? And so we don't have one here in Connecticut. They don't even have one in California yet. And Gavin Newsom is officially against the one in California, but I think he's afraid that a lot of people will flee California for other states.
14: You think?
15: So he's proposing a national wealth tax. And then that way, you'd have to leave the country then, I guess, if you wanted to do that. So, but why is this relevant to Connecticut? Well, because I think, we are an asset-rich state. Mm-hmm. I don't know if we still are the richest state per capita in the nation. If we're not, we're right up there. We're close to it anyway.
14: Yeah.
15: And California is also a bellwether state, right? Because a lot of trends start there and mm-hmm. then spread eastward, such as, you and I are old enough to remember a fellow named Howard Jarvis.
14: Oh, yeah.
15: He was the proponent of Proposition 13
14: yeah.
15: in 1978, which limited property tax increases in California. And it spread so far, in fact, that Massachusetts later enacted Proposition 2.5, which limited tax levy increases to 2.5% a year.
14: Yeah.
15: So these are the kinds of things that can spread. And so, I'm not a fan of wealth taxes, but just like you, do you own your own home, Paul?
14: Oh, yeah, yeah. I mean, I have a mortgage on it. Yeah, but I'm I own. Yeah, sure.
15: Okay. So you and I are both already paying wealth tax, believe it or not.
14: Yeah.
15: And it's called the property tax.
14: That's right.
15: And the thing is, and some people might say, well, it's not a wealth tax. It's just a house. But your house, it's an unrealized asset.
14: That's right.
15: So you're being taxed on it as an asset, even though you haven't sold it, just as you would be taxed on stocks that are sitting there and mm-hmm. that have not been sold.
14: Mm-hmm.
15: And then in terms of the property tax, you're taxed again when you sell it. You're taxed on the profits. You pay a capital gains tax then. There's an exemption of, I don't know how much it is. You don't pay the full property, the full capital gains tax on it. But nonetheless, you know, that's, we already have wealth taxes in this country.
14: Yeah.
15: So it shouldn't be that controversial to just float that idea. But I'll tell you, man, it really, it puts a bee in a lot of people's bonnet. I'm sure you've heard from people.
14: Oh, yeah. Who feel that way. Yeah. Terry, you sound like a Republican. I just got to tell you, for that minute or so, you're on a MAGA roll there. I got to tell you. Well, another thing you're writing here I find interesting, and I'm glad you're writing this. Now, along with trillionaire, and don't get me started on that, with Elon Musk and all the anti-Semitism that's right out in front of the Democratic Party right now, this sudden hatred of data centers. But you're looking into this, and there are already a lot of these places around, you tell me.
15: Yeah, there are. And you know, it the number in different states varies according to how receptive the states are in accepting these data centers. You know, just so people know who haven't been paying attention to this, but we all spend time on the internet and we want it to work properly. Mm-hmm. And, but it's very, very data intensive, and they have to have these giant computer centers, essentially, where all of these platforms are hosted. And now, with the advent of AI, we need even more of them, because the average Google search, if you just do a garden variety Google search, and then you do the same Google search only using Gemini, which is the AI chatbot on Google, the difference between a regular Google search and a Gemini Google search is it's 100%, it's more than 100% more. It's like 1,000% more electricity to use an AI search than to do a regular search. So, you know, we really need these things unless we just want to, you know, just let AI stall in its development. But Connecticut has about anywhere between 17 and 59 data centers. It depends on how you do the counting and which source you look at.
14: Yeah.
15: But we don't have two things or three things, really, that you need in order to host a data center. One, you need lots of land.
14: Mm-hmm.
15: You need plenty of water.
14: Yeah.
15: We actually have that in compared to a lot of other states. We have plenty of water. And you also need plenty of excess electricity.
14: Yeah.
15: And that we don't really have, although, you know, Ned Lamont has said, well, Millstone could ramp it up, and, you know, they could turn that thing up, that nuclear plant.
14: Yeah.
15: But I think that that's nonetheless, the added demand would raise electricity prices even higher than they are already. And we have, what, the third or fourth highest in the country?
14: Yeah, it wavers. Hawaii is far and away number one. And, you know, I'm kind of disappointed because I think we're second or third. Listen, Terry, if you're going to be in a contest, be number one. I don't like this second and third thing, you know?
15: Exactly.
14: As the great Dale Earnhardt used to say, the second place guy's the first loser. You know, come on. I don't need that. All right, folks.
15: But the thing is, nobody wants them in their
14: backyard. Well, exactly.
15: But we all want our Facebook to work right, and we want our searches to do great. We want our Amazon page to come up. We want all this stuff, but we don't want the inconvenience attached to it. So keep your eyes on Loudoun County, Virginia, because that's a hot spot for data centers.
14: Yeah, I've read that. All right, good stuff there. The wealth tax and data centers. Terry Cowgill, the Connecticut News Junkie, ctnewsjunkie.com, and also substack.com, red meat for mushy moderates. Terry, good to chat with you. Have a great week. We'll talk next time around. Thank you, sir.
15: All right, Paul. Thank you.
14: All right, there you go. Check it out. Terry Cowgill, great writer, does his national stuff on Substack and local Connecticut stuff on the Connecticut News Junkie, ctnewsjunkie.com.
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14: One of the big decisions handed down by the Supreme Court yesterday and today, birthright citizenship. And joining us right now to chew that one over is a gentleman we've had on the afternoon show here plenty of times before, Quinnipiac University Law Professor Wayne Unger, to talk about what the Supreme Court said regarding a very contentious issue here. Hey, Wayne, it's Paul. Good afternoon. How are you?
20: I'm doing well, Paul. Always great to talk to you.
14: Thank you, sir. Appreciate that. Birthright citizenship. The Supreme Court said what to a Trump White House challenge on this, Wayne?
20: Well, it basically struck down a Trump executive order that he signed when he came into office during his second term, that if that executive order were to go into effect, would essentially curtail those who would qualify for birthright citizenship. And birthright citizenship, as a general matter, is if you're born here in the United States and you are a U.S. citizen. So the Trump administration, as part of the broader immigration efforts on his end, sought to curtail it to basically those who are lawfully present and permanently present in the United States. So parents, both parents being of U.S. citizens or, say, on green cards where they are lawful permanent residents, and instead trying to end this idea of those entering the country just to have a child in this country so that they can be born, so that they can be American citizens.
14: Mm-hmm. There is a way, and I guess, was this the compelling argument or the not compelling argument against this, that there's this whole concept of birth tourism or birth tourism or birther tourism or something like that, where people will come to the U.S. knowing we have this, as some other countries have it around the world, and say, well, hey, my child was born here, so I get additional rights. Wasn't that one of the arguments?
20: Well, that was certainly one of the arguments made by not only Donald Trump himself publicly, but also his attorneys who argued before the United States Supreme Court. And the United States Supreme Court just flat out rejected that as a reason to change the constitutional interpretation. In other words, They refuse to accept that as a basis for changing a precedent that has been in existence for 128 years now. That case is called Wong Kim Ark. So in that way, yes, while that might still remain an issue for many Americans or many voters, and certainly for the Donald Trump administration, what that means is there needs to be another way of solving for that, and it's not through the citizenship clause in the United States Constitution. It
14: so
20: be,
14: are they, the I'm sorry, Wayne, so are they then saying, all right, you can change this, but you have to do it legislatively and you have to do it constitutionally? Is that what they're saying?
20: Yeah, so that's a great question. So first is the majority opinion is based on constitutional law, meaning that nothing that Congress can do can change that interpretation. It cannot pass a new statute that changes the court's interpretation because the Constitution is supreme and the Supreme Court has the final say on that. That said, Americans can always amend the Constitution. Now, that's notoriously a very difficult process that requires three quarters of the states to ratify a constitutional amendment. And quite frankly, I just don't see that as a realistic option, given the divisive nature of our politic right now. Now, on the statute side, the Congress might be able to come up with something statutorily, but that cannot contradict what the Supreme Court said today.
14: And finally, Wayne, you mentioned the case of this man. I think at the turn of the century, the 1800s into the 1900s, he was here. He went back to China to see relatives or his parents, and he came back. And then isn't there in this case always been a fascination with the phrase, something like subject to the jurisdiction of? Am I remembering that right?
20: You want my job, Paul?
0: No, God.
20: No, you are remembering that correctly. So this entire case turns on the interpretation of a clause in the citizenship clause, a subclause, and that is subject to the jurisdiction thereof. Trump and his administration argued that you are not subject to the jurisdiction of the United States if you are not domiciled, meaning permanently living in the United States. Again, Chief Justice Roberts, writing the majority opinion today, said that that's just not the common interpretation. That's actually contrary to what jurisdiction means. If you are in the United States, regardless of your citizenship status, you are subject to the laws, the rules, and the regulations of the United States and of the individual state that you are presently in. That's what the Supreme Court said here, and that's ultimately what the Supreme Court said. Hey, Trump administration, your interpretation of this is wrong.
14: And on that note, we thank you. Always great to have Professor Wayne Unger with us, Quinnipiac University Law School. Hey, Wayne, thanks. It's always a pleasure, man. Be good. I'm sure we'll be chatting down the road. Thank you, sir.
20: I'm sure. Thank you, Paul. Bye-bye.
14: All right, thanks. There you go. Wayne Unger. Yeah, subject to the jurisdiction thereof. And that's what they hang their hat on. And the Supreme Court said, all right, let's just leave things the way they are. No need to ignite this powder keg heading into the elections.

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1: From ABC News, I'm Dave Packer. A horrific discovery inside an Ohio home where officials say 16 children were rescued from deplorable conditions. Age range from infancy to teenagers, some sent to the hospital. Benton County Sheriff Ryan Kane.
2: Most of our livestock was kept in better conditions than the children. It was extremely high presence, I'm sure, of bacterial and human feces. It was just a disgusting scene.
1: Four adults who were there have been arrested and pleaded not guilty to criminal charges. 160 million Americans on alert for life-threatening heat from the Gulf Coast to the Northeast through July 4th. These car workers, they're washing cars in Southfield, Michigan, and roasting.
3: It's just burning up. You want to try to do a good job for everybody, but it's hot.
1: The expected heat to continue through Saturday. New disclosures show President Trump earned $2.2 billion last year. ABC's Mary Bruce asked the president about his finances before leaving for North Dakota today, and the president insisted none of it was a conflict of interest.
4: I've made a lot of money before I became president, and they invest my money, and I don't talk to them. I don't even speak to them. So I have many people, I don't know what they call it, closed accounts or something. You put your money in, and that's it. I don't talk to them. They're big institutions.
1: The president was in North Dakota to tour the new Teddy Roosevelt Library. It was his first trip on the new Air Force One, gifted to the U.S. by the Qatari royal family. It's win or go home for the U.S. men's national team tonight as they look to make history at the World Cup. They take on Bosnia-Herzegovina. ABC's Christian Cordero in Santa Clara.
5: We expect this energy in this crowd to be electric, as it has been for each of these matches, no matter what city, no matter who's playing. So it'll be really fun. And we expect the energy here in Santa Clara to only pick up from here, especially knowing what is on the line, the first knockout stage win potentially for the U.S. in 24 years.
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1: Announced on Facebook that Village People lead singer Victor Willis has died after a brief illness.
11: YMCA, it's fun to stay at the Y.
1: Willis, who performed as the police officer, helped form the Village People in 1977 and co-wrote some of the group's biggest hits like this, YMCA and Macho Man. He was 74. Serena Williams' agent says the 23-time Grand Slam champion tweaked her right knee at Wimbledon during her first singles match in nearly 4 years, but still hopes to play doubles with Sister Venus this week. The Justice Department and more than a dozen states have reached a proposed settlement with three major egg producers accused of scheming to drive up prices.
12: The companies have not admitted any wrongdoing under the settlement, instead blaming the high prices on the pandemic and the bird flu outbreak. As part of the agreement, they'll pay the states a total of $3.3 million and donate 53 million eggs to food banks and community organizations. Some agriculture advocacy groups say that doesn't go far enough, saying consumers paid record prices while dominant egg producers reported extraordinary profits.
1: ABC's Sophie Flay. The Pac-12 men's and women's basketball tournaments will return to Las Vegas as part of the official relaunch of the conference with seven new members: Boise State, Colorado State, Fresno State, Gonzaga, San Diego State, Texas State, and Utah State. The Pac-12 previously played in Las Vegas before an exodus of teams threatened its future. Dave Packer, ABC News.
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28: Welcome back to the Lars Larson Show. 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Is the Democrat Party lurching its way towards socialism? 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And if you happen to be a naysayer, we love naysayers on this program. For 30 years, we have always put naysayers first in line. So if you call Joel Maha, the associate producer of the program at this hour, and you say, Joel, Lars is completely wrong about this, I want to set him straight. You will be put first in line at 866-439-5277. A shout out to our friends in Sikeston, Missouri, who catch great talk radio all day on KSIM. That's AM 1400, and you can hear my show Monday through Friday. Our poll on X today, another way to take part in that great conversation, should the federal minimum wage jump to $25 an hour? To translate that for you, that is $50,000 a year if you're working full time. And who is proposing this lunacy? Well, Democrats like Senator Chris Murray of Connecticut, who introduced his minimum wage bill. It is called the Living Wage for All Act. He introduced that on Thursday. And of course, a bunch of Democrats are talking about it today. They want to raise the federal minimum wage from where it currently sits at $7.25 an hour. They want to more than triple it to $25 an hour, and they want that change to happen in the next 6 years. Now, do you think that's lunacy? I do. Do you think it's going to wipe out jobs? Absolutely. It is going to wipe out those minimum wage jobs. So the Democrats are going to be left saying, hey, we got you a much higher minimum wage. Oh, you lost your job, so now you don't have a job at all? Well, sorry, sucks to be you. But if you were still working, you'd be making three times as much money. If anybody thinks that makes sense, then vote in our poll on X. Should the federal minimum wage jump to $25 an hour? You can find the question at Lars Larson Show and at LarsLarson.com. Yesterday, in honor of the Supreme Court's decision about birthright citizenship, which I think the court got entirely wrong. And there are so many people out there right now. I've seen more people declaring the U.S. Supreme Court wrong on this one than I've seen in a long, long time. I mean, ordinarily, there are people who will disagree with a particular Supreme Court ruling. But in this case, there are comparisons being made to Dred Scott and Korematsu. Do you know what those are? I'm not a lawyer, but I know the history well enough. There are about 13 classic cases decided by the U.S. Supreme Court in which the U.S. Supreme Court got it 100% wrong and later had to be corrected. Korematsu was one of those. Dred Scott was another one. This one is being compared to Dred Scott. But what we did in the X poll, we asked you, should foreign women who want to come visit America have to show a negative pregnancy test before entering the United States? I said yes to that. 83% of you joined me in a yes vote. Only 17% of you voted no. And then we'll get to your calls at 866-439-5277. Oh, and coming up this hour, just weeks before America's 250th birthday, one town announced that flying Old Glory in that town would violate the law because it puts the lives of birds in danger. Can you believe that? Illinois families are already paying some of the highest insurance costs in the Midwest. Will Governor Pritchard's latest agenda in Illinois make life even more expensive for them? And Germany tried to bury a vigilante justice film. Now it's the number one film on Amazon. What are they so afraid that people might see? You can stick around for those and cast a vote in our X poll. You'll find it at Lars Larson Show on X, also at LarsLarson.com. But about the Democrat Party lurching towards socialism, U.S. Representative Diana DeJette's 30-year career in Congress was brought to an end by a Democrat socialist and a first-time candidate born 4 months after DeJette first took office. Milat Kiros, a 29-year-old Ph.D. student and former attorney who launched a long-shot primary challenge against DeJette last year, beat the congressional veteran from Colorado in Colorado's Democratic primary election for the first congressional district. Kiros' victory follows a series of similar wins by left-wing challengers in the state of New York last week, propelled by desire for generational change within Democrat leadership and a wave of discontent from younger voters who find themselves solidly on the left of the party establishment, even in the Democrat Party, on issues like wealth inequality, this is from Colorado Newsline, climate change, and foreign policy. Kiros was endorsed by Democrat Socialists of America and a long list of left-wing groups, including Justice Democrats. Let me tell you something. The Democrat Party is signing its own death knell. I mean, politically, I'm not talking literally. They are going to wipe out their party altogether. And if that's the decision they make, that they're going to go so far left that they leave most of America behind, then so be it. That's what's going to happen. To your calls now, let's start with Keith. Hey, Keith, welcome to the Lars Larson Show. And what's on your mind today?
0: Transgender women and men prisons.
28: Yes.
0: I just want your full response here. Are you looking out for the safety of the women or just against being transgender?
28: Oh, I don't care if somebody wants to call himself a woman. I mean, people are welcome to call themselves whatever they want. But when states then say, if you are a biological male, but you call yourself a woman and say that you identify as a woman and you want to masquerade as a woman, if the state, whatever the state it happens to be, and the liberal states have done this, you don't put a biological male into a women's prison. People have brought up the issue because the U.S. Supreme Court has decided that the states out there that have decided to protect girls and women in sports have said it is legal to do that. Shouldn't we take care that if we're going to put somebody in prison for committing a crime, a very small number of women commit the kind of crimes that send you to prison. That's why prisons have about 10% women inmates and about 90+% male inmates. Where is there any good reason to say this man identifies as a woman, so let's put him into a women's prison? Does anybody think that makes sense?
0: Does it make sense for male workers to work in women's prisons?
28: Male workers? Sure. Of course it does, because they're professionals.
0: Can I point out
28: what's
0: one
28: wrong
0: thing,
28: with that?
0: Lars, because there's multiple cases in Oregon alone of sergeants, custodial workers, nurses that have multiple, over 20 cases of rape on
28: all of which is illegal, and when they catch it,
0: 100%.
28: It is punished, isn't it?
0: It is, 100%. But what I'm talking about, Lars, is when you're talking about inmate on inmate crime, that's what you're worried about, correct?
28: Inmate on inmate crime, yep.
0: Have you been incarcerated?
28: No. I've been in plenty of prisons as a reporter to talk to convicted criminals. I've never been put in prison or jail myself. Thank God.
0: Are you remotely close to anybody that has?
28: No.
0: Okay. Sir, do you
28: don't have a lot of convicted criminals in my circle of friends. You're
0: okay,
28: right.
0: That's fine. Now,
28: how is that relevant to anything?
0: Very relevant, because the majority of inmates believe that the justice system has already done them wrong, correct?
28: Yeah, you know what? I can tell you from my personal experience as a reporter, I've never met anybody in a prison who said, you're right, I did the crime and I deserve to be here. You're right. Everybody in prison or jail is innocent by their own estimate.
0: Right. So do you think
28: which is
0: now,
28: not relevant to anything, is it?
0: Oh, it is, sir. It is. Because listen, follow me. Now, if an inmate and an inmate is doing crime on each other, do you think that they're going to talk to a custodial officer about that crime to see if the justice system will get...
28: No, but you know, it is the job of the people who run prisons and jails to make sure that inmates do not commit crimes on other inmates. And that's a very simple solution. Find the crime, convict the bad guy, and send him or her to jail. You got the Lars Larson Show.

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15: Hey, welcome back to the Lars Larson Show. It's a pleasure to be with you, and I'm glad to get to your phone calls and emails. Imagine this. Your hometown says that if you put up an American flag, you might be breaking the law. And all of it is about protecting birds. I thought we'd talk about that with Matt Gilliam, who is an attorney with the Pacific Legal Foundation and the Natural Resources Practice Group. Matt, welcome back to the program and happy Independence Day in advance. What should we know about this town that's trying to ban flying the American flag?
16: Well, Mr. Mark Sarkity, a resident of Plum Island, placed seven American flags on his beach. And then about a week ago, the town of Newberry sent him a letter basically saying that the town had become aware of property owners using what they called devices and materials intended to deter shorebirds from using the beach. And among these devices and materials, well, it was targeting Mr. Sarkity's American flags on his beach. And, you know, apparently you can't fly the American flag on your beach without violating state and federal Endangered Species Act, or it may be in violation of it, they said. But then they went on to say that it can result in state or federal enforcement actions and that they carry significant regulatory and financial penalties.
15: Now, I got to ask you about this. Is there any indication that when they accuse Mr. Sarkity of flying the flag as an attempt to try to scare the shorebirds away, do they have any evidence that that's what his motivation was? And wouldn't they need that to be able to tell him that he can't do it?
16: Well, let me first say that, to my knowledge, no court has ever found a homeowner liable under these laws for displaying flags on private property. And if the town believes otherwise, then it can come forward with that legal authority. But Mr. Sarkity has lived a lot of his life there on the beach, and he cares about the beach. He cares about he respects and appreciates the natural habitat. But he wants to fly the American flag on his beach in celebration of freedom and independence. It has nothing to do with deterring shorebirds.
15: Well, the only reason I ask that, Matt, is I always volunteer to my audience. I'm not an attorney, but I'm aware that there are some laws that apply based on your intent. In fact, intent becomes part of most criminal prosecutions, might even become part of civil prosecutions, because is this a civil matter for the town, or is this actually a criminal matter? Could they throw Mr. Sarkity in jail for doing this?
16: Yeah. I mean, they could prosecute him under the Endangered Species Act as well. But, you know, there's no intent at all to deter shorebirds, and he just wants to celebrate America 250.
15: Let me ask you this, then. Do you think that the powers that be that are trying to threaten him and say, take the banners down or we're going to go after you in court, do they have some antipathy toward the American flag in particular, or do you think they're legitimately just trying to protect the birds?
16: No, I mean, I think that they're targeting his action. They didn't really send him the letter until after he put up his American flags. And the Supreme Court has said that the government can't use the threat of legal sanctions to suppress speech. They say that, you know, they're advising people of their rights, but when suppressing people's speech and expression, the government can't hide behind the claim that it's merely advising people of their rights.
15: Well, and in fact, does the Endangered Species Act have any kind of carve out for the First Amendment, saying if you're displaying a banner or a flag of some kind and you're engaging in free speech, can the Endangered Species Act be used to go after somebody when their action is both perhaps it might be harmful to the birds, but it's free speech at its basis, and in that case, the constitutional rights of the citizen come first, don't they?
16: Yes, absolutely. I think the First Amendment rights come first. And like I said, you know, to my knowledge, no court has ever found a homeowner liable under the Endangered Species Act for displaying flags and for their expression and speech.
15: You know, the other thing I wondered about, Matt, because earlier this week we were talking about the fact that some HOAs have come out and told homeowners that they're not allowed to fly the American flag heading up to 4th of July, to Independence Day. And it was pointed out that, I guess, 21 years ago, 2005, the Congress actually passed a law saying you have the right to display the American flag in particular. And it was to protect the right to display the flag, and that supersedes HOAs. It supersedes little towns like Plum Island. It supersedes all of those things because federal law always trumps state or local law, doesn't it?

0: response, then we're prepared to take appropriate legal action to protect his constitutional rights.
1: I mean, Matt, forgive me for saying this, although it might be more billable hours for you. I know you work for Pacific Legal, so you probably don't care about that. But in some ways, I kind of hope it does go to trial or does go to court, because then you can go in and demand in discovery, you can demand all the records, the emails, the letters, the memos that might have been made between the various town fathers or town mothers of the town of Newbury saying, okay, what were you all sending back and forth before you decided to go after Mr. Sarkaty? Because we'd like to see what your motivation was. Every once in a while, we'll find towns or individuals in government who've decided to go after somebody, not because they're scaring the birds, but because they don't like patriots.
0: Well, right. And I think that this whole ordeal tells us that we have to keep fighting for our freedoms like Mr. Sarkaty is doing, like he's fighting for his freedom of speech and his freedom to use his property.
1: Well, I'm just glad that the Pacific Legal Foundation is there to stand up for people like that. Matt Gilliam is an attorney with the Pacific Legal Foundation. He's in the Natural Resources Practice Group. And Matt, thanks very much for coming on the program. By the way, I'll bet you get some of those text messages and they're spam, and deceptive emails and they're spam as well. I don't like it either, so I took some action, and I want to suggest you ought to do the same. The scammers only text and email you when they have your information, meaning your phone number or your email address. So how do you get them to stop it? Well, the data brokers are selling that data, so put those data brokers on notice to stop and do it the way I did it. There's a company that will do it for you. They take all that hard work, that time-consuming work, and they do it on your behalf. It's called Incogni. I-N-C-O-G-N-I. I've been using them since January, and it's actually worked out very, very well. Incogni has already got more than 1,000 data brokers to take my data down. In fact, I could watch the count over the last 7 months as they went after all these data brokers and said, take Lars' data down and don't put it back up. I use Incogni for exactly that reason. As I said, they've already forced more than 1,000 data brokers to take down my data. 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
16: Hey, welcome back to the Lars Larson Show. Well, in the great state of Illinois, the Democrat Governor Pritzker, J.B. Pritzker, has just signed three laws that critics say put transgender mandates ahead of affordability. Are his priorities costing you even more? The outfit called My State Line says that J.B. Pritzker signed three bills that are aimed at expanding legal protection and health care access for LGBTQ plus residents, marking the action during a Pride Month event in Chicago. The governor signed the measures at a reception tied to Chicago Pride Parade, so it was about as woke as you get, saying that Illinois truly does step up and protect our LGBTQ community, pledging continued support for those protections. Is Illinois becoming America's hub for so-called gender-affirming care, what the sensible people, including, I would say, yours truly, identify as mutilation of teenage boys and girls? One of the bills, House Bill 4834, removes testosterone from the state's prescription monitoring program, a database that tracks certain kinds of medications. The measure also prevents estrogen and abortion medications like mifepristone and misoprostol from being added to the system. A second law, and that's House Bill 5095 in Illinois codifies how people can select their gender markers on Illinois identification cards and driver's licenses. Under the law, applicants may choose male, female, or X, and they can change that designation by just submitting a form. And then the third law, signed by J.B. Pritzker, House Bill 5492. Sounds like a real freak show. Focuses on health care access by requiring insurance companies to cover a multi-month supply of prescription hormone therapy. The signing comes as Illinois leaders try to position their state as a destination for access to gender-affirming care, so-called, and reproductive health services, meaning abortion, especially as policies vary across the United States of America. I'm just wondering, if you put that to a vote in the state of Illinois, would citizens actually stand up and vote for it? On that note, let's go to Lucky. Hey, Lucky, welcome to the Lars Larson Show. What's on your mind?
0: Hey, Mr. Lars, I think you bring up a good point. I've been listening to the segment today for the maybe the last hour. I got the day
16: Thank you.
0: Work. I'm a firefighter.
16: I appreciate it.
0: Out here on...
16: Yeah, what's on your mind, tell us what's on your mind, Lucky.
0: Can you answer a couple questions quick?
16: Sure, go ahead.
0: Are you a Christian?
16: Yes.
0: Okay. So, do you believe that God makes mistakes?
16: God is perfect. Humans make lots of mistakes. We're fallible all day long and twice on Sunday. God does not make mistakes. God is perfect. So
0: okay.
16: now where are we going with all this, Lucky? Because if we don't go somewhere soon, I'm going to move on to another call.
0: I read a book about 25 years ago, and it was about a hermaphrodite. And I didn't realize that some people are born with both genders.
16: Yeah,
0: right?
16: I think most of us have known that for a long, long time. So I'm glad you finally realized that 25 years ago. You still haven't told me where you're going with all this.
0: But, I mean, what I believed is... I think we've got to realize as a community that some people have estrogen, they've got testosterone, their bodies are, you know, struggling with what they've got going on.
16: A very small number of people are actually true medical hermaphrodites, but the vast majority of trans people are not. They are men who identify as women or women who identify as men, and they want to take part in competition against women when they're actually men and vice versa. So we're not talking about the rare exceptions, but I appreciate that at long last you finally made it clear where you were going. Lucky, thanks for the call. Geraldine's on the line from Alabama. Hey, Geraldine, welcome to the Lars Larson Show. What's on your mind?
14: Hey, I was calling because I heard the last segment when you were talking about the birds being killed by the flying of a flag.
16: Well, discouraged. I guess not killed, but discouraged. This little town on Plum Island called Newbury has told people that flying flags or banners is going to scare the shorebirds. That's what they're saying.
14: Well, how come nobody says anything about all the windmills that are doing, literally killing 6 million birds?
16: We do. We talk about that issue on this show. You know, more often than not. Is that the point you were trying to make?
14: Yeah.
16: Okay. Anything else?
14: That's all.
16: Okay. Well, Geraldine, I very much appreciate your call. But if that's, do we talk about the fact that the crazy windmills that are favored by people who call them alternative means of producing power, they're not a very good alternative because on average, the wind blows about one third of every day. And oftentimes, it does not blow when we need the electric power the most, especially when it gets very cold in the wintertime, the wind tends not to blow. But this issue was whether or not a town could go after a man because he said, I want to put up some patriotic flags as we head up to America's 250th birthday. He wanted to fly those flags on his property. And the local town said, why, you're going to hurt the snowy plover or the shorebird plover. And the plovers are going to be scared away by it. So we're going to go after you and we're going to tell you you don't have any right to fly a flag on your own property, which I thought was actually kind of crazy, you know, because all he was trying to do was display America's old glory. And he has a First Amendment right to do all that. And the Endangered Species Act does not exactly put that in danger. So That's what they're trying to do. They're trying to shut a man down as he wants to display a flag as we come up to 4th of July, Independence Day 2026, which happens to be America's 250th birthday. Nothing wrong with flying the flag. And if you say, but the Endangered Species Act, you know what any reasonable person would say? Yeah, but the First Amendment to the Constitution trumps all of that. And a town can't tell a guy that he can't fly a flag simply because it might scare some of the showbirds. By the way, do you want another summer like last summer when you barely slept at all because you were too hot all night long? Now, people blame the summertime heat for their bad sleep. But you know what right might actually be affecting their sleep? They might be interrupted by their mattress trapping too much heat. And if you already sleep hot, summer only makes that worse. And that's why I switched to a ghost bed. It helps keep you cool all night long. No waking up sweaty or tossing and turning or throwing the covers off at 2 o'clock in the morning. That cooling technology is built into every single ghost bed mattress. 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Glad to be with you on a Wednesday, and always glad to take your calls at 866-HEY-LARS. 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In a moment, should a country ban a film simply because it criticizes Muslim migration? We're going to talk about that coming up next on the Lars Larson Show.

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17: Hey, welcome back to the Lars Larson Show. It's a pleasure to be with you on a Wednesday. I've been looking forward to talking to our friend Kristen Toto, the host of the Hollywood in Toto podcast. Kristen, I have to tell you, last night I thought I was going to sit down and watch Citizen Vigilante, but by the time I was done with all the other things you have to do around a household, like the laundry and the dishes and things like that, Tina and I do all that together, I thought, I don't have the energy to stay up and watch this. And when I do watch Citizen Vigilante, I want to make sure I've got myself completely awake and I can watch what's going on. I understand it may not be the best made movie in the world, but it's got an interesting premise. And apparently now the folks in parts of Western Europe, if not most of Western Europe, have decided that the film is verboten. Do I have any of that right or wrong, Kristen?
18: Yeah, I think you've got it all right, actually. The movie, it tackles a very interesting, very necessary subject. And it does so at a time where no one, certainly in Hollywood or the sort of the entertainment class, is going near it. It's about migrants committing violence across Europe. We've seen the stories. They're horrible. And as bad as they often are, it can be almost worse based on the slaps in the wrist that some of the offenders get in the legal system. So there's a lot of really tough subjects to be tackled here. And Citizen Vigilante goes after it. And the filmmaker here is Uwe Boll, and he's done some of maybe the worst movies in recent memory. He is not a talented filmmaker. I cannot sugarcoat that. I just can't. I give him tons of credit for making this movie, for putting it out there. And the fact that it's getting such a reception is fascinating. It was earlier this week, it was number one in Prime Video as far as the video on demand area. Number two on iTunes. I don't know how it's stacked up now. I suspect it may fall a few notches just because it can't stay up there forever. But this is a low budget film tackling a subject that no one else will. And that's why it matters.
17: Okay, and just to give people the background that you didn't say, but Kristen, I mean, a lot of this is new to me, too. I only heard about the film first about a week ago. 2016, Hamburg, Germany, a group of what they call migrants, meaning a Muslim group of teenagers, raped a 14-year-old girl. But at the end of the day, the legal system turned them loose. Now, that's what really happened 10 years ago in Hamburg, Germany. So this is what, you say his name, Uwe Boll? The director, Uwe Boll, the German director, and his native country, Germany, has banned the film. They're not letting people see it. But what's the excuse they're using for that kind of censorship?
18: So it's an interesting deal because it's not banned technically, but they refuse to rate it, which means it really can't be released. So it's sort of censored, but not officially censored. It's a little bit of a two-step there. They claim it's extreme violence and it could inspire hate against the migrant community. Now, listen, I've seen hundreds of movies that were far more violent than this movie. So that already we know the fix is in. And as Uwe has said, if this was a story opening with six neo-Nazis attacking an innocent, they wouldn't have any problem with it because that's a different narrative. So that's what's going on as far as the censorship goes. Then, of course, enter Elon Musk. He puts it up on X for free for a couple of days. That got it more attention. And someone I follow and love on Twitter, Red Spees, called it the Streisand effect. When you try to hide something, sometimes it gets much more attention. That's what we're watching play out here.
17: Well, see, and I wonder, because for years we on this show have talked about the fact that in Western Europe they have a gigantic problem. They've allowed a huge number of people, so-called migrants, in almost exclusively from the Middle East, almost exclusively followers of Islam. And those people have decided to run, I guess, roughshod over the entire region. They've been committing rapes and assaults and all kinds of ugliness that goes on. And the oh-so-politically correct Western Europeans have said, well, but they're from a different culture. Yeah, you may be from a different culture. You're in the Western European culture now. You can't run around and assault people and murder people and rape women at your will. You're not allowed to do that. And yet the whole system seems built on not even allowing, say, news reporters to talk about the problem of Muslim rape gangs, does it?
18: I mean, you said it perfectly. You said it better than I ever could, and you're exactly right. But my issue is twofold. Again, it is not a well-crafted movie, but you have to give him credit for making it in the first place. This is the kind of narrative, this kind of story, the kind of facts that are inconvenient. And we need our artists and storytellers to address it. Now, you can do it in complex ways. You could do it in a documentary format, a TV series, but no one's going near it, and no one will go near it. So I give him a lot of credit. Yes, the movie's crude. Yes, the movie stars Armie Hammer, who was canceled a couple of years ago for some allegations about his personal life. It gives him a chance to get back in front of a camera for the second time in recent years. All of that is interesting. And some of my fellow conservatives are attacking the movie, say it's justifying violence, saying it's making this particular vigilante a hero. But when you watch the movie, he's not a hero. He's kind of a monster. And I think he's been turned into a monster when he responds in kind to all these violent situations. I think that's actually the most interesting part of the film.
17: Does this remind you of a particular film from 50 years ago with Charles Bronson in?
18: I mean, the comparisons are obvious. They're very different. I mean, Charles Bronson was a great actor, a movie star. Armie Hammer is not at that level. I don't think he's well directed in this film, honestly. And that was a real film with some interesting nuance, and his character wasn't a gun-toting guy. He was actually kind of turned into that by events that happened to him personally. So it's a very different film, but the themes are similar. But I also, it's how a movie is embraced when it first comes out. Because, they made a Death Wish sequel a few years ago with Bruce Willis,
17: yep.
18: And people just yawned. But if you put that out there today, given the soft on crime policies we're seeing in a lot of major cities, I think it'd be a very different reaction. I remember in the 1970s when Dirty Harry came out, it had a vigilante-style theme, even though he was a cop, kind of breaking the rules. That one landed because there were frustrations about crime, about innocents being killed. That's why this one's having such an impact right now.
17: And allowing the system to simply turn the bad guys loose. Christian Toto is the host of the Hollywood and Toto podcast. Christian, it's always a pleasure to have you on the program. 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
14: From ABC News, I'm Dave Packer. The heat is on. More than half the country experiencing extreme temperatures as we expect the hottest 4th of July holiday in more than 15 years. ABC's Rhiannon Alley.
15: D.C. feeling like 110, Philly 107, and Syracuse feeling like 111 degrees. New York City's heat index 102 degrees. Just north of New York City, a group of nearly 20 ROTC cadets on their way home from camp rushed to hospitals after their bus lost AC in Goshen, New York.
14: President Trump making billions since he returned to the White House, $2.2 billion last year alone, over $1 billion of that from his crypto ventures. We asked him about the financial windfall, and the president insisted none of it was a conflict of interest.
16: Well, you know why I'm profiting? Because the stock market's going up. Everybody's profiting. If you have a 401k... How's your 401k done?
14: The president visiting North Dakota today for the opening of the Teddy Roosevelt Library. His ride, the new Air Force One, gifted by the Qatari royals. The worst they've ever seen, say authorities. 16 children discovered in squalor in a Vinton County, Ohio home. Ages infancy to teen. Ohio Attorney General Andy Wilson.
17: Some of these children couldn't even speak. Yeah, so, I mean, we're talking, this is very... It was terrible. I mean, they looked like almost feral animals. It was terrible.
14: Four people are facing multiple felony charges for child endangerment. Millions watch that brazen stunt today on top of the New York's Empire State Building. Two people climbing to the very top of the mast and proposing. Now they're facing a long list of charges. ABC's Aaron Katursky has more from New York.
18: Police identifying that couple as Angela Nikolaou and Ivan Kuznetsov.